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2: The Cubs have taken the field here at Wrigley for Game 2. Colin Ray will be the starting pitcher for the Chicago Cubs tonight. Opposing him will be the lefty, Jeffrey Springs. Let's get you the starting lineups for the Athletics. Carlos Cortez as the leadoff hitter, playing right field. And Nick Kurtz, the first baseman, and the reigning AL Player of the Month of May, will hit second. Shea Langelier's doing the catching tonight, hitting third with Tyler Soderstrom, the left fielder for the Athletics, in the cleanup spot. He has an 8-game hit streak rolling on. Brent Rooker will hit fifth as the designated hitter. Lawrence Butler in the starting lineup, hitting sixth and in center field. It's the third baseman, Zach Geloff, hitting seventh tonight, with the left-handed hitter, Jeff McNeil, playing second base and hitting eighth. Alika Williams will get his third start as an Athletic, hitting ninth in the shortstop position. For Chicago, it is Nico Horner leading off, followed by Pete Crow Armstrong on a 7-game hit streak. He's in center field. Alex Bregman will DH tonight. Seiya Suzuki, the cleanup hitter, will be in right field. Ian Happ, the switch hitter, will be in left field. Dansby Swanson hitting sixth and at shortstop tonight. Michael Bush, the left-handed hitter, will hit seventh at first base. Pedro Ramirez getting the start at shortstop, hitting eighth, and it'll be the catcher, Miguel Amaya, tonight hitting ninth. Today's key performers are brought to you by Golden State Lumber and Showrooms, with the premier inventory across the Bay Area, Sacramento, and Stockton. Tonight's key performers will be Tyler Soderstrom and Brent Rooker. The middle of the order needs to get it going, and the Athletics need to get some runs. Here's Johnny now with the play-by-play.
3: Carlos Cortez to lead things off, 0-for-3 in the first game. As Colin Ray, as we said, he throws seven different pitches. And the right-hander to the plate, Carlos, check swing roller down that third baseline, and foul scooped up by the third baseman, Pedro Ramirez, and the count is 0-1. 71 degrees at first pitch. It was 65 degrees before the first pitch last night. It's a little warmer here tonight. The A's wearing the gray uniforms with the green and gold trim, the traditional whites for the Chicago Cubs. As Cortez, 2 for his last 17, standing up there from the left side. Colin Ray from the first base side of the rubber delivers in the pitch. That's taken outside. And the count, 1-1. Ray will throw a four-seamer. He throws a split. He'll throw a slider, a sinker, throw a little sweeper, a cutter, and a curveball. So a variety of pitches for the right-hander. Rumble down the third base line. Diving stop by Ramirez. He has no play. Infield single for Carlos. So Carlos with the infield single. Here's a little dribbler down that third base line, and he'll take it. And that'll bring up Nick Kurtz.
2: We have seen Carlos Cortez with a variety of hitting styles this year, and that's what's landed him in the leadoff spot. Get on base, the name of the game.
3: Indeed. Here's Kurtz. As Jenny said, the reigning American League Player of the Month for the month of May. Big left-handed hitter as Ray delivers, and the first pitch is taken outside. 1-0. Defensively for the Cubs, Michael Bush is at first base. Nico Horner at second. Shortstop is Dansby Swanson. And the third baseman is Pedro Ramirez tonight. As the pitch to Kurtz, that's taken outside. We're going to have a challenge here early from Amaya.
4: Pitcher's called the ball. Catcher's challenging.
3: And Miguel Amaya challenging that ball call. He thought it caught the outside edge. And he is going to be right. And you got to be right if you do it early.
4: Chicago has two remaining.
3: Cubs have two remaining challenges left. And the count on Big Nick Kurtz is 1-1. In left field is Ian Happ. In center field, Pete Crow Armstrong. And Seiya Suzuki over in right. Here's the pitch. That's taken for a strike on the outside edge, and it's 1-2. Miguel Amaya is doing the catching, and the right-hander, 35-year-old Colin Ray.

0: And some historic things. Right-hander delivers on the pitch. That's taken low. I love the fact that he's 23 and he's already won two of those. American League Rookie of the Month. 3-2 the count now on Kurtz. Brian Christensen coaching at first. And Bobby Crosby will be our pregame guest tomorrow. One of them. We have three guests. He'll be one of our guests. He is coaching over there at third. The right-hander comes set and goes over to first. Keep an eye on Carlos. This copyrighted broadcast presented by Authority of the Athletics may not be reproduced or retransmitted in any form, and the accounts and descriptions of this game may not be disseminated without the express written consent of the A's. Right-hander comes set. Now to the plate and the pitch to Kurtz. That's taken low. He lost him. Ball four. So Kurtz walks, and the A's in business here in the first. First and second. Nobody out for Shea Langeliers.
1: You mentioned a lot of walks in the month of May when he got Player of the Month honors. 21 walks. And, of course, he was in the middle of that 48 consecutive games of reaching base.
0: What a run that was. John Lipka is the home plate umpire. Steve Jachinski at first. Sean Barber at second. DJ Rayburn is over at third. He's first and second here with nobody out. Langeliers 288, 14 homers, driven in 30 as Ray delivers. Pitch swung and a bounce to short. Scooping it up to Swanson. A second for one on to first, and it's too late. So they got the 6-4 put out on Kurtz, but Langeliers with too much speed. The play was kind of slow to develop as Swanson made that play to his right. But they get the 6-4 put out, so it's first and third, one out for Tyler Soderstrom.
1: You cannot sleep on Shea Langeliers and the speed of the A's catcher.
0: Yeah, exactly. It's not just he's fast for a catcher, he's just fast. And now looks like Amaya giving some signs to his infielders in this first and third one-out situation. This first inning is brought to you by Golden State Lumber and Showrooms with the premier inventory across the Bay Area, Sacramento, and Stockton. So Langeliers and Cortez take their leads from first and third. The pitch to Soderstrom, that misses outside. One ball and no strikes. 355 down the left field line. It is 368 in the alleys, 400 to straightaway center. 353 down the right field line. Here's the pitch. That swung on and missed on a splitter. And he'll throw about 19% split finger fastballs. Count is 1-1 on Soderstrom. Tyler, 16 for his last 42, hitting 381 in that stretch. As the pitch is swung on, bounced down to the second baseman. Up with it is Horner to second for one, on to first, two lane. A run scores. The A's are on the board. It's 1-0. So it goes 4-6 on the putout. But Soderstrom able to beat it out as Cortez scores. And for Tyler, his 27th RBI of the year. And the A's lead it 1-0. And here's Brent Rooker. Horner making that play to his left, but no chance to get Soderstrom at first. And the A's now runner on first, two outs for Brent Rooker. Rooker at 195, eight homers and 26 driven in. And the pitch, that's taken down and away with the first pitch slider. And it's one ball and no strikes. I mean, the Cubs are struggling. I mean, they've lost 17 of their last 22 games. Talked about it yesterday. In fact, they've had two 10-game winning streaks and a 10-game losing streak. They had that before Mother's Day. Here's the pitch. That swung on, bounced down the third base line, but just outside third and foul. As Ramirez diving for it, but it's a foul ball. And the count 1-1 on Rooker.
1: Think about the pressure early this puts on Colin Ray. There has not been a ball to leave the infield, and yet the A's have already scored. Putting the ball in play against a really great defensive team, the A's just doing what they do best.
0: Exactly. And, you know, the little ground ball by Cortez down the third base line started it as Rooker hits one foul right side out of play. But as you said, you know, the leadoff man getting on base, finding a way for Kurtz and Langeliers and Soderstrom. Cortez has done it a lot lately, getting on base in that first inning. Big hole on the right side as the second baseman Horner shaded up the middle. And the pitch from Ray is swung on and bounced to short. Swanson will scoop it up and go the short way to Horner. The inning is over. 6-4 on the putout, but the A's do get a run on one hit, a walk, and one left. And we're through half an inning. It's the A's 1, and the Cubs are coming up.
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6: Nico Horner will lead things off for the Cubs. 1-0 A's. We go to the bottom of the first. Horner, Crow Armstrong, and Bregman to face the left-hander Jeffrey Springs. Last start against Seattle, 5 innings, 6 hits, 5 runs, just 2 earned. He walked 1, he struck out 7, which was tied for his season high. Struck out 7 3 times now. Pitches swung on a drive to left center. Butler moving over to his right. He's under it now, and he makes the catch about 10 feet from the track in left center. And there is one away. So one down in the first. It'll bring up Pete Crow Armstrong, the center fielder. Defensively for the A's, Nick Kurtz is at first base with Jeff McNeil at second. Alika Williams, he's at short. And the third baseman is Zach Geloff. With Tyler Soderstrom at left, Lawrence Butler in center, Carlos Cortez is in right. Catcher is Shane Langeliers. And on the hill, the left-hander, Jeffrey Springs. 3-6, 4.07 ERA coming in. And first pitch from Springs. Misses, 1 ball and no strikes. Carl Armstrong is hitting 7 straight as the pitch is taken for a strike. And it's 1-1. He's hitting 242 overall, 7 homers, and 26 driven in. Now, I'll tell you, they had it going last night in the 9th inning. Packed house, 1st and 2nd, nobody out. As the pitch to Carl Armstrong, fouled up here, just short of us. I'd say about 15 feet. That was coming in pretty hot, though, wasn't it?
7: It was coming in hot. I was worried that you might fall out of the booth, and my hand was prepared to catch the ball. No. Because it probably would have missed your hand.
6: Nothing to see here. Yeah, it is 1 ball and 2 strikes on Pete Crow Armstrong as Springs to the plate in the pitch. That's swung on and missed. Actually, foul tipped into the glove of Langeliers. On the fastball at 90, strikes out Crow Armstrong, 2 down. Here's Alex Bregman, the designated hitter. It's funny, we talked about it. Look, it's fun baseball fodder to talk about. You have Bregman up there with 1st and 2nd, nobody out in that 9th inning. I proposed the question, do you think he's bunny? No way he's bunny. And you're right, he did not bunny. He struck out as the pitch to Bregman is taken a little high. 1 ball and no strikes. And then Suzuki flied out, and then Harris got the last out. He got Ian Happ to fly out to Bolte to end it. As Springs to the plate, and the pitch is taken for a strike on a slider from Jeffrey, and the count is 1 ball, 1 strike.
7: It was great to see Hogan Harris come in and get that final out. He got his 5th save of the season, but it gave Gage Jump the win, his very first major league win in such a great outing.
6: That was exciting. It's the 1-1 pitch. That's taken for a strike. Good pitch on the fastball, 92 from Springs. And the count is 1-2. And we've talked about just the issues that Jeffrey has had in the first inning in the past, especially last year. He struggled in the first inning. Nice to put up a zero here in the first. Bregman, right-handed hitter. The 1-2 pitch is hit foul right side out of play. And it remains at 1-2.
7: Especially when your team gives you run support early on the road. It's so important to be able to have a shutdown inning and get them right back to the bat rack.
6: Bregman had his 11-game hitting streak snapped yesterday as he delivers, and the pitch misses low with a breaking ball, a little changeup actually. Counts 2 balls and 2 strikes. Center fielder Butler sheeted three or four steps toward left center. And pretty deep on Bregman as springs to the plate in the pitch. That's taken high and away with a fastball. Gone all the way to Alex. Three balls and two strikes. Two outs, nobody on. Just the start of things. 1-0, the A's leading at bottom of the first. As springs, the leg kick and the 3-2 pitch. Swung on, hit foul into the screen. And it's barehanded by Dansby Swanson, the dugout there. Remains at 3-2 on the longtime Astro Alex Bregman. 243. Five homers, 19 driven in his last 17 ball games. Springs out of his windup and delivers, and the pitch is hit foul right side out of play. Remains at 3-2. I'd say kind of a late arriving crowd here, Jenny. Another packed house here at Wrigley. Bleachers are packed. Yeah, Springs, he peers into Shea, who sets up inside. The 3-2 pitch is swung on and bounced on two opposite third baseman Geloff up with it. Plants, throws, and gets him. It's a 1-2-3 first inning for Jeffrey Springs. We're through an inning. It's the A's 1 and the Cubs nothing.
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6: 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A's leading at 1-0. And once again, here's Jenny.
7: Lawrence Butler to lead it off for the Athletics. It'll be Butler, Geloff, and McNeil facing Colin Ray, the right-handed starter for the Cubs today. His first pitch to Butler in for a strike. The four-seamer hits the inside corner, and it's an 0-1 count. Butler this season, 164 is the batting average. His three home runs, 14 driven in. It's been a slower start as he swings through the offering of the splitter, and now an 0-2 count. Just 2 for his last 21 is Lawrence Butler, trying to get back on track and in the starting lineup here today. And the 0-2, swing and a miss. Splitter gets Lawrence Butler, and it marks the first strikeout for Colin Ray here with one out in the top of the second. That'll bring up Zach Geloff. Geloff yesterday, 1 for 3. He had the RBI single that gave the Athletics the winning run. They won 2-1 in game one. Looking to win a series here. And Colin Ray with the pitch high and inside, a 1-0 count to Geloff. Ray, the Indiana State product. 35 years old. As Johnny mentioned, from Cascade, Iowa, just about 3 hours away. Swung on and fouled from Geloff, and that's going to get out of Wrigley, up and over by the light stanchions. Sure it'll be a nice souvenir out in Wrigleyville, walking around the buzz around the ballpark, Johnny. It is just such a great atmosphere here.
6: Certainly is.
7: Here's the 1-1. Swung on. Geloff out towards right center field. This ball has carry, and it's going to bounce off the ivy. Geloff into second with a one-out double. That ball looked like it was going, Johnny, and the wind blowing again in from center field today. Might have knocked it down, but for Geloff, he extends to an eight-game hit streak.
6: You know, I think he thought he got it too, Jenny. You can tell out of the box, and that's where his pop is, out to right center. That's his fifth double of the year, as you said, extends that hitting streak to eight. So he's on quite a roll right now.
7: He's in scoring position as well for Jeff McNeil with one out here in the second. A 1-0 Athletics lead as they scored in the first inning. That was the first ball as well to leave the infield. Saw a lot of contact through the first five hitters of the Athletics order. Here's the pitch from Ray. They're going to check down, and Jeff McNeil held up, so he'll have a 1-0 count to begin. Jeff McNeil, 1-for-4 in yesterday's game. He had an infield hit. Set is Ray, and he delivers the pitch outside, 2-0. Bottom of the order yesterday, getting the job done behind Zach Geloff, driving in the run, but a couple guys getting on. It's been nice to see the offense spread throughout the Athletics order, 1-9. Here's the 2-0 from Ray, and into right field in the air, charging in is Seiya Suzuki. He leaves his feet, and he makes the catch. Scoops it up right before the ball hit the ground.
6: Well, they
7: and
6: may
7: that'll
6: check
7: be the
6: this.
7: Second out.
6: Sorry, Jenny, they may check this, because I think they thought he scooped it up on the short hop. We'll see if the A's challenge this, or if it end up.
7: Mark Kotze has his hand up as they're looking inside at the video, and he does say play on.
6: Play
7: so
6: on.
7: Suzuki making the catch. Again, that was a great job by the right fielder to get there just in time.
6: That was very close. I thought at first he short up, but he did catch that. Nice play.
7: Two outs. That's going to bring up Aliko Williams in the starting lineup today and hitting ninth for Mark Kotze's club. Aliko just 1-for-10 as an Athletic. Here's the pitch from Colin Ray. Swung on and a drive into center field. Getting down for a base hit. Geloff coming home, and Aliko Williams driving in the second run for the A's here in the second. It's 2-0.
6: Yeah, for Williams, his second RBI single for the Athletics this year. The other one threw the hole on the left side. So Aliko Williams, who contributes so much defensively, Jenny. So good out there as shortstop. Nice to get some offensive production from him.
7: Another two-out RBI as well for the Athletics. And I'll flip the order back to Carlos Cortez. Cortez with one of the three hits for the A's here this evening. And the pitch high from Ray, 1-0. It was nice to see that Jeffrey Springs was able to come up with a shutdown inning in the bottom of the first. A quick 1-2-3 on just 14 pitches. And now he watches his offense continue to add the run support here in the second in a 2-0 game. And the pitch, a strike. The four-seamer just catches the outside corner, and it's a 1-1 count. One on for Cortez. 326 is the batting average and doesn't qualify yet in the standings. You have to have 3.1 plate appearances per game. Here is the pitch from Ray, and it misses outside, 2-1. But amongst batters with a minimum of 150 plate appearances, that batting average second in that category. Also top three in on-base percentage and top 10 in OPS. Been a nice addition as the leadoff hitter, the 2-1, and he did go around. Splitter caught Cortez, 2-2.
6: Sure, it'd be nice to see him qualify because, I mean, it's not a small sample size anymore, Jenny. 141 at bats, 326, but impressive.
7: And the pitch from Ray, and that'll miss outside, and it'll now be a full count with two outs here in the second. Colin Ray in his 13th appearance of the year, 10th as a starter, was featured out of the bullpen. And the pitch on the ground to the first baseman in Michael Bush. He'll flip it with his glove over to Ray, and that'll be the final out. One left on, but two hits producing another run, and the Athletics have a 2-0 lead as we go to the bottom of the second here at Wrigley.
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19: Game 2 of the Stanley Cup Final Series between the Vegas Golden Knights and the Carolina Hurricanes will all be happening on Thursday just after 5, with our pregame coverage starting at 4. So the key numbers are 2, 5, and 4 Thursday here on Fox Sports Las Vegas.
7: 2-0 is the score. The Athletics leading the Cubs here at Wrigley. We go to the bottom of the second. As it'll be the middle of the order, Jeffrey Springs, the left-hander, will face Seiya Suzuki, the right-handed hitter, to begin. Then it'll be the switch hitter in Ian Happ and Dansby Swanson, another right hitter. Pitch in high to Seiya Suzuki, and it's a 1-0 count. Athletics able to nab another run in the second inning. Two hits producing the run. Alika Williams driving in Zach Geloff. Here's the pitch from Springs. Popped up, but this is heading back foul. A 1-1 count here for Suzuki. Yesterday, an 0-for-4 performance for the Japanese star. In 239 on the season, he has 7 home runs. He's driven in 19. The pitch delivered and just missing low from Springs, and the changeup 2-1. 14 pitches for Jeffrey Springs in that first inning, 10 of them for strikes. In fact, it was a 9-pitch AB from Alex Bregman that finally turned in the third and final out. Pitch missing low and outside, and a 3-1 count now for Suzuki. Suzuki struggled as of late after such a hot start to the season. He's hitting 305 through his first 26 games. Swings on this out to left center field, and that is long gone. The home run from Seiya Suzuki makes it a 2-1 game, and Jeffrey Springs has been bit by the long ball early in this game.
6: Yeah, like a couple of the home runs he hit last year at Sutter Health Park. There was no doubt about that one off the bat. What a blast.
7: 8th home run of the season for Suzuki. And cuts the Athletics lead to 1 here in the bottom of the second. That'll bring up Ian Happ, the switch hitter, hitting from the right side of the batter's box. And the delivery from Springs misses high. 1-0 count for Jeffrey against Happ. I saw Jeffrey against Seattle, 5 innings back at home. Here's the pitch inside, 4 strike. 5 innings against the Mariners, 5 runs, just 2 of those earned off 6 hits. It was a walk, 7 strikeouts, and he did have a home run in that one. He's now been 4 straight starts, allowing a home run. Here's the 1-1, and that's fouled back. Six home runs now over those last 4 starts. 7 home runs dating back to May 6th. 1-2 as Springs delivers, and it's foul. Ian Happ this season. 227, 13 home runs, 31 RBI. And Springs, with the pitch missing low, 2-2. Happ last year with 23 home runs on the season, and you sit here at game 62, he already has 13 home runs. 2-2 in the delivery, a ground ball to short. Alika Williams comes up with it, and over to Kurtz, one out.
6: That's why they're pretty confident this offense is going to start to get going. I mean, they have 12, after this series against the A's, Jimmy, they have 12 games against the Rockies and the Giants, and they feel they really, kind of the softest part of the schedule for them of those two teams, they feel they've got to get it going because it gets a lot more challenging after that.
7: It was just May 9th that they had a 3.5 game lead in the tough NL Central.
6: Right.
7: Currently sits 6.5 games now behind the Brewers. Dansby Swanson's up with one out, and the delivery, a fair ball down the third baseline. It'll trickle into left field, bounce off the carom, and into second. Dansby Swanson sliding head first. Ball gets away from McNeil. He chases it down as Swanson stays put at second. A one-out double for Dansby Swanson, who also has seen a lot of struggle, but moved up in the batting order today, hitting sixth. The runner in scoring position for the Cubs, bringing up the left-handed hitter in Michael Busch. I mean, that was just on the line, fair, right past third base. It's a game of inches. And here in the favor of the Cubs, here's the pitch from Springs, and that hits the strike zone. Slider in there, 0-1.
6: Yeah, for Dansby, I mean, he really needed that. This guy had been laboring through May. We talked about his issues. I mean, well under the Mendoza line.
7: An 0-1 count, and here's the pitch, fouled back. As Michael Busch now has an 0-2 count. It's a home run for Seiya Suzuki to lead off this inning. They got the Cubs on the board. He's trying to keep their one-run lead with a runner at second in Dansby Swanson. One out for Jeffrey Springs. And a favorable pitcher's count. Here's the 0-2 to Busch. Pitch missing high. Into the four-seamer, 1-2. Michael Busch this year hitting .244. In fact, the Cubs as a whole struggling offensively throughout the season. Here's the pitch from Springs, and that just misses. Evens up the count 2-2 here in the second. A .222 batting average for Chicago with runners in scoring position, and that's where Dansby Swanson stands. Here's the 2-2. It'll be low and away as Michael Busch has worked himself into a full count. A couple deep counts here for Jeffrey Springs in the second. Pedro Ramirez, the switch hitter, looming on deck. Jeffrey Springs set. Glove at the belt. And now the pitch. A swing and a miss half-heartedly from Michael Busch. That'll be the second strikeout for Jeffrey Springs. Bring up Pedro Ramirez, 2-for-7 on his young season. Venezuelan native, debuted just a couple weeks ago, and his first pitch he sees missing low and away. A 1-0 count for the Cubs' third baseman today. Saw Ramirez enter the game late yesterday as a defensive replacement. Springs set, he checks back on the runner in Swanson and delivers the pitch in the air, lifted out to left field, and that's exactly where Tyler Soderstrom will meet the ball for the final out. Two hits and the home run from Seiya Suzuki with one left on. It's a 2-1 game after two in Chicago.
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7: Athletics 2 and Cubs 1 here in Chicago as we go to the top of the third. Another beautiful night at Wrigley Field. The wind blowing just a bit. It's blowing in to start the game as the first pitch to Nick Kurtz is fouled off, and it'll be a souvenir in the stands for one of those great fans. They had something to cheer about in the bottom of the second as Seiya Suzuki hit a solo home run to cut the Athletics lead to 1. Nick Kurtz walked back in the first. And here's the 0-1 from Colin Ray. Fouled off again.
6: So we thought there was a possibility. You and I talked about the fact there's a possibility Julio would win the player of the month for May, right?
7: Rodriguez with 10 home runs for Seattle. Yeah. And we know what a tear they've been on. Just ask the Athletics from last week in West Sacramento after getting swept by the team that took over in the standings in the AL West, and a swing and a miss from Kurtz. The four-seamer from Colin Ray gets Nick Kurtz to go around, and it'll be the second strikeout for Ray here tonight.
6: Yeah, we mentioned it. The Mets snapping the Mariners' 8-game winning streak today, so gets the A's to within 2.5 games, the first-place Mariners.
7: And it's early in the season. Yep. If it was September, you look at the scoreboard then, and you go, we got to win tonight.
6: No doubt.
7: But every game is, or every day, I should say, is a good night to win. Shea Langelier's up now, and Colin Ray delivering a pitch that's fouled back. No one count.
6: I mean, you're right.
7: Here
6: I mean,
7: for Shea.
6: There's such a long way to go. It is fun to kind of look at, but it's so bunched up in the American League that if it stays like this, it could be quite a September.
7: It could be. We're sitting here in early June. Fast forward a couple months, it could get real exciting. Here's the 0-1. Shea Langelier's drives this out to left field, and reaching up will be Ian Happ to make the catch. A line out makes the second out here in the third.
6: It was 98 off the bat, but unfortunately had people to track that down.
7: That'll bring up Tyler Soderstrom for the second time. A's able to score in the first. Remember a time when we couldn't find a first inning score? It's good to see that. They added another in the second, and now here with two outs, Tyler Soderstrom will try and keep the inning going. On the ground and through on the right side, a base hit for Tyler Soderstrom. Good to see a knock and a base runner with Brent Rooker coming up. The top of the third inning tonight is brought to you by NorCal Auto Group. 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Brent Rooker has Tyler Soderstrom on first with two outs here in the third. A 2-1 game, Athletics in the lead, and it's now a 9-game hit streak for Tyler Soderstrom. See if Brent Rooker can make it a 3-game hit streak for him here tonight. The first pitch swung on high in the air out to right field, and it'll be a routine fly for Seiya Suzuki. That's the final out. Tyler Soderstrom added a hit for the Athletics, and he is left on base. A's take a 2-1 lead to the bottom of the third.
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4: 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Jeffrey Springs back to work here in the bottom of the third. The Athletics have a 2-1 lead over the Cubs, and the first pitch missing inside to Miguel Amaya, the catcher of the Cubs, hitting ninth tonight, and the leadoff batter here in the bottom of the third. It'll be Amaya, Nico Horner, and Pete Crow Armstrong due up. And the pitch from Springs, just missing outside, 2-0. Springs with 36 pitches at this point in the ball game. This is his fourth appearance against the Chicago Cubs in his career. And the pitch from Springs, in for a strike, went to the fastball. And a 2-1 count now for Amaya. Amaya hitting 217 on the season, 3 home runs, 9 RBI. Cubs trying to find a win at home, a place that they used to have a big home field advantage. And the pitch from Springs will be another strike. Called right in the inside corner, 2-2.
5: Talk about an advantage, right? They had a 15-game home winning streak.
4: And now they have a 7-game home losing streak. Yeah. It's been a streaky season, no question about it.
5: They haven't won a game here since May 7th.
4: And the 2-2 delivered in the air to right field. And Carlos Cortez started back. He has to charge in and does get there just in time to make the catch. So not a easy route by any means for Cortez, but nonetheless, the first out here at the bottom of the third. And one time through the order for Springs, allowed it 2 hits, the home run to Seiya Suzuki, and that's where the Cubs stand offensively. It's a 2-1 game with the Athletics leading, and Nico Horner back up. Flight out to center field to lead off the game. He'll take a strike. 0-1's the count. Nico Horner sits one hit away from 800. Born in Oakland, California, went to college at Stanford. A lot about the Athletics growing up. Drafted by the Cubs in 2018. Here's the 0-1 pitch from Springs, and it misses low to even up the count 1-1. Horner can be pesky, we know that, especially when he gets on the base path. Recorded his 12th stolen base in the game last night. Ties Pete Crow Armstrong for the Cubs' lead. The 1-1 from Springs delivered outside, and now 2-1.
5: Yeah, a couple of milestones for the Cubs, potentially, with Horner at 800, and Ian Happ went away from 1,000 for his career.
4: That's a big round number.
5: Yeah, for sure.
4: Springs set on the third base side of the rubber, and now the delivery. Swung on from Nico Horner, line towards left. It gets over the head of Tyler Soderstrom. It'll hit the ivy. Soderstrom picks it up and throws it in as Horner's already standing on second base. A two-out double in the bottom of the third.
5: Yeah, one of those line drives. I think Tyler originally thought it was right at him. Didn't realize the ball kind of took off and a few feet over his head.
4: That'll bring up Pete Crow Armstrong with a runner in scoring position here for the Cubs. In an area that they have struggled this season. 0-2 in the game tonight. That hit for Nico, indeed, 800. This is 14th double on the season. Pete Crow Armstrong struck out the first time he faced Springs and now fouls off the first pitch here in the third. Bo Armstrong has a 7-game hit streak. He went 2-for-4 yesterday, and over that 7 games, he is 11-for-28. 0-1 count with one out. Springs set, now delivers. Swung on, deep to right field. Carlos Cortez going back, and that ball's gone. Cubs change the score. It's now 3-2.

0: of the season for Crow Armstrong. Makes it an 8-game hit streak for him. 4 hits here for the Cubs, all extra bases. 2 doubles and 2 home runs. Pitch to Alex Bregman, missing inside as a 1-0 count. We have seen the long ball for Jeffrey Springs be a problem at times, especially since April 19th. And the pitch in for a strike. The changeup makes it a 1-1 count. Springs allowed 4 home runs to the White Sox back on April 19th in West Sacramento, and the pitch to Bregman low, 2-1.
1: Yeah, 14 homers now overall for Jeffrey Springs, so yeah, it definitely has been an issue.
0: His first 4 games didn't allow one.
1: He pitched well in that game at San Diego, did allow 3 homers, but a pretty good line.
0: The 2-1 on the ground, but foul up the third base line.
1: I mean, decent line, did allow the 3 hits, 4 runs, and 6 and a third. But yeah, he has been a victim of the long ball for sure.
0: Well, 2 home runs here tonight, giving the Cubs the lead. Up 3-2 in the bottom of the third. And the pitch to Alex Bregman, the 2-2, swung on and fouled again.
1: Yeah, he's only had 1 game since the 14th of April where he's not allowed a home run.
0: Coincides with the last time Jeffrey Springs recorded a win.
1: That's right.
0: It's been a tough go. The last 4, he's been the pitcher of record as the losing pitcher. Here's the 2-2 now to Bregman, delivered low, and it'll make it a full count.
1: He has had some decent games. That game against the Phillies, May 6th, he pitched well. Pitched really well against the Giants on the 17th. Got a loss in that one. And yeah, it's been a struggle to find the victories.
0: Here's the payoff pitch to Bregman. Swung on and fouled again. That one was in the air down the third baseline. Starting to cool off a bit at Wrigley. It was a beautiful day. The sun was shining. Not too much wind throughout the course of the day.
1: Did you get out a little bit?
0: Absolutely. Nice. It's Chicago and a day that ends in Y. So certainly. I know
1: no
0: you did
1: doubt.
0: Too.
1: Oh, yeah.
0: Walking around this great city. 1 out and the 3-2 under Jeffrey Springs' legs and into center field. It's a base hit for Alex Bregman. That's 3 consecutive hits, all with 1 out here in the third. And that'll bring up Seiya Suzuki. And with Suzuki coming up, who's already had the long ball damage, we're going to have a mound visit from Scott Emerson. And this consultation on the mound is brought to you by Granite Expo. 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Pitching coach Scott Emerson talking with Jeffrey Springs and Shay Langoliers. And now the conversation is done ahead of the tough hitter in Suzuki.
1: You know, I never articulated last night after the win, Jenny, is the A's win last night was brought to you by Red Hawk Resort and Casino. I'm a little late on it, but we got it in.
0: I'm really glad you did.
1: Yeah.
0: And that was a 1-run win.
1: Yes, it was.
0: For the Athletics. They're now 11-7 in 1-run games. We find ourselves in a 1-run game right here in the third inning tonight in game 2. Unfortunately, Chicago ahead 3-2. Pitch to Suzuki missing inside. And Jeffrey Springs falling behind once again. Solo home run for Suzuki in the second. Got the scoring started for Chicago tonight. His 8th home run of the season, his 20th RBI. Here's the 1-0 from Springs, in for a strike. Evens up the count, 1-1. Suzuki last year, a career year, 32 home runs and 103 RBI. Looking to find that production again. Had the hot start, but cooled off. He checks his swing and down at first base. They say he held up. So a 2-1 count here with 1 out and 1 on. This is the first start for Jeffrey Springs in his career at Wrigley. He made a couple appearances here out of the pen. The pitch missing outside. 3-1. Into the changeup again. So Suzuki, through the first 26 games, 305 is the batting average. The last 21 coming into tonight, just 160. The ebbs and flows of baseball. 3-1. They'll check over at the runner in Bregman, and they got him out. Caught Bregman off the bag. Nick Kurtz applied the tag, and that's the second out. Clears the bases here in this battle with Suzuki. Great job by Springs reading Bregman.
1: Yeah, Bregman just thought he was coming home. Great, great move.
0: So pickoff for Jeffrey Springs. Two outs and now to Suzuki. The 3-1 foul back. It'll be a full count. Looks like we had a nice catch.
1: Yes, indeed.
0: In the deck below us. Johnny Dosko still looking for a catch at Wrigley. We got a 1 3/4 of a game left for you to get that.
1: Might be tough at this ballpark.
0: And the pitch. Fouled again. Can we get another good catch? We had a kind of a assist catch that happened in front of us. Off the hands of a guy a couple rows in front of the man that ultimately made the catch. 3-2 count here in the third. Two outs in a 3-2 ball game. Chicago ahead of the Athletics. Jeffrey Springs looking for the final out of the inning. And the payoff pitch lifted in the air. This should do it. Back is Jeff McNeil into shallow center. He calls for it, and he makes the catch. That's the final out of the third, but two more scored off a two-run home run from Pete Crow Armstrong, and the Cubs up by one, 3-2.
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0: Chicago up 3-2 over the Athletics. Top of the fourth, and here's Johnny with the play-by-play.
1: Lawrence Butler will lead things off. It'll be Butler, Geloff, and McNeil, 6, 7, and 8. Face the right-hander, Colin Ray. Butler struck out swinging. That's line drive by Butler, caught by Bush. Wow. I mean, Butler has not been fortuitous of late. Line drives right at people, and that one directly at Bush. Ball was smoked. That was 113 off the bat, and there is one away here in this fourth inning, and there's Zach Geloff. Unlucky for Lawrence. Geloff doubled and scored in that second inning. A's are trailing 3-2 here in the fourth. Game two of the three-game set. As Ray delivers a strike and the first pitch sinker, and it's nothing to one. This top of the fourth brought to you by Golden State Lumber and Showrooms with the premier inventory across the Bay Area, Sacramento, and Stockton. Ray from the first base side of the rubber delivers in the pitch. That's a little dribbler foul, third baseline. And it's nothing and two on Zach. Extended his hitting streak to 8 with that double in the second inning. Zach now, you know, some kind of role. He's 12 for his last 29. Right-handed hitter. He's hitting 266. 6 homers, 20 driven in as he takes inside and low with a splitter. And the count on Geloff now. 1-2. Been so much fun to watch Geloff evolve and everything he went through the last few years after that great end of that 23 season. As the right-hander delivers inside, with a splitter, and it's now two balls and two strikes on Gelof. Ray has retired five of the last six he's faced. Here's the 2-2. That's taken down and in. Now three balls and two strikes on pitches that last year Gelof would have been swinging at. He's just got tracking it so much better this year. As the 35-year-old right-hander delivers the pitch, that's taken low. Good at bat for Gelof. A one-out walk. There's the tying run at first base. And before we hear about McNeil, let's pause for station identification on A's Cast and the A's Radio Network.

0: Here's McNeil. Jeff flied out to Suzuki in right field in the second inning, 0-for-1. He made the bag at third as Ramirez, about 20 feet off the line. As the pitch is taken for a strike, it's 0-1 with Jenny Kabner and Ken Korak, Chris Townsend, and Chris Carey. Shooty Babbitt, Steve Sachs, Johnny Dosco with you. Thanks so much for being with us here at Wrigley Field. Game two of this three-game set. Second game of the six-game road trip. McNeil, 1-for-4 yesterday, takes down and away with a splitter. And it's 1-1. McNeil, he's been struggling. As he is 12 for his last 74. Geloff being held on over there by Bush, and he's going to be picked off as Bush is going to run him down to Swanson. Swanson will run him down to Horner. Horner will run him down to Ramirez, who tags him out. As that was not Ramirez at the end. That was actually Michael Bush at the end who applied the tag. It was 1-3-6-4-3. 1-3-6-4-3 on the putout.
1: Yeah, just your average caught stealing, right?
0: Absolutely.
1: I don't have enough room in my scorebook for that.
0: So here is McNeil up there with a 1-ball-1-strike count. Left-handed hitter as Ray comes setting out of the plate in the pitch. That's taken for a strike. We had Bregman picked off in that bottom of the third. Now Geloff picked off here in the fourth. It's 1-2 now on McNeil. 3-2 Cubs. We're in the top of the fourth. Hayes come in 18-14 on the road. The second best road record in the American League coming in as the pitch is swung on and popped up. The shortstop, Dansby Swanson, drifting into shallow left field, makes the catch 10 feet from the dirt, and the inning is over. So no runs, a walk, nobody left. Through 3.5, it's the Cubs 3 and the Athletics 2.
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5: 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At 11, it's the Cubs versus the Giants. And at 5, the A's playing the Astros. Then on Sunday, let's reverse the order. We'll start with the A's in Houston, playing the Astros at 11. Then the Cubs versus the Giants at 4. 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
0: We go to the bottom of the fourth. It's a 3-2 Cubs lead as Jeffrey Springs will face Ian Happ, Dansby Swanson, and Michael Bush. 5, 6, and 7 to face the veteran lefty. Happ, 226, 13 homers, 31 driven. There's a line drive, base hit into right center, over to cut it off as Cortez having trouble with it. And Happ with good speed, digging for two. The throw to second base is not in time. We'll see if it's single E9 or a double. I think it's going to be a double for Happ, and that is hit number 1,000 for his career. 1,000 career hits for Ian Happ. He's on a good pace right now, too. You hear the ovation from the fans. 1,000 career hits for Ian Happ. Many of them on their feet now. Gets his helmet to the crowd. They appreciate Ian Happ here. Great ovation for the Cubs left fielder.
1: They've been together a long time. Yep. His debut in 2017 was a first rounder of the Cubs back in 2015.
0: That's the fifth extra base hit of the night for the Cubs. They have three doubles and a homer. And here's Dansby Swanson, runner on second, nobody out. Dansby takes low, one ball, no strikes. Change up from the lefty. You can tell Ian Happ was touched by the ovation from the Cubs faithful. 1-0 the count on Swanson. Dansby doubled in the second, right-handed hitter. As the pitch from Springs in there for a strike on the changeup. We count now one ball and one strike. Man, it's getting hot now. I'm going to take off this jacket. Kind of a tweener right now. It's cooler, but it's a little warmer. Left-hander looks in as Happ takes his lead in the pitch. That's taken for a strike on the outside edge. Slider from Springs. One ball and two strikes.
1: It's not just you, Johnny. We're hearing from the local Chicago crowd that this is bizarre weather for early June.
0: It is, right?
1: They're usually expecting summer at this moment in time.
0: They have a shot on NBC Sports California about some of the A's players getting coffee, the rookies getting coffee for the veterans. I think that's such a great tradition. So cool.
1: Great MLB tradition. Yeah. The rookie run to Starbucks.
0: Yeah, I know you asked Gage Jump about it. It's pretty classic. Those guys go in full uniform. We saw Perkins when we were walking in. Perkins going out. Here's the pitch. That misses outside with a changeup. And the count now two balls and two strikes.
1: Two disappointing things about it for me. Yeah. I didn't see any spikes on the guys that were walking over there. You know, the clickety-clack through the streets is usually great.
0: Yeah.
1: The order was pre-made by Jeff McNeil. It was a pickup order. They didn't even have to go to the register and order themselves.
0: Come on. That's strike three called. A fastball from Springs to Swanson. That's big as Swanson unable to move half to third base. So one away. And that will bring up Michael Busch, the first baseman. Yeah, I don't like that. I will say this, though. And Mark Kotze brought up a good point. You got to have a day game here at Wrigley
1: yes.
0: to do it in the morning. That's when you do it, right?
1: That's right. Get all the looks from everyone on their morning commute.
0: Of course. Busch struck out swinging in the second inning, 0 for 1, as Springs checks second and steps off trying to keep Happ close. I know I don't want to beat it into the ground, but I just think it's a crime to have three games here, all night games, a place that is just so special during the day. And get lights here till 1988, right? Left-hander comes set out of the plate and the pitch. That's taken outside. It might be off on the year, that four-seamer. Now it's one ball and no strikes on Michael Busch. 8888. Thank you, Nate.

0: AutoGroup.com. Here's the pitch. That misses outside. Close pitch on that slider. And it's now 2-2 on Bush. It's like a very similar crowd to last night. We had 36-065. We are going to guess tonight, Jenny. As left-hander comes set and spins around trying to keep Hap close. I'm going to say it's 35-819. That is going to be my guess tonight. 35-819. Left-hander at the plate, 2-2 pitch. That is swung on and foul back.
1: Is it closest to without going over? No, Price is Right rules.
0: You can go over.
1: You can.
0: Yeah, you can go over. Just got to get closest.
1: I'm going to say 36-012.
0: Okay, we'll get Bill's guess here coming up. Bill Carambellis is going to give us his guess as the pitch is chopped foul at home plate. 37 even. Okay, Bill says 37,000. Engineer. So 35-819 for me. Jenny's got 36-012. Bill has 37,000. Good luck to you guys.
1: Bill Carambellis has been here for a lot of games. Yes. He might be right on.
0: Definitely has a little bit of an advantage for sure. 2-2 the count on the left hand hitting Michael Bush. As Hap takes his lead and the pitch from Springs. That's chop foul outside first toward the A's dugout. It was interesting with Gage Jump and those comments from Mark Kotze, too. And Jump got on himself yesterday. So, I didn't feel like I didn't have a great put-away pitch last night. I struggled in this and that. And Kotze told us today, brought him in the office, said, listen, man, you had seven innings in the big leagues and pitch like that. As the pitch is hit foul left side out of play, he said, you got to remember the positives of that game. This is a tough game, and you're going against a team that can hit. You go seven innings, you give yourself some credit. You look at the positives. I love that Kotze took him aside and said that. Kotze heard the comments. And it's one thing, look, these players are so competitive. They're at the highest level. Only 24,000 have ever done it at this level. As the lefty delivers and the pitch is hit foul, left side out of play. I just like that Kotze brought him in and said, look, give yourself some credit. This game is too hard, played too long for you to be that hard on yourself when you pitch that well in the big leagues against this team.
1: Yeah, he reminded him, too, some nights you're going to have your best stuff and you will get your butt kicked.
0: Right, exactly.
1: So celebrate the moments and enjoy the positive.
0: Here's the pitch. That's fouled back to the screen. Michael Bush hanging tough, and that's 10 pitches in the at-bat for the left-hander Jeffrey Springs delivering to Michael Bush here. 2-2 the count. Cubs are leading it by a score of 3-2. We're in the bottom of the fourth. Game number 61 for the A's. 29-31 coming in. As Hap takes his lead and the lefty delivers the pitch. That's foul back right below us. Wow. That's 11 pitches of the at-bat. And for Springs,
1: seven consecutive foul balls.
0: Wow, 77 pitches overall for Springs. Lefty from the third base side of the rubber to the plate, and the pitch is swung on. Line drive to right. Carlos coming up. Cortez can't make the play. Goes past him. Goes all the way to the wall. It's going to be at least a triple. In to score is Hap. Bush to third base. And they're going to wave him home. No, they're going to hold him at third base. They look like they're going to wave him. They're going to hold him at third with a triple. The crowd booing. They wanted to see an inside the park home run, but I think they would have got him at the plate. So it's a triple for Bush. I saw when the ball went in the ivy, Jenny, I thought for sure they're going to wave him. So it's a triple for Bush, his 36th RBI, and it's a 4-2 Cubs lead. Once it got past Cortez, it was at least a triple.
1: Cortez left his feet trying to catch it low. He had to do a somersault and regain his footing to even chase it down. And you're right, the ball rolled all the way to the ivy. Tough spot to be.
0: And Bush wasn't blessed with a ton of speed. Anybody else and most guys in the league, that would have been an inside the park home run. So it's a RBI triple for Bush. It's a 4-2 game, and Scott Emerson going out there to check on the left-hander. 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

0: was a 12-pitch at bat that ends up resulting in the hitter's favor. So defeating for a pitcher. Give him a moment to just recollect and try and get back to it.
1: And it looked like Cortez was kind of caught in between there. Was he going to dive forward? Was he going to play it on a hop, right? And just passed him, went all the way to the wall. So here is Pedro Ramirez, who flied out to Soderstrom in left field in the second inning. The infield comes in. It's a 4-2 Cubs lead. And springs to the plate, and the pitch is taken outside. One ball and no strikes. So Springs now about ready to deliver his 80th pitch. As that one swung on, bounced on one up to Kurtz. So look the runner back, step on the bag, and there are two away. So two outs in the fourth. And that'll bring up the catcher, Miguel Amaya. So here's Amaya, flied out to the right fielder Cortez in the third inning, 0-for-1. A's with some action. Joel Kunal, the right-hander, beginning to loosen up in the bullpen. Amaya, right-handed hitter. Bush creeps off that third base bag as the pitch from Springs is taken high. One ball and no strikes. Amaya's 84 at-bats with the Cubs, hitting .214. Yeah, just looked at the end of that play that Cortez wasn't quite sure whether he's going to dive forward or just play it on a hop. Here's the pitch. That's taken high to Amaya, and it's now two balls and no strikes. Springs out of his windup, and the 2-0 pitch to Amaya. That's in the dirt. Good stop by Langoliers. That slider, it's now three balls and no strikes. The on-deck hitter is Nico Horner.
0: 23 pitches so far this inning for Springs. Last inning, 26 pitches. After a couple of efficient pitch count innings, it's up to 83 now.
1: There's the pitch in there for a strike. It's now 3-1. Well, A's fans, June is heating up. Get ready for a massive month of baseball. And West Sacramento A's hosts the Pirates, the Angels, and the Dodgers. 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As the pitch to Amaya lifted foul right side out of play. Three balls and two strikes on the Cubs catcher.
0: Say all that because 85 pitches for Springs right now, yeah. And he's not yet through the fourth. We had 85 pitches last night for Gage, who got through seven.
1: Yeah, that Michael Bush at bat didn't help. Left-hander to the plate, the 3-2 offering is taken high. He lost on ball four. So it's now first and third, two outs for Nico Horner. That's going to be all for the left-hander. He can't get through the fourth inning. It's a rough outing for Springs. And we're going to see Joel Kunal here. It was jump for seven yesterday, so the bullpen only worked two innings in that game last night. That's going to be all for Springs. First and third, two outs, one in. It's a 4-2 Cubs lead. Horner at the plate, and we'll have more after this.
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1: So for Springs, he's responsible for a Mayan bush. He leaves, he can lose it or have nothing to do with it. And Joel Kuhnel takes over here. And for Kuhnel, he's making appearance number 24 for the A's. 1-1, 3.04 with 6 walks, 13 strikeouts in his 23 and 2/3 innings. So Kuhnel facing Nico Horner, who is 1-for-2. He's fly to center and doubled and scored. Horner 8 for his last 33. He's hitting 7 of 8 now. And just for Kuhnel, just find a way to keep this at a 4-2 game. As Joel to the plate and the pitch. That's taken down and away. A first pitch sinker at 94. One ball and no strikes. Horner, right-handed hitter. Here's the pitch. That's taken high and away with a cutter. Now two balls and no strikes. Big hole on the right side for Horner. He's hitting 256 on the year. Here's the pitch. That swung on, a little pop-up. McNeil moving over to his left. He'll make the catch just at the edge of the dirt to the outfield grass, and the inning is over. But the Cubs add on that long at-bat for Bush, the 12-pitch at-bat as he triples home half. One run, two. It's a walk and two left. We're through four. It's the Cubs four and the A's two.
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1: Aliko Williams will lead things off for the A's. We go to the fifth inning. A 4-2 Cubs lead as Ray delivers a strike on the outside edge. It's nothing to one. 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The right-hander Ray to the plate, and the pitch is taken down and away with a slider. And it's one ball and one strike. Thanks so much for being with us tonight here from Wrigley. Cubs trying to even up the series at one apiece as the pitch is bounced foul toward the Cubs dugout, their base side. Count is one ball and two strikes on Aliko Williams. That RBI single for Aliko in that second inning. His second RBI of the year as Ray delivers, and the breaking ball waved at and missed. Down he goes. So Williams strikes out. For Colin Ray, that's his third strikeout. One away. Here's Carlos Cortez, the right fielder. Don't miss your chance to grab some of the best giveaways of the season from Shea Langeliers and Jacob Wilson bobbleheads to our postgame fireworks shows and one-of-a-kind wearables. There's something for every fan. 2026 is filled with can't-miss items as the pitch is taken outside, or 2026, if you will. Secure yours now at athletics.com/promotions. As the four-seamer misses away, one ball, one strike. Ron Cortez, who has singled and scored and bounced out, 1-for-2. Here's the pitch. taken down and in with a splitter. Two balls and no strikes. So does that usually happen that way, where the players go not only with their uniforms, with their spikes on as well?
0: Oh, yeah. The day games.
1: Yeah.
0: Get the clickety-clack.
1: Classic. Here's a 2-0 pitch. That's taken outside. You've seen games here during the day, right?
0: Yes. One of the most wonderful experiences in all of baseball, I think. But look at the sunset. It's still a beautiful night
1: here. It is.
0: Carlos Cortez was part of the group that went over to Starbucks, told me he had a blast.
1: Lucky with the weather, too, is the pitch in there for a strike. How great is that? I mean, Carlos Cortez got to the big leagues at 28 years old. And
0: participating in rookie shenanigans.
1: It's fantastic. Here's the 3-1 pitch. Swung on a drive to right field. Going back for it. Suzuki's going to make the catch near the track. The ball was smoked by Cortez. 105 off the bat. As Carlos lines out. Two away in the fifth. So you had the Butler line out to Michael Busch in that fourth inning. And now the line out from Cortez here. And that will bring up Nick Kurtz, the first baseman.
0: So you want the results, right? You want those to turn into hits. I think for Lawrence, it's still good indications it's coming. For Carlos, we've seen it produce this year.
1: Kurtz has walked and struck out as he takes a strike. And it's nothing and one. Nick, 212 at-bats. He's hitting 288, 11 homers, 42 driven in. Here's the pitch. That's taken a little high, maybe. Just missed. It's now one ball and one strike. Hobie Milner, left-hander, beginning to loosen up at the bullpen for the Cubs. We're in the fifth. The Cubs lead it 4-2. Here's the pitch. That's taken outside. Counts 2-1 on Nick. Two-time American League Player of the Month winner. And I'm sure he'll have plenty more of those before it's all said and done. There's a 2-1 pitch that swung on and missed. Big cut by Nick there in that fastball at 94. And it's two balls and two strikes. That home run, classic Kurtz last night, right? The solo homer in the third inning over the left center field wall of Jameson Taillon for his 11th of the year. I mean, he has 11 homers, Jenny, and you just feel he hasn't got going yet. As the right-hander comes set. And to the plate, the pitch, that's taken inside, and it's now 3-2.
0: And this is one of those classic Nick Kurtz at-bats that we have seen this season. Falls behind in the count, able to work ahead, and then ultimately getting deep into the count where the result is hopefully either a hit or a walk.
1: 3-2 the count. There are two outs here in the fifth. As Colin Ray, the veteran right-hander, delivers on the pitch, that's chopped foul toward the on-deck hitter and Shea Langeliers. And it remains at 3-2. Kurtz, the American League Rookie of the Year. 36 homers last year. The third baseman, Ramirez, well off the line. Here's the pitch. That's swung. Hard hit ball. Nice diving play on the one out by Busch. He gets up and feeds Ray covering in time. What a play. So Kurtz is robbed. That's three balls that could have been hits that were not. Goes 3-1 on the putout, worth a couple of exclamation points. A 1-2-3 fifth for Ray. We're through 4.5. It's the Cubs 4 and the A's 2.
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15: Game two of the Stanley Cup Final Series between the Vegas Golden Knights and the Carolina Hurricanes will all be happening on Thursday just after 5, with our pregame coverage starting at 4. So the key numbers are 2, 5, and 4 Thursday here on Fox Sports Las Vegas.
1: Bill Carabellis is our engineer here in the studio. Nate Littlefield, Nate the Great, back at our studio in Sacramento. Johnny Dosko with Jenny Kavnar. Thanks so much for being with us. As Pete Crow Armstrong's the hitter, Joel Kunal delivers, and the pitch is taken outside. It's 1-0. Crow Armstrong has struck out and homered. A two-run homer for Crow Armstrong in that third inning, his eighth of the year. As the pitch is swung on and lifted to center field, going back for it is Butler, backpedaling, he's under it now. Now moves a couple of steps to his right and makes the catch. There is one away. So one out in the fifth, and that'll bring up the designated hitter, Alex Bregman. By the way, Pico Armstrong's now hitting eight straight. I mean, these Cubs hitters, you can see they're starting to come out of it now, right? I mean, offensively. Alex Bregman is 1-for-2, has bounced out and singled. He's hitting 12 of 13. He had that 11-game hitting streak snapped yesterday. Right-handed hitter as Kunal delivers, and the pitch from Joel misses down and away. One ball, no strikes.
0: I know the Cubs have been streaky. It's hard to identify why, but you look at the last stretch. They've lost 17 of 22 games, and the offense has been very dismal at that point in time.
1: Pitch to Bregman is swung on and popped up. Nick Kurtz, the first baseman on the infield grass. Joel Kunal getting out of the way as Nick makes the catch. There are two away. Two outs in the fifth. And bring up Seiya Suzuki, the right fielder.
0: We'll see how this game transpires. Out of the bullpen, remember that Cade Morris was recalled yesterday, or I should say purchased yesterday, on the 40-man roster and looking to make his big league debut. It could happen. Sometime at Wrigley out of the pen, Mason Barnett also available.
1: Yes, that's right. Well, tomorrow, JT Ginn gets the start against Shota Imanaga. Imanaga's really good as the pitch misses inside 1-0. Only 4-6, though, with a 4.37 ERA. But his stuff is really good. So let's see if the A's can get to him tomorrow. It'll be the final game of the three-game set. It's a night game. All-star with Towney and the Commander as the pitch misses. Close pitch there. It's now two balls and no strikes on Suzuki. And that'll start at 3 o'clock with Towney and the Commander. Two outs, nobody on in the fifth. The A's are trailing 4-2 as Kunal delivers, and the pitch is swung on and missed on that sinker at 94. And it's 2-1. Yeah, you got to love watching Kunal. He just goes at hitters. Has that great sinker. 93, 94 miles an hour. He just pounds it in as the right-hander delivers in the pitch. That's taken for a strike. Another sinker at 94, and it's now 2-2.
0: Other news today, that Jack Perkins will get a start coming up in that Houston series. So he'll start on Friday with the TBD Saturday, and then Gage Jump again on Sunday.
1: Gage Jump Sunday in Houston. He's got a brother, lives in Houston. Here's the pitch. That's taken inside. It's now three balls and two strikes. Kunal's gone all the way to Suzuki in his eighth home run of the year. That solo shot in the second, and there was no doubt about it, three-quarters of the way up the bleachers. As Kunal to the plate, the 3-2 offering is swung on and missed. Down he goes. Another sinker at 95, a 1-2-3 fifth for Kunal. He's retired all four Cubs he's faced. We're through five complete. It's the Cubs 4 and the A's 2.
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1: We go to the sixth. It's a 4-2 Cubs lead. Once again, here's Jenny.
0: It'll be Shea Langeliers, Tyler Soderstrom, Brent Rooker here in the sixth against Colin Ray, continuing his work as the starter of the Cubs today. First pitch to Langeliers, driven out to center field, and it'll be Pecro Armstrong with a couple steps to his left to make the catch. So another hard hit ball here at Wrigley against Colin Ray. That was 105 off the bat.
1: I was going to say, it's not like they're not getting hard contact off this guy. He's been pretty fortunate in this game.
0: That'll bring Craig Counsell out to the mound, and he's going to take the ball from his starter. And they will head to the bullpen here. So 5 1/3 for Colin Ray. In line for the win, and the Athletics bats will have to try and get to the bullpen. Cubs up 4-2 with one out in the top of the sixth. We'll let you know who's coming in when we return.
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0: The sixth inning of tonight's game is brought to you by Golden State Lumber and Showrooms, with the premier inventory across the Bay Area, Sacramento, and Stockton. One out here in the top of the sixth. Tyler Soderstrom, the left-handed batter for the Athletics, facing the left-handed reliever for the Cubs in Hobie Milner. Milner came in yesterday's game, 27 total innings, and he delivers the first pitch strike to Soderstrom. Sody 1-for-2 today, has a single. He's also driven in a run. That was back in the first inning, the first run of the game, and another strike off a sweeper. 0-2 is the count. 28th appearance here for Hobie Milner in the 2026 season. Opponents hitting 206 off him this year. And the pitch. A 1-2 count just missing off the sweeper. Thought he froze Tyler Soderstrom, but home plate umpire John Libka rightfully calling it a ball. So 69 total pitches for Colin Ray, the starter for the Cubs, went 5 1/3. Two runs off four hits, two walks, and three strikeouts. Swung on, fisted down the third base line, and it will be a foul ball. Couldn't get the words out as the ball was just dribbling there and ultimately ended up going foul. Thought it might stay fair.
1: I mean, it missed that third base bag, Jenny, by centimeters. Look at this. That's incredible. So close.
0: I mean, it was almost the definition of a swinging bunt. It was a full swing from Tyler Soderstrom, just a dribbler down the line. And you're right. Right when it got to the line, it cut over to foul territory right in front of the bag. So Tyler will reset with a 1-2 count, taking his time to get back into the batter's box against the left-handed reliever. Nine-game hit streak now for Soderstrom. Good to see his bat come alive. Here's the 1-2 from Milner. And just missing 2-2. Milner's right around the strike zone, but Tyler with a good eye. A couple hits now in the series against the Chicago Cubs to start the road trip for Soderstrom. Had a hit in yesterday's game. 2-2, and that's going to be fouled off. Looks like it also went off the catcher, Miguel Amaya. Bullpen action for the Athletics. Jose Suarez starting to warm, the left-handed reliever. The middle of the order for the Cubs in the bottom half of the sixth. And the pitch. Soderstrom a swing and a miss. The 78-mile-an-hour sweeper got him to go around. Two outs here in the top of the sixth. It's a 4-2 game. Athletics had the lead, and then the Cubs took it over.
1: Yeah, Jacob Webb is loosening up at the bullpen, the right-hander for the Cubs and their bullpen.
0: Brent Rooker will be the batter now, facing the lefty, Hobie Milner, and he delivers a ball just outside. Sinker to begin, Brent Rooker. 0-2 today. Fielder's choice, and also a fly out to right field. And the 1-0. In for a strike. 1-1 now for Rooker. Brent yesterday went 1-for-4. Also scored the second run of the game. It was a 2-1 victory for the Athletics in game one. They trail by two here tonight, and the pitch missing low. A 2-1 count here for Brent. Rooker excited about his Mississippi State Bulldogs. Also JT Ginn, who will start tomorrow. They're in the college playoffs here. The Super Regionals coming up. The 2-1. Brent Rooker swung on and deep out towards right center field, but right at the warning track, it'll be Pete Crow Armstrong to make the catch. Three up, three down here in the top of the sixth. We'll move on to the bottom half of the inning as the Athletics trail by two. It's 4-2 Cubs.
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0: Bottom of the sixth here at Wrigley Field. Game two of the three-game set, and the Cubs have the lead tonight. It's 4-2, and it'll be the middle of the Cubs' order. Ian Happ, the switch hitter, will be facing reliever now for the Athletics. The left-hander, Jose Suarez, appearing in his 18th game this season on his third team. ERA over 5. Ian Happ, 1-for-2 tonight, and the first pitch in there, a swing and a miss. No one count to Happ, who got his 1,000th career hit with a double in the fourth. Scored the fourth run of the game as well for the Cubs. Suarez set, and the southpaw delivers. Here's the pitch, swung on, and a ground ball foul. Right past Quinton Berry, the third base coach for the Cubs.
1: You know, for those who didn't hear, the Mariners had their 8-game winning streak snapped today. The Mets beat them 7-1, and the Rangers trailing 4-1. It's good news. Cardinals leading 4-1, bottom of the sixth in St. Louis.
0: Suarez set, and here comes the 0-2. The pitch, missing low, a bounce into the glove of Langoliers. 10th season in Major League Baseball for Ian Happ. Service time just a little over 8 years. Happ's been a Cub for the entirety of it. And the 1-2. The pitch missing outside. Leaving it up 2-2. It'll be interesting to see where he ends up in the home run column this year. 25 home runs in 2021 and in 2024, that's a career marker for him. 23 home runs last season, but already with 13 as we sit a little over a third of the way in the year in a foul ball.
1: Yeah, I mean, he's on pace for, what, 35 maybe?
0: Yeah. No, my Could math, get in the 30s.
1: My math isn't great,
0: Could
1: as you know.
0: Get in the 30s.
1: Yeah.
0: A double and a run scored in this game. 2-2 is the count, and the pitch from Suarez. Swung on, a one-hopper to Geloff. Knocks him off his feet up in time to deliver a strike over to Kurtz, and that'll be the first out. 5-3 for out number one. I'll bring up Dansby Swanson.
1: It's a nice play by Geloff. Good quickness to his left.
0: That's what we've seen, athleticism from Geloff. All over the field, of course, drafted as a third baseman. He's played second. Played center field. Moonlight is an outfielder for a time this year. And now the hot corner doing a fantastic job. One out, and that brings up Dansby Swanson. And the pitch. This is low, and Swanson ahead 1-0. There's a double for Swanson back in the second. He also struck out looking on a fastball from Jeffrey Spring. Spring started the game just 3 2/3 innings for him off 86 pitches. Allowed the four runs that the Cubs have right now in a 4-2 lead. Here's the 1-0 lifted in the air into right field. Shallow, Cortez on the run, and Cortez with the catch. He's had a lot of action out there in right field today, and Carlos Cortez has had a mixed bag, but nice hustle to make the second out.
1: That was. Got a good jump on that ball, and closing speed for Cortez there.
0: Of course, it was the next batter in Michael Busch that was able to hit a triple as it one-hopped Cortez and went all the way out to the ivy. It was back in the fourth inning. It drove in the fourth run of the game for the Cubs. Now two outs as the left-handed hitter awaits the pitch from the left-hander, and it's outside 1-0.
1: That was critical. I mean, that was, as you mentioned, that long at bat, and that hurt Springs a lot with his pitch count. Never got out of that fourth inning.
0: Former first-round draft pick of the Los Angeles Dodgers, Michael Busch, making an impact with the Cubs, and he takes the pitch low, 2-0. Busch hitting 247 on the season. He awaits the pitch, and Suarez set to deliver. Here it is. It's a strike. 2-1 count now for Busch. The bullpen retiring. The six batters they face. Suarez working on the seventh. And the 2-1 pitch is fouled. winding down in this one, bottom of the sixth, at a 4-2 Cubs lead. However, if the A's now into the Cubs bullpen, try and string something together, see if they can charge a late inning comeback in this one. Suarez shakes off the pitch from Langoliers. It's a 2-2 count, and now he's ready with the pitch. Comes set, clock winding down, and as it expires, he delivers the pitch. It's missing inside.
1: I mean, we watched Suarez of the Angels for years, and without a pitch timer, I mean, he really takes his time. He'll work that pitch timer down all the way to 1 second before he delivers, but pre-pitch timer, he was probably the slowest worker in baseball.
0: Had to get the calendar out sometimes when he was on the mound. A 3-2 count now with two outs. And Suarez set to deliver the payoff pitch to Michael Busch. As the time expires once again, here's the pitch, a swing and a miss. Got him with the changeup. Three up, three down. Suarez gets the job done in the bottom of the sixth. We'll move on to the seventh. Cubs up 4-2 over the A's.
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0: 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Beautiful night here at Wrigley Field. Top of the seventh, it is the Cubs up 4-2 over the Athletics. Lawrence Butler leads it off for the A's against the reliever Jacob Webb. The right-hander delivers the pitch and it's misses outside 1-0. 26th appearance for Jacob Webb this season. That leads the Cubs in terms of appearances. And the pitch to Lawrence, foul back. Lawrence had some tough luck early tonight. The line out right to the first baseman, Michael Busch. That was in the fourth inning. What was it, 110 off the bat?
1: Yeah.
0: So 0 for 2 is Lawrence tonight. The batting average dropped to 162. Looking for a hit to start a rally for the Athletics, who trail by two. Here's the 1-1 and a called strike. The changeup. 1-2 now for Lawrence. Jacob Webb, 32 years old from Riverside, California. It's the pitch from Amaya on PitchCom and set to deliver. Here's the pitch, swung on, popped up, and this is going to get out of play on the right side. 15 rows up, and now the Athletics have some action in their bullpen. It's the former Cub, Mark Leiter Jr., beginning to warm. We have the bottom of the Cubs order in the bottom of the seventh. Here's the 1-2, and a swing and a miss from Lawrence. He goes down off a fastball, and the strikeout makes the first out here in the seventh. Jacob Webb has been tough out of the pen for the Cubs. He's not allowed an earned run in 30 of his last 35 appearances. That dates back to last August. And with one out, it'll bring up Zach Geloff, one of the hottest hitters going for the A's over the last week. And he'll take a first pitch for a strike. 8-game hit streak for Zach. Double scored a run. He's also walked. And the 0-1. Pitch missing low to even the count 1-1. Geloff had a nice plate appearance in the fourth, took a walk, and then unfortunately he was picked off, caught stealing. The old 1-3-6-4-3 if you're keeping score at home. Here's the 1-1. And this is a dribbler back to the pitcher. A throw over to Bush, and that's two outs. I'll bring up the left-handed hitter in Jeff McNeil. McNeil robbed of a hit earlier in the game out in right field by Seiya Suzuki. Made a nice catch as the ball was just about to hit the grass. Got the glove underneath it. You mentioned it, Johnny. A couple hits taken away from these A's tonight by the good defense of the Cubs. Here's the first pitch into Jeff McNeil, and that misses.
1: Yeah, all some bad luck. I mean, Cortez hit that line drive at Suzuki, and Langeliers hit a ball. He hit a bullet right at Happ, but it played perfectly. That was back in the third inning.
0: And the 1-0 delivered for a strike. It was the curveball, 1-1. Cubs have not won a game at Wrigley Field since May 7th. 1-1 pitch, misses high. 2-1's the count now for Jeff McNeil. Crowd had a lot to cheer about. In the second and third inning, home runs from the Chicago Cubs. 2-1, ball lifted in the air, but it's going to go foul a couple of rows back down the right field line.

0: Two and two is the count with two outs here in the top of the seventh. And the pitch from Webb swung on out to left field. That'll get down for a base hit. Jeff McNeil trying to spark a two-out rally.
1: That's the bread and butter for McNeil, taking that pitch the other way. He's trying to get out of a bit of an offensive funk.
0: Alika Williams, the batter now. Hitting in the ninth spot tonight for Mark Kotze's club. Third start as an A at shortstop. He already has a RBI single. First pitch missing well outside. And Williams ahead 1-0. Got his first start on the last road trip in San Diego. Final day of the road trip in his hometown. Pretty special outing for him. Start at home in West Sac, last homestand, and now tonight. Here's the 1-0. And just missing.
1: I think I just figured out why they don't have Chris Carey do take me out to the ballgame this series. Don't you have to say at the end of it, let's get some runs, Cubs. Cubs, let's get some runs. And he wouldn't do that.
0: Well, he of course wouldn't do that.
1: Right?
0: Just be quiet then.
1: Right.
0: Swung on, lifted in the air to center field. Shallow, but Pete Crow Armstrong jogging in, and he will meet it there. That's the final out in the top of the seventh. And speaking of stretch time, it will be time to sing Take Me Out to the Ball Game here in Chicago as the Cubs lead the A's 4-2.
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0: The bottom of the seventh of tonight's game is brought to you by California Community Colleges. With Johnny Dasco, Ken Korak, Chris Carey, Chris Townsend, Shooty Babbitt, I'm Jenny Kavner. Glad to have you along with us at Wrigley Field. It's the Cubs tonight leading the Athletics 4-2. Bottom of the seventh, Suarez continuing to work out of the pen, and he delivers a strike to Pedro Ramirez, the switch hitter for the Cubs. It'll be Ramirez, Amaya, and Horner due up. And Suarez set, likes to wind down that pitch timer, and at zero he delivers. This time, a pitch high out of the zone, 1-1. The Cubs with the lead here in the seventh inning. They are 24-0 this year when leading after six innings. That has been their strength. Closing games out. Two-run lead for them here in the bottom of the seventh. The 1-1, and it's going to be a foul ball off of the right field side, 1-2. Ramirez here tonight, 0-2. Was 2-for-9 in his major league career. Made his debut on May 23rd. So featured in just his sixth major league game and facing the left-handed pitcher in Jose Suarez for the Athletics. Suarez set and now delivers the 1-2. Missing outside to even the count. Well, the seventh inning stretch was not brought to you by Chris Carey, fourth generation Carey broadcaster. Come Very on. Disappointing here on game two. We still have game three coming up tomorrow night. Maybe he'll get his opportunity. His great-grandfather started the tradition at this place, for crying out loud. Here's the 2-2 now. Swung on out towards right field, and it'll be a fly ball out for Carlos Cortez to make the catch one gone. We've been practicing, too. He has all the words down.
1: He does. Shot on NBC Sports California. Great Harry Carey, late Harry Carey. Take me out to the ball game.
0: Chris never got the chance to meet his great-grandfather. Legend. A legend. Those glasses, though, I told Chris today, I'm really glad that the genetics of eyesight was not passed down to you. Miguel Amaya, the hitter now. He swings at the first pitch, a line drive into center field to land for a base hit. And a drive for Amaya off the first pitch. And puts a base runner on first with one out and flips the order over to Nico Horner. 105 off the bat. Saw some hard contact early from the Athletics, and now hard contact here as Marcotte out of the dugout, and he'll head to the bullpen. One out and one on in the bottom of the seventh. Cubs up 4-2 over the A's.
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0: Bottom of the seventh here at Wrigley Field. Athletics trail the Cubs. It's a 4-2 score, one out and one on as Nico Horner comes up for the Cubs. He'll face the right-hander out of the pen for the A's and Mark Leiter Jr. 27th appearance for Leiter Jr. out of the pen this season. Of course, the former Cubs spent time here in Chicago from 2022 to 2024. Very familiar with the friendly confines and pitching here. He had 143 appearances as a Cub. Looking for two outs here in the seventh. Nico Horner, the first batter he'll face. 1-for-3 tonight. Had a double and scored a run in the first pitch delivered for a strike. Off the curveball, 0-1. Junior last appeared on May 31st against another former team of his in the New York Yankees back in West Sacramento. A scoreless inning pitch swung on for Horner. A fly ball out towards right center, and Lawrence Butler moving to his left will make the catch. Two outs. Staying at first is Miguel Amaya. Pete Crow Armstrong, the left-handed hitter, now in the seventh. Crow Armstrong, 1-for-3, had his eighth home run of the season, the two-run variety in the third. Couple RBI added for 28 now on the year. Leiter Jr. set to deliver, and here's the pitch. In for a strike. Gets ahead of Pete Crow Armstrong. Leiter Jr. is not allowed a run in his last eight games. It's been a nice stretch for him. And the pitch popped up on the infield. It's now heading towards the outfield, and that's where Williams will give way to Tyler Soderstrom, who had to run in a long way from left field to make the final out. One hit and one left on for the Cubs. We'll head to the eighth inning here. Time winding down for the Athletics, trying to make a comeback. They're down by two. It's 4-2 Cubs.
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14: 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I'll be taking your calls after tonight's game on A's Talk alongside Nate Littlefield at 833-625-2278. That's 833-625-2278. Entering the eighth inning at Wrigley Field, the A's currently trail the Cubs 4-2. Big news today is All-Star balloting begins today, and the A's have a ton of nominees that are possible to be appearances in the All-Star game come July 14th in Philadelphia. A's fans, you can vote at athletics.com/vote. And the good news is Nick Kurch just was named American League Player of the Month for the month of May, and we've seen before how very hot first 2 months of the year can enter an All-Star appearance for A's past, like Brent Rooker and et cetera. So, Jenny, Johnny, I like the A's chances this year to have multiple representatives at the All-Star game come July 14th. How about you guys?
0: Ooh, I like your thoughts there, Ray. I like your thoughts. Nick Kurch should absolutely be getting his first All-Star nod here in 2026.
1: Yeah, I think Shea Langelier is a great chance too, right?
0: Absolutely. The A's catcher's having a nice season as well with 14 home runs. Let's get you to the top of the eighth now. Here's Johnny D with the play-by-play.
1: Caleb Thielbar would be the new pitcher on. T-H-I-E-L-B-A-R. Thielbar, the pitcher, left-hander. He'll face Carlos Cortez here, but Carlos Cortez is going to give way to Colby Thomas. So Thomas is going to pinch hit for Carlos here in this eighth inning. Thielbar, the left-hander, to the plate in the pitch. That's taken inside and low. One ball and no strikes. 42 at-bats for Colby, hitting 262, a homer and five driven in. A's trailing 4-2 here in the eighth.

0: Left on left as Steel Bar delivered. Pitch swung on and fouled back to the screen. It's nothing, nothing and one. What a feeling for Colby Thomas. And the A's now trail by a run. That was a no-doubter. 91-mile-an-hour fastball, and he got it. Steel Bar delivers in the pitch. Breaking ball for a strike on the outside edge. And it's nothing and two on Kurds.
1: From a rookie coffee run for Colby Thomas to adding a run here in the eighth inning.
0: Absolutely. 0-2 on Kurds. 4-3 Chicago. As Steel Bar, the left-hander, delivers in the pitch. Breaking ball, swung on, popped up, foul out of play, third base side. For Steel Bar, he's making appearance number 16, 2-2, 2.84 coming in. That was the third home run he's allowed this year. From Northfield, Minnesota, to South Dakota State. And now it looks like Miguel Amaya is going out there to chat with the left-hander. So 4-3 Cubs, top of the eighth inning. And this eighth inning is brought to you by Granite Expo Grand Slam Savings. 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For Kurtz, 19 hits in his last 42 at-bats. Nick hitting 286 on the year, 11 homers driven in 42 runs. Shea Langeliers, the on-deck hitter. Steel Bar, when he goes into his windup, kind of pulls his hands away from, puts his throwing hand away from his glove, then puts it back in. It's kind of a unique delivery as the sweeper misses. It's one ball and two strikes on Kurtz. Steel Bar comes set, and the lefty delivers the pitch. That's foul back on a good cut there. He just missed it. The attendance, 31-922.
1: Wah-wah.
0: 31-922. So I won. I was way over, but I beat you and Bill on the attendance guess. It was, all three of us were off. It's just I don't know where the empty seats are. Left-hander to the plate in the pitch. Breaking ball checks his swing. Did he go? He did not, says third base umpire DJ Rayburn. Much to the dismay of the 31,000 here. And it is now a two-ball, two-strike count on Nick Kurtz. Looks like he did hold up there. There's a lot of body movement there from Kurtz, but as far as going around, he did not. And the count now, two balls and two strikes on the big first baseman as Steel Bar comes set. And the lefty delivers. Breaking ball swung on and lifted to left center. Coming in for it is Pete Crow Armstrong. He's under it, and he will make the catch for out number one. So one away in the eighth, and that will bring up the catcher, Shea Langeliers. Shea has bounced out, lined out, and flied out 0 for 3, 0 for 7 in the series. Runs, 8 hits, no errors for the Cubs. 3 runs, 6 hits, and no errors for the A's. As the pitch to Shea, breaking ball misses outside. 1 ball and no strikes. Langeliers at 284, 14 homers, driven in 30 runs. Hit that line out to the left fielder Hat back in the third inning. As the pitch, that swung, line drive, base hit left center. That's going to catch the gap and two off the wall. Playing the Karen, Pete Crow Armstrong to throw to second base offline. It's a double for Shea. So Langeliers with a double. That's his 13th double of the year. Hard shot into left center. 106 off the bat. And the A's now have that tying run at second base. And that will bring up Tyler Soderstrom. So the home run from Colby Thomas. And the Kurtz flyout. Now the Langeliers double. And here's Tyler. He's 1-for-3 on the night. He has bounced out, singled, and struck out. Caleb Steel Bar from the far third base side of the rubber. Comes set, he checks second. Now to the plate in the pitch. That's in there for a strike. Fastball 93. And it's nothing and one. Tyler at 228 on the year. 7 homers, 27 driven in. He's hitting 9 straight. As Shea with good speed at second base. Steel Bar to the plate in the pitch. That swung on and fell right below us here. On the sweeper, and it's now no balls and two strikes on Soderstrom. The on-deck hitter is Brent Rooker.

0: Cubs, one in the second, two in the third, one in the fourth. The A's one in the first, one in the second, and one here in the eighth. That's where we are. It's 4-3 Chicago. Top of the eighth inning. Phil Maton loosening up in the bullpen for the Cubs. Pitches foul back to the screen. Also, Palencia is loosening up. And for the A's, it's Luis Medina, the right-hander, loosening up. So Maton, Palencia, the right-handers, double barrel in the Cubs bullpen. And Medina for the Athletics. 0-2 to count on the Turlock native, Tyler Soderstrom. Here's the pitch. Bender misses down and away. And it's one ball and two strikes.
1: How cool that a couple kids from Turlock share the same clubhouse right now as Cade Morris is up. Still hasn't made his major league debut, but it feels like it's coming soon.
0: So cool. Field bar. Comes set, check second. Now the left-hander delivers in the pitch. That's swung on. Hard hit ball down the first base line for a base hit. Oh, to play the carom. Suzuki rounding third and scoring. Langlier's the throw to second base to get Soderstrom in time to get him. The tag applied by Swanson. They may check it. Soderstrom wants them to check it, and we'll see if they do. So it's going to be an RBI for Soderstrom. The A's have tied this game up at four, and they're going to challenge it. They're going to challenge the play at second base. So Soderstrom picks up his 28th RBI of the year, his second of the game. That was 101 off the bat. And in this 4-4 game, the A's are challenging. Play at second.
2: The Athletics are challenging the outfall at second base.
1: There's a one-hop throw-in from Suzuki. And as Dansby Swanson goes to make the tag, it looks like Tyler Soderstrom could have gotten the left arm in on the head-first slide before the tag was applied to the right side of his body. But such a bang-bang play, hard to tell.
0: It's like, when did he apply that tag? The crowd's going nuts. They think he got the right arm of Soderstrom. I'm not sure he did.
1: The angle they're showing.
0: That left hand, right, Jenny?
1: Yes, it's the left hand. They're looking to see if it got in there before the tag was applied to the right side of his body. But the angle they had Dansby Swanson blocking Soderstrom and where the tag was. So this is going to be really hard, I think, back in New York to overturn, because again, the call on the field was the out. You have to have conclusive evidence, and it's really hard to find that right now.
0: It really is.
1: The glove, it might look like the glove actually hit between his two hands on the dirt.
0: That's what I thought originally when I saw it the first time, is that it was between those.
2: After review, the call on the field stands, the runner is out. Okay. The Athletics lose the challenge.
0: As you said, tough to overturn, right? That goes 9-6 on the putout. Good throw by Suzuki. A's have tied it up at four, though. Two outs in the inning. Here's Rooker.
1: Mentioned Tyler Soderstrom as a potential player to watch this game. He's driven in two.
0: Greg Council is going to go out there and get the left-hander. He's at good hard contact off field bar. We'll take a break. It's a 4-4 game with two outs and nobody on in the eighth, and we'll have more after these words.
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0: Phil Maton is the new pitcher on for the Cubs, the 33-year-old right-hander. 0-1, 7.23 ERA, his 22nd appearance. For Maton, this is his 500th career appearance. 500 appearances now for Phil Maton. What a career. First year was 2017. Talk about a workhorse. His last 6 years or 5 years before this one, 60 or more appearances. Here's Rucker as Maton delivers and the pitch is taken for a strike. Ooh, I just missed, 1-0, that cutter. So 1-0 the count on Rucker, who is 0-3, has bounced out once and flied out twice. Maton to the plate in the pitch. That misses outside. And count 2 balls and no strikes on Rucker. 4-4 the score. We're in the top of the eighth inning. A's trying to bring their road record to 19-14 and win this series. Right-hander at the plate and the pitch. That's swung on. Drive to left center on the move. Pete Kromshaw's not going to get there. Falls in for a base hit. Rucker will take the long turn and hold there. Great job by Pete Kromshaw to cut that off. Long single for Rucker. And that will bring up the center fielder, Lawrence Butler. Great athletic play by Pete Kromshaw there. He got it in quickly.
1: Three consecutive hits here for the A's. And, in fact, 4 of the 5 batters this inning with a hit.
0: Yeah, hard contact. And here is Butler, who's 0-3, has struck out twice and lined out. As the right-hander looks in. And to the plate, the pitch. Butler takes high, 1 ball and no strikes. Rucker, Butler, three home runs on the year. A's have 9 hits on the night. As Rucker being held on over there by Bush. Maton from the far first base side of the rubber delivers in the pitch. That's taken inside. And the count, 2 balls and no strikes.
1: You mentioned the workhorse that Phil Maton is, just one of 3 relievers to have appeared in 63-plus games each of the last 5 seasons. Of course, that joins the A's' Scott Barlow, who's also been part of that, as well as Tyler Rogers.
0: Pitch is hit foul, left side out of play. Yeah, both those players workhorses as well. And Phil Maton, who has a lifetime ERA of 4.11, he's lifetime whip of 1.28. The Padres, the Guardians, the Astros, the Rays, the Mets, and the Cubs. Pitch is swung on and missed on a sinker for Maton. It's now 2 balls and 2 strikes on Lawrence. Zach Gelof would be next. To the bottom of the eighth, it'll be 3-4-5. Bregman, Suzuki, and Happ as the right-hander with the belt. And the 2-2 pitch is swung on and lined foul in amongst the spectators down the right field line. And it remains at 2-2 on Butler. He busted his bat. He'll get a new one. Hope to see at the ballpark, the Pittsburgh Pirates in town at Sutter Elf Park. And that'll be coming up on the 15th. Of course, the A's will be in Vegas for a week, taking on the Rockies and the Brewers. Shortstop. The Ensby Swanson is shaded up the middle. Not a huge lead for Rucker over there, being held on by Michael Bush. As Maton to the plate in the pitch. That's taken outside with a little breaking ball at 73 miles an hour. It's now 3-2. So Rucker will be off on this pitch. 3-2 the count with 2 outs. In a 4-4 game, it's been a 2-run 8th for the A's. As Maton comes set, now the right-hander. With the runner going, the 3-2 pitch is chopped foul. Now Lawrence battling Maton in this eighth inning.
1: Good AB here for Lawrence. Seen 7 pitches and just continues to fight.
0: Maton, he peers into his catcher, Amaya, as Rucker takes the lead. He'll take off here. As the right-hander's 3-2 pitch is swung on and chopped foul into the netting. Goes to the A's dugout. That was a cutter, and it remains at 3-2 on Butler.
1: Lawrence has seen Maton before, 1-for-4 in his career with a double, very similar to what Brent Rucker had, and we know the result of Rucker this inning.
0: Third baseman Ramirez, he's about 45 feet off the line, 15 feet behind the bag. As the runner goes, pitch swung on, looped into left field. Coming in for it is Happ. He's going to make the catch, and the inning is over. But the A's tied up. Two runs, four hits, one left. We're through 7.5. It's the A's 4 and the Cubs 4.
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5: We go to the bottom of the eighth. Luis Medina takes over here for the Athletics. And he will face Bregman here. Bregman, Suzuki, and Happ. Medina, the fifth pitcher of the ballgame for the A's. Springs, Kunal, Suarez, Leiter, Jr., and now Medina. 4-4 the score. Game two of a three-game set as the pitch to Bregman is taken outside. One ball and no strikes.
6: Colby Thomas remains in the game in right field after hitting a pinch-hit homer.
5: How about that shot? Thomas in right. As Medina to the plate in the pitch. That's taken outside. And the count now 2 balls and no strikes on Bregman. Medina's 19th appearance, 101, 2.88 ERA. 11 walks, 27 strikeouts as he delivers. That one taken inside. And it's now 3-0. So 3-0 on Bregman. We're in the bottom of the eighth in a 4-4 game. Bregman is 1-for-3. He's 1-for-7 in the series. As Medina delivers in the 3-0, taken inside. A four-pitch walk to Bregman. And that's how the bottom of the eighth begins here. Seiya Suzuki, the right fielder.
6: I wonder on that third pitch, the third ball, looks like it did clip the zone. Could have been challengeable. There are two challenges remaining for the Athletics here.
5: Yeah, I was surprised, too, that wasn't challenged. Here is Suzuki as homered. Popped up and struck out, 1-for-3, right-handed hitter, and that long home run in the second. Medina delivers, breaking ball to Beauty, in there for a strike, and it's nothing and one. Suzuki, 240, 8 homers, driven in 20 on the year. Big hole on the right side, Kurtz holding on, Bregman. Medina from the first base side of the rubbers at the belt, and delivers the pitch, that misses high. And the count now, 1 ball and 1 strike. Suzuki, 8 hits in his last 30 at-bats. Bregman, not a very big lead over there at first. As Medina delivers in the pitch, look out. That misses up and in, got away from him. It was a slider. And it's now 2-1 on Seiya Suzuki. Ian Happ, the on-deck hitter. Cubs had first and second, nobody out in the ninth inning of the game last night. Did not score as the pitch. Breaking ball misses inside. Actually, yeah, it's a curveball. It's 3-1 now. And Medina in danger of walking the first two batters of this inning with Happ coming up next. Butler is shaded 3 or 4 steps toward right center. The right-hander comes set. Medina's 3-1 pitch swung on and dribbled foul. And it's now 3 balls and 2 strikes. There's a sinker at 97 miles an hour. 3-2 the count on Seiya Suzuki. Suzuki was 0-for-4 last night. I mean, Cubs only had 4 hits last night in that game. He's had 6. Bregman once again from first. As Luis Medina at the belt. And the 3-2 pitch, swung hard, ball down to short, might be two. Williams to second for one, on to first, and they get the double play. A 6-4-3 double play, great play by Alika Williams to his right. Oh, is he good. Ball was smoked by Suzuki, and Williams makes it look so easy. It's a 6-4-3 double play. Got to it quickly, fired it to McNeil, who fired it to Kurtz, and they get the 6-4-3 double play. Well turned. And here's Ian Happ with two outs and nobody on.
6: 39th double play turn for the Athletics. Medina loved it. Hand was in the air, fired up.
5: Alika Williams is so smooth over there. Here's Happ, who's 1-for-3. Batting from the left side, a switch hitter. Pitch is swung on and missed, and it's nothing one. Curveball. Happ has bounced out, doubled and scored, then he bounced out again. We have a 4-4 game here in the bottom of the eighth. As Medina, he's at the belt, and at the plate, the pitch, that's taken inside. 1-1 the count on Happ. Dansby Swanson is the on-deck hitter. Well off the line at third is Geloff. Remember, the shortstop would be playing as the pitch is swung on and missed. Good changeup from the right-hander. And Happ was well out in front. It's now 1-2. We saw Medina, he started the year kind of working lopsided affairs and worked his way into high leverage, and he's earned it. Here's the 1-2 pitch from Luis. That's in the dirt. Now two balls and two strikes.
6: Certainly has the stuff. It's about controlling the zone, and we saw that in Bregman's plate appearance. Ended up walking on four pitches, but ultimately let your defense go to work. Get you right back in the game.
5: So 2-2 the count. As Medina comes set, the 2-2 pitch from the right hand, swung on, hit into left center for a base hit. Over to cut it off is Butler, digging for two, the speedy half, the throw to second, not in time. It's a double. Twelfth double of the year for Happ. His second double of the game. That's the go-ahead run. Here's Dansby Swanson, the shortstop.
6: Seven of the nine hits that the Cubs have, extra base hits, including two from Ian Happ tonight, both doubles.
5: Yeah, I mean, they've had a total of four doubles, a triple, and two home runs. Wow. 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Here is Dansby Swanson with that go-ahead run at second base. Swanson has doubled, struck out, and flied out. He is 1-for-3. High-energy crowd tonight. It's been a good ball game. 4-4 bottom of the eighth. As Happ takes his lead from second. Butler sheeted three or four steps toward right center. As Medina delivers and the pitch waved at and missed. On the curveball, it's nothing and one.
6: Cubs 2-for-7 with runners in scoring position here tonight. Hogan Harris is warming up for the A's.
5: Now left-hander picking up his fifth save in the ball game last night.
6: One out save.
5: Happ takes his lead. The right-hander to the plate, the pitch. That's swung on and missed. Fastball 97 from Medina. Quickly, nothing and two on Dansby Swanson.
6: Look at that separation. An 80-mile-an-hour curveball. Breaker to the fastball at 97. Yeah. That'll keep you.
5: That's a great point. 17-mile-an-hour difference. Normally 10 to 12 miles an hour in the difference, right? And a 17-mile-an-hour difference is. Happ takes his lead from second. The right-hander at the belt. And the 0-2 pitch, that's taken outside. That fastball at 100. And it's now one ball and two strikes on Dansby Swanson. See if he comes back with that breaking ball here. 100 miles an hour just off the outside edge. Now 1-2 on Swanson, the former Brave right-handed hitter. As Medina delivers the 1-2 pitch, swung on and missed. He got him on the curveball. 84. Great job by Medina. No runs, one hit, a walk, and one left. We're through eight. It's still the A's 4 and the Cubs 4.
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5: Well, the A's won 2-1 last night. We have a 4-4 game tonight. A lot of fun here at Wrigley, as Daniel Palencia is the new pitcher on for the Cubs. He's the sixth pitcher of the game. Ray, Milner, Webb, Thielbar, Maton, and now Palencia.
6: Starting to see some shirts off, Johnny, yeah. This ninth inning. I have a feeling tarps off will grow.
5: Tarps off. 15th appearance for Palencia, 1-0, 2.13, 4 walks, 13 strikeouts. As he faces Zach Geloff here, Geloff, McNeil, and Williams. With the bright red glove, Palencia delivers in the pitch. That's taking in for a strike, and it's nothing and one. Palencia, one inning, one strikeout last night as he pitched the ninth for the Cubs. Geloff has doubled and scored, walked, and hit a comebacker. One for two, hitting eight straight, inning 264, as the right-hander's pitch is taken high. Fastball at 100 from Palencia, and the count is one ball, one strike on Geloff. Here's the pitch. That's taken inside, 2-1. Four runs, nine hits for the A's. Four runs, nine hits for the Cubs. Third baseman Ramirez, he's about 20 feet behind the bag, 10 feet off the line. As Palencia delivers, that pitch is swung on. Fly ball to shallow left center. Pete Crow Armstrong on the move will make the catch. There's one away. This top of the ninth is brought to you by California Community Colleges. Here is Jeff McNeil. McNeil has flied out, popped up, and singled. He's one for three. 253 for McNeil. Two homers and 15 driven in. Jeff, a left-handed hitter. Ramirez, the third baseman, 30 feet off the line, in with the bag as the pitch is swung on, foul to our left and out of play. And it's nothing and one. Hogan Harris, left-hander with the bullpen for the A's. In the bottom of the ninth, it'll be Bush, Ramirez, and Amayo with their spots, 7, 8, and 9. As the pitch from Palencia swung on and missed, 101 with that fastball. It's now nothing and two on McNeil. He had that single the other way in the seventh inning. Palencia bent over at the waist as he looks into Amaya. And the 0-2 pitch. That swung a bounce to short. Swanson will scoop it up. He'll sling it over to Bush, and there are two away. So two outs in the ninth. And that will bring up the shortstop, Alika Williams. Williams is 1-for-3, is singled, struck out, and flied out. Williams, 2-for-13, inning 154. As Palencia delivers, pitch that swung on and missed on a slider. I mean, the slider's 93 miles an hour. And it's nothing. Well, this guy has really good stuff. Two outs, nobody on. Guarding the line at third, Ramirez has the pitch. That's taken outside. One ball, one strike. 31-9-2-2, the attendance here at Wrigley. Here's the 1-1 pitch. That's taken outside. 2-1 now. Williams made a nice play on that hard hit ball by Seiya Suzuki in the eighth inning. Moving to his right, scooping it up, and a perfect feed to McNeil to get that 6-4-3 double play. That was huge. There's the pitch. That's hit down the first baseline, but foul just outside first. And it's now two balls and two strikes on Alika Williams.
6: Valencia has allowed at least a hit in his last four appearances. See if Williams can get on.
5: Right-hander at the belt. And the 2-2 pitch. That misses outside. 3-2. He's gone all the way to Williams, the former Pirate. On deck hitter is Colby Thomas, I should say. Thomas with that big home run. The pinch hit homer in the eighth. 426 feet. Crowd encouraging Palencia. Many of them on their feet right now as the right-hander's 3-2 pitch is swung on a fly ball to right field. On the move is Suzuki. Will he run out of room? He will. That will go in amongst the spectators. Actually bounce off one of the fans' hands and goes into the field of play. So foul ball. It remains at 3-2 on Alika. I'd like to give a shout-out. Olivia Hummer celebrating her birthday today.
6: Happy
5: PR staff.
6: Birthday, happy birthday, Olivia.
5: Kiki Kyler, 31 today.
6: Your nickname's for everybody.
5: Not everyone. 3-2 the count. As Palencia from the first base side of the rubber comes set. And the pitch. That's dribbled foul toward the screen. It remains at 3-2. These fans have had two good ball games, though, with the A's and Cubs. As Palencia comes set and delivers. Here's the pitch. That swung on and missed. He got on the slider. The 1-2-3 ninth inning for Palencia with 8.5. It's still the A's 4 and the Cubs 4.
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5: We go to the bottom of the ninth inning. Hogan Harris takes over here for the Athletics. 32nd appearance of the year for Hogan Harris. And Harris is the sixth pitcher of the game for the Athletics. Springs, Kudel, Suarez, Leiter, Jr., Medina, and now Hogan. 2.57 ERA on the year. The first pitch to Michael Busch is swung on and missed, and it's nothing and one. 0-1 the count. Busch has struck out, tripled, then he struck out again. Harris, with his big league debut on the 14th of April, 2023. As the pitch, that's taken low, and a count 1-1. For Harris, 28 innings of work this year. 22 walks, 31 strikeouts in his fourth year with the A's. 115th career appearance as he delivers low, and it's now 2-1 on Michael Busch. 245 on the year for Busch, 6 homers and 36 driven in. Geloff about 30 feet off the line. Now he backs up several steps at third as Harris delivers, and the pitch is taken for a strike. And it's now 2-2 on Busch.
6: The entire Cubs dugout on their feet at the rail. They've had 6 walk-off wins this year, tied for the most with the Seattle Mariners.
5: Playing deep in center, and 6 steps to his left is Butler as the pitch misses away, and it's now 3-2. That fastball, 97 from Hogan. So Harris going all the way to Michael Busch, 3-2 the count. As Harris delivers the 3-2 pitch, is hit foul to our left and out of play onto the roof. And it remains at 3-2. Hogan had to work last night. And he picked up his 5th save, tops on the club. 3-2 to count on Busch. 3-2 pitch, breaking ball, got him swinging. Came back with that patented curveball, and he strikes out Busch, one away here in the ninth. Now we'll bring up Pedro Ramirez. He has so much confidence in that curveball. And there's one away here in the ninth. There's Pedro Ramirez, who has flied out, bounced out, then flied out again. He's 0 for 3. As the left-hander delivers fastball, hit foul, right side out of play. Fastball 96 from Harris, and the count is nothing and one. 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Left-hander delivers in the pitch, fastball in there nicely for a strike. And it is quickly nothing and two on Ramirez. On-deck hitter is Miguel Amaya. Harris to the plate, and the 0-2 pitch, breaking ball, and then go. Check the swing of the curveball at 74. It's 1-2.
6: When tied after 8, the Cubs this year 3-0. The Athletics this year when tied after 8, 4-2 is the record.
5: 1-2 to count. As Hogan to the plate, the 1-2 pitch. Fastball bounced up the middle. McNeil will make the play. He'll plant, throw to first, and get him. And there are two away. So 4-3 on the putout. Ramirez hustling down the line. A nice play by McNeil to his right. And here's Miguel Amaya with 2 outs and nobody on. The A's looking for a 10th inning here. Amaya has flied out, walked, and singled. As Harris delivers in the pitch, breaking ball in there for a strike. It's nothing and one. Amaya 224, 3 homers and 9 driven in. Hogan to the plate and the pitch. That's foul back top of the screen. Nothing in two on Amaya. If there is a 10th, the courtesy runner will be Alika Williams, and it'll be Thomas, Kurtz, and Langoliers.
6: It looks like they'll face Ethan Roberts, the right-handed reliever, who's warming up for the Cubs.
5: 0-2 the count. As Harris delivers in the 0-2 pitch, that misses high with a fastball at 95. It's now 1-2 on Amaya. On-deck hitter is Nico Horner. He's trying to find a way to win this game and win the series. as Harris delivers, and the pitch, breaking ball down and in. Now 2-2 on Amaya. A's were down 4-2. They scored two in the top of the eighth to tie this game at four. Butler sheeted a couple of steps toward right center. Guarding the line at third is Geloff. As the lefty delivers in the pits, that fastball fouled back to the screen. 2-2 the count on Amaya. And that sharp single to center in the seventh inning. He was left there. Harris to the plate and the pitch. That's strike three called. We're going to extra innings. A fastball, 96. So Harris strikes out Amaya. 1-2-3-9 through nine complete. It's the A's 4 and the Cubs 4.
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6: Bonus baseball at Wrigley Field here in game two of the three-game set. And the Athletics are going to try and win it in extras tonight. In the top of the 10th, it'll be Alika Williams as the ghost runner at second, or courtesy runner, if you will, in scoring position for Colby Thomas. Up to bat for the second time here today.
5: Looks like Heim's going to hit for him.
6: Ethan Roberts as the reliever. And yes, Jonah Heim. And to pinch hit for Colby Thomas. So Jonah Heim, the switch hitter, will be hitting the left side of the batter's box. 4-2 is the record in extra innings games for both squads here tonight. And Jonah Heim swings at the first pitch. A hard grounder over to first. That'll move the runner up to third as Michael Busch takes it to the base, one out.
5: You saw Busch. He scooped it up on the short hop, and he thought about firing to third to get Alika Williams. But Williams got a good jump off that hard hit ball and was able to get to third. They had no chance to get him.
6: So the A's go ahead run at third in Williams with Nick Kurtz up to bat and one out. Ethan Roberts with his 13th appearance on the season. Surrendered a season high 2 runs on Sunday night for the Cubs. And the pitch delivered to Kurtz in for a strike. Kurtz tonight 0-3. Also has a walk, has reached base. Roberts set, stands on the first base side of the rubber and delivers the pitch to Kurtz. Swung on and into left field. This will drop for a base hit and get the go-ahead run home. The Athletics take a 5-4 lead here in the top of the 10th.
5: Clutch hit for Nick Kurtz. RBI number 43 on the year for the big man, just going the other way.
6: That's what he does. Saw Nick Kurtz with the home run yesterday to get the Athletics to tie the game and hear the go-ahead run across. That'll bring up Shea Langeliers. 1-for-4 today is Shea. He's also scored a run. Had a double in the eighth. Here's the pitch from Roberts, and that misses outside. It's a 1-0 count to the A's catcher. Nick Kurtz, 474 is the batting average with a runner in scoring position this year. It's almost automatic. He's going to move that runner. And the pitch missing inside, 2-0. Langeliers ahead in the count with one out here in the top of the 10th. A back and forth affair. The Athletics built a lead early in the game, scored the first run back in the first. Added another in the second. Roberts set to deliver the 2-0. Here's the pitch. That misses low and away, and a 3-0 count for Langeliers. Chicago had a home run from Seiya Suzuki. That cut the A's lead 2-1 in the second, and then a two-run homer from Pete Crow Armstrong. They took the lead eventually 4-2. The A's tied it up in the eighth. That's where we sit here in the top of the 10th now with the A's in control 5-4 and a strike off a cutter to Langeliers.
5: Justin Sterner, right-hander, listening up at the bullpen for the A's.
6: Sterner appeared in yesterday's game as well. We just saw Hogan Harris, who also pitched in back-to-back nights, with a 1-2-3 ninth. Pushed us to extras, swung on into center field. Pete Crow Armstrong on the move to his left, and he will make the catch on the run. Two outs. And that'll bring up Tyler Soderstrom. It'll also bring out Craig Counsell. And the manager is going to point to his pen. He'll make a pitching change ahead of the left-handed hitter with two outs here in the 10th. And Nick Kurtz on first base. We'll take a quick break. We'll be right back.
0: Here's a broken bat. Fly ball to left. Benintendi went in. Now going back at the track. It's over his head. Off the wall. Butler's at third. They're going to wave him. Rounding third. Here's a throw to the plate. Going to be close. He dives. Safe at the plate. Stopping at second is Brooker, and the A's have tied it up at 1-1.
5: Breaking ball swung on, a fly ball to left field, and pretty well. Dominguez going back near the track, on the track, at the wall, and it's gone. Ren Rooker with a solo shot, his 17th of the year, and the A's lead it 1-0.
0: The 2-1 pitch is swung on, hit to center, hit well. Julio back at the track, right to the wall, and he will watch it fly. And Rooker has homered in back-to-back games. A's won, Mariners won.
5: And the 1-2 pitch, breaking ball's one. Bomb to left field, forget about it. Just looking up, it's a Rosarena, it is gone.
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6: Nick Kurtz drove in the go-ahead run here in the 10th. We're in extras in game two of the three-game set between the A's and the Cubs. The Athletics up 5-4. Kurtz is on first with two outs, and the pitching change brings in the left-handed reliever, Ryan Rollison, to face the left-handed batter in Tyler Soderstrom. Soderstrom with quite a game, a two-hit game, and he swings the first pitch, fouls it back. Tied the game with his RBI single in the eighth. Knotted at four until the 10th frame when Kurtz broke it up. Wallison with his 16th appearance on the season, the former Rocky in his first season with the Cubs. Two RBI night for Soderstrom and a nine-game hit streak now. Here's the pitch, in for a strike at 94. 0-2's the count against Soderstrom. You like the run, but you'd like to get a little greedy here in the top of the 10th. See what Sody can do with an 0-2 count. Rollison looks in for the pitch and comes set. Checks at Kurtz at first. And now the left-hander delivers. Here's the pitch. Swung on, a ground ball to shortstop. Swanson will backhand it. Long throw. Soderstrom charging up the line, and he's safe. An infield hit as it stands on the field. The Cubs might take a look at it. Counsell with his hand up as they check the video inside. They will indeed challenge the call on the field. Soderstrom is called safe at first.
1: Chicago is challenging to safe ball at first base.
6: It was a tough play for Dansby Swanson, who was shaded more towards second and then had to move to his right. And backhand the ball, a little off-balance throw, a one-hopper over there to Michael Busch. What do you think?
5: Bang, bang, so close. I want to see it in slower motion if we can get it. Soderstrom, sneaky speed, got down the line pretty quickly. We'll see. He's going
6: to
5: be out.
6: Looks like he might be out. Yep. The bounce just beating Soderstrom to the base of Allen Effer. The Cubs already walking off the field. Even though the call has yet to come in, they just saw it on the video board, and that's why you hear the crowd reacting.
1: After review, the call on the field is overturned. The runner is out. Chicago retains the challenge.
6: So another great defensive play by the Cubs and their infield. The run came across off a Nick Kurtz RBI single, and now the A's trying to close things out here in Chicago, up 5-4. Justin Serner will have the save opportunity next.
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6: Bottom of the 10th, the Athletics up 5-4, compliments of the American League Player of the Month in May, Nick Kurtz with an RBI single, and now it's time for Justin Turner to try and pick up a save for the Athletics. Up the top of the order, Nico Horner up, it's Miguel Amaya at second base as the runner. Foul ball.
5: I think Alcantara's pinch running for him, if I'm not mistaken, over there.
6: Pinch runner is Alcantara. Good catch, Johnny. Kevin Alcantara, who started in yesterday's game, in with speed at second base. Foul ball from Nico Horner, and it's an 0-1 count. Turner comes set on the third base side of the rubber and delivers a pitch. Swung on to center field. Pausing will be the center fielder in Bolte, and now the throw in to third. Safe at third is Alcantara. Lawrence Butler's now in right field as Bolte came in to replace him in center. So one out here in the bottom of the 10, and the tying run 90 feet from home in Kevin Alcantara. That'll bring up Pete Crow Armstrong. And now the PCA chance will begin here at Wrigley. Sterner set. Here's the pitch. Snap throw from Langoliers back to third. The tag applied, but safe is the call. Amaya getting back in time, or excuse me, Alcantara getting back in time.
5: Good idea by Langoliers there. Yeah, they thought about it.
6: They don't. Sterner comes set. Takes a look at Alcantara, and now to the plate. Delivers the pitch. Swung on and missed. Sweeper. Pete Crow Armstrong to go around. It's a 1-1 count. 5-4 game. Athletics up here in extras. Sterner had one inning in yesterday's game, a hold in the gauge jump win, a swing and a miss. Big hack from P. Crow Armstrong trying to send the fans at Wrigley home happy. And now down 1-2. Sterner looks in on P. Crow Armstrong, comes set as he checks third base where Alcantara stands. The pitch bounced in and a nice block from Langoliers. Crow Armstrong took the lead for the Cubs back in the third with a two-run homer, his eighth of the season, and also extended his hit streak to eight games. 2-2 is the count. And here's the pitch from Sterner. Close one, but misses. It's going to be a tap on the helmet from Shea Langeliers, an ABS challenge.
2: Pitcher called a ball. Catcher's challenge.
6: A big one here in the 10th. Waiting for it to come in, and it is a ball. The call is confirmed, so the Athletics lose one of their challenges. Right spot to do it.
5: Very good. Absolutely. You got to take a chance there. You get that extra challenge.
6: A full count on P. Crow Armstrong. One out here in the bottom of the 10th. Alcantara at third. He's the runner. And the pitch from Sterner swung on, and a foul tip. That's a strikeout. And the second out here in the 10th. Big pitch by Sterner. That'll bring up Alex Bregman, one out away from the Athletics shaking hands and taking a series against the Chicago Cubs. Bregman, 1-for-3, also reached on a walk in the 8th. Here's the pitch from Sterner, and that's a strike on the inside corner. And no one count as Sterner's ahead. Sterner comes set, checks that runner on third, and here's the pitch. A big swing and a miss. Bregman down, 0-2. The Athletics looking to remain perfect here in the month of June. Here's the pitch. Swung on, lined out to left, and it's a foul ball down in that corner. It's tight. He's got lucky.
5: Man.
6: Bregman looking to tie it here in the 10th with two outs. We're watching the replay here because we're blocked from the shot, and it just hit foul off the wall. I mean, it's about 12 inches, it seems like, from the foul line to the wall there in left field. Here's the pitch, and it misses low. It's a 1-2 count now for Bregman. What games we've been treated to here at Wrigley.
5: No kidding.
6: 2-1 victory for the Athletics yesterday in Game 1, trying to win another one-run affair. It's 5-4, two outs here in the 10th. The 1-2, Bregman with a liner but foul down the third baseline. Crowd on their feet. We're at the edge of their seats. Bregman's going to have to get a new bat. That boy delivers, and Bregman walking back into the batter's box. 128th game played against the Athletics. Trying to play hero here tonight. Sterner looking to stop him. 1-2 count, and the pitch from Sterner swung on into right field, and the liner will be caught by Lawrence Butler. Game is over, and the Athletics victorious once again. A 5-4 final in extra innings, and the A's have taken a series against the Cubs. That A's win was brought to you by Red Hawk Resort and Casino.
5: For the A's, five.

0: Bill Carambella did such a great job today. By the time of the game, it was 3 hours and 4 minutes. For Jenny Kavnar, Ken Korak, Nate the Great, our entire crew, Chris Townsend, Chris Carey, this is Johnny Dosko, and reminding you tomorrow, same starting time. And for Jenny, Johnny D, once again, the final score, the A's 5, the Cubs 4 in 10 innings. We'll send it down to Towny and Schutte, NBC Sports, California.
1: We have talked about how this team is different on the road. They are road warriors now, 19 wins on the road, 5-4 in extra innings, the victory. They're now 5-2 this season in extra innings. You want to talk about tough? The A's, when they get on the road, man, the brand of baseball. How exciting was that, Schutte Babbitt? That was high-level baseball.
2: If I had to put it in one word, I probably would just say resilient. This is a young club that just will not quit. And from the very first ball that was put in play, I just love the way that the team played today. I know we're going to overlook some small things because we want to talk about the big things that happened. But Soderstrom beating out a double play. Langliers beating out a double play to keep the inning alive. Hard 90s, not giving up, playing 110%, keeping the train moving, giving the next guy an opportunity. That is the character of a good team. That is the type of stuff that's infectious throughout the whole lineup and the whole roster, to see guys that are stars on this team laying it all on the line for the team. Great win today.
1: You got your star in Nick Kurtz. You got your guy coming off the bench in Colby Thomas. You got your bullpen with 6 1/3 scoreless innings. This was the entire roster helping get this victory at Wrigley Field.
2: And don't forget Alika Williams with an ambush early on in the game.
1: And a great defensive play.
2: Solid defense. We talked in the pregame about Hernandez getting a rest and his offense being out of the lineup, but I also emphasize the importance of having a stronger defensive guy in there, especially the way that our pitchers have been attacking the zone these last few days.
1: And who do you want up to get that winning run? You want Nick Kurtz, the reigning AL Player of the Month, and here he is with Chris and Dallas.
3: A's win 5-4 tonight at Wrigley in extra innings. The man that delivered the go-ahead run, Nick Kurtz, the reigning Player of the Month. Nick, what a game, what a performance. Can you speak on this team's fight to start this road trip?
4: Yeah, I mean, it's great to come back, you know, 8th and 9th inning, get the job done, get some runs in, and then how about the bullpen closing the door the rest of the game? That was pretty awesome.
5: That was awesome indeed. You came up and got a big knock. I want to talk about the shot on the Waveland from our boy Crank coming off the bench cold. He got a pitch, and he did not miss it. Take us through the emotion in the dugout when you see that ball sail into the Chicago night.
4: I mean, I had the best seat in the world. I was on deck. I saw it as soon as he hit it. I mean, I've seen him do that countless times, so really happy for Crank. That's just what he does off the bench.
5: Well, congratulations, my man. A huge series win. A great way to start the road trip. Go clap hands with the boys and enjoy another big W.
4: All right. Thanks, guys.
1: And it was a big W. Let's get to the Toyota Turning Point. We're taking you to the top of the 10th inning. Alika Williams on second. Jonah Heim does what you need to do. You need to get the runner over.
2: Playing baseball, looking for something that he can pull to the right side on the ground, executing a crucial situation.
1: And who do you want at the plate?
2: King Kurtz, ladies and gentlemen. I can beat you any way you want. I'll shoot you out the yard. I'll just serve you over the left field and drive in the go-ahead run.
1: Do you realize he is hitting .487 with runners in scoring position, leads all of Major League Baseball? Let me say that again. He's hitting .487. That's MVP-like stuff.
2: That's what you call clutch. This is a guy that thrives in situations when the game is on the line. There are a lot of guys that shrink up and they'd rather take a walk and pass the baton to the next guy. But I think he embellishes this situation and he comes through. I mean, it's almost .500, so flip a coin. He's either going to get a hit, the chances are he is, or maybe not. And that's how good he is.
1: And they put it on the broadcast. The Cubs are 24-0 when leading after 6 innings. This is their first loss. And for the Athletics, this is win number 16, their 16th comeback win, tied for the most in the American League.
2: I think these kind hurt the most when you're the Chicago Cubs because you're struggling. You haven't won at home. You finally come back in a game where the A's had a lead and you snatch that away from them and cannot create enough distance where one swing doesn't change the game. And you have to give the A's a tremendous amount of credit. I mean, they were pretty much crickets from the

0: Seconded it on, but when they needed to come alive, they came alive in a huge way.
1: So we just showed you Alika Williams score, Jonah Heim getting them over, Nick Kurtz bringing the run in. Let's get to the River Rock Daily Jackpot. Let's show you the eighth inning. We're talking about the entire roster helping out. Colby Thomas, I mean, this ball, field bar, I mean, this is, he lays it in there, 426 feet. It's out of here.
0: You know, this dude is all muscle. You know, you see him up close in person. I mean, he's not a huge guy, but he's probably one of those guys that have one-tenth body fat. I mean, maybe he's got a little extra skin on his toes or something, but there is no extra meat anywhere. Muscular and strong.
1: And then to keep it going, Shea Langeliers with the double.
0: Yeah, that's what he's been doing all year long. Ladies and gentlemen, take a look at the 2026 starting catcher in the All-Star game. You definitely got my vote.
1: Get out and vote now because you can start voting. And then how about Tyler Soderstrom? We keep telling you he's heating up.
0: Well, when you're one of the best hitters in the game, and his dad spoke about he's always been a slow starter from the time he first put a bat in his hand in any league he played in. But just give him time, let him get his rhythm and balance, and when he gets hot, it'll take a whole fire station to cool him off.
1: And normally that's an easy double, but the ricochet there, Seiya Suzuki played it great. It looked like he was safe, but a close call. When the call is out and you're going back to New York, you're normally not going to get that. A tough break for Tyler Soderstrom, but to come back and tie it, as you said, resilient.
0: I like the aggressiveness. There are times when you can make bad decisions or poor decisions depending on the time of the game. But Sody was thinking two all the way. It took a perfect play to get him out. And you as a manager, you'll take that all day. You make the other team make the play. It's just like bunt situations. Even though it seems like it's something simple, you'll be surprised when you execute the bunt properly and people supposed to be in the right place at the right time. If the pitcher hesitates, if the first person hesitates, typically they mess that play up.
1: I mean, think about where we were going into that eighth inning. We're like, not a great start by Springs. Outfield defense wasn't very good. This doesn't look good for the Athletics. And to tie it up there, to give you that momentum for you to then win it in extra innings. It looked like they were in big trouble, but the way they fight back, the way they come back on the road is so impressive.
0: When you talk about Springs, I think the defense put him in a poor position today. And one thing that he did, he soldiered through, he battled, he stayed in the game and warred and kept the A's in the game. I mean, it could have been a lot different results, you know, had we made some plays behind him. I think we got to clean that up a little bit. One thing you can't afford, which almost came back and haunted us, is giving teams extra bases. They get the single. The one thing you don't want to do is get them on second base with nobody out. Now you've got a situation where the pitcher's got his back against the wall because he's got to make perfect pitches in that situation to keep that runner from scoring.
1: And then how about the bullpen? You don't get a big start out of your starter. Your starter only goes 3 2/3. And your bullpen, 6 1/3. Kunal, Suarez, Leiter, Medina, Harris, and Sterner. I mean, you can't say enough. 6 1/3 of scoreless baseball, only one walk, 6 strikeouts. My God, that's amazing.
0: So much has been talked about with Mason Miller being traded to the Padres. And, oh boy, that's the end of the game guy that you guys have. But for me, the most impressive part of what this bullpen has been able to do is come in upon being called. A lot of times they don't know if they're going to pitch in the fifth inning or the ninth inning, but being ready and able to come in and execute in situations where the matchup seems to be in their favor, for them to be able to perform and build that confidence in their manager, I mean, this is huge. Mark Kotze and Emerson have to be elated about what
1: no
0: the
1: doubt.
0: Guys are doing down there.
1: Well, you just said it. You got to be ready when your name is called. Sterner is the sixth Athletic to now record a save this year.
0: Unbelievable. And there are guys down there, I think, we're about, around the top of guys that have come in and pitched multiple innings as well. And that has been true value for us.
1: 61 games, and Hogan Harris has pitched in 32 of them.
0: Everyday Hogan. Unbelievable, man. I mean, and to know the dude and know his pop, man, you have to be happy for this guy.
1: Yeah.
0: Because he is just so happy to be in the big leagues and be in the situation that he's in. And to be called on and to be depended upon and to come through, man, you can only be happy and truly excited for this kid.
1: Hogan Harris pitches so much, he's like a position player. 32 times this year, that leads all of Major League Baseball. But you can't say enough because we know at home the numbers just haven't been great for the bullpen or for the starters. We've talked about that, but they go on the road. It's a different deal. And I know they've taken some heat, but 6 1/3, when you're called upon that many guys, because usually when you have that many relievers, one guy can have an off night. Nobody had an off night tonight.
0: You know, I was thinking back, you know, when I worked for the Braves and they had Glavine, Smoltz, and Maddux, and the competition that was built within those rotation. One guy goes out and pitch well the next guy wants to follow suit by one up in him. Now you've got a bullpen where the competition is extremely stiff down there. And we can't minimize what Suarez has been able to do of late. Over his last 8 appearances, this dude has been pretty good, man. So you got to tip your hat to everybody that comes out of that swinging door that's ready to come in and pitch.
1: And you talk about Kunal coming in early. You're like, why is he coming in early? Well, you want to settle it down right away so you can have a chance to come back later in the game.
0: You're talking about versatile. He's been able to perform in any role, and you and I have sitting here a few times saying, ninth inning, who you want? Bring Kunal out here. I mean, because this dude, he does not care when he pitches. I mean, he's ready when he steps on the field from the very first pitch.
1: I mean, whoo, what a win tonight.
0: Great win.
1: I mean, you think about the atmosphere at Wrigley Field. It's sold out. You want to talk about the struggle bus. Cubs are on the struggle bus. I mean, they're winning 10 games in a row, then losing 10 games in a row. They won 15 at home. They've lost, what, now 7 in a row at home? And to win again in that atmosphere, huge for this ball club, especially the young players.
0: It's almost been a month. It's been since May 7th that they won a home game.
1: Had our guys going across the street to get coffee. The rookies are doing the tradition, and they came through tonight. Everybody came through. The Skipper's next right here on A's Cast. 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
3: 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At 11, it's the Cubs versus the Giants. And at 5, the A's playing the Astros. Then on Sunday, let's reverse the order. 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Then the Cubs versus the Giants at 4. 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
4: I didn't know which way to go necessarily. I didn't want to emphasize distance too much nor accuracy. I think that this is a good, like, total driving week. Mm-hmm. If you don't know where to go, which is a cross between distance and accuracy, and then you add that up for the ranking. So that is where I went. Par fives, like Kelly mentioned, 550 to 600 in specific, 450 to 500 in the par fours. Around the green and scrambling. This is one of the toughest scrambling courses on the PGA Tour. So you are going to have to be very good. If you include some sand saves, I don't necessarily blame you. I may end up doing that. And then bogey avoidance, very important here. I think the scoring has gotten back under control here at this course, you know, where it's between 7 and like 12 or 13 under and not like the 18, 19 under that Cantlay shot when he won here.
5: Yeah, Scotty wins last year at 10 under, but just to kind of let you know how quickly it goes down there, T12 was even par. So if that kind of tells you what was going on with all of that one, to further what we're talking about with putting a little bit here, Scotty actually lost very, very little, basically even to the field, loses 0.014 strokes on putting. Russell Henley finishes T5, actually losing a half a stroke putting. So kind of let you know that the putting, the emphasis here, if you're trying to build your own model, what you might want to put in there. However, one thing does ring clear in most of these guys last year, and as Wes just mentioned, that around the green, Scotty gained a full stroke on the field over the course, but then you get into Ben Griffin, you get into Nick Taylor, you get into Russell Henley, all of those guys, nearly a stroke on the field there around the green as well. If you're going to have these small, tough to hold greens, then it is certainly going to test your around the green game. So that's something if you're throwing in the model. But for me, basically what these guys said here, maybe I put a little bit more distance on it than they did. When we come back, we'll get to Wes and Kelly's picks.
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0: Crook and Will Gavin for a complete breakdown from the group stages all the way to the knockout rounds. 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
7: A power line is more than a power line. 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
9: Nick Whalen, Brandon Kravitz back with you. It's Prop Points here on the Sports Betting Network. We'll give you a quick update on the two in-progress games in Major League Baseball. We got a run on the board out in D.C., Brandon. I know you are closely monitoring the total, the two biggest over teams in baseball going at it. Marlins up 1-0 in the bottom of the second. Estuary Ruiz with a solo homer. 2-0 Tigers in the top of the second down in Tampa Bay. Yandy Diaz had a single in the bottom of the first, just had a home run on the Tigers side of thing. Jake Rogers with a solo shot. So 2-1 Tigers in the top of the second. We head back out to the Progressive guest line to bring in our friend Ryan Andrade, our golf expert on the DFS side of things, on the betting side of things for us at rotowire.com. Kind enough to join us and give us a preview of the Memorial. Ryan, I hate to go with the low-hanging fruit right off the top, but it is a signature event. We got a loaded field. That means Scotty Scheffler is in that field. He is going for the three-peat. He's won it each of the last 2 years at 10-under and 8-under. Are we getting fair odds on Scotty Scheffler to win the tournament right now? A heavy, heavy favorite, as you'd expect, plus 315 over at DraftKings.
10: Yeah, I mean, I think it's about the number you would expect, right? I mean, this is a guy that's, you know, won the last two events here. Before that, was third in each of the two tournaments here before that. So.

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10: After 1 week hiatus, we are back. Welcome in, Jonathan Von Tobel, Mitchell R. Moss alongside as usual, and in the middle, I assume, at least from my perspective, she is. Stormy Bonatoni has decided to give us a couple of minutes here today on this weekly edition of Pod to the Future. Stormy, welcome in. First time on the pod, longtime listener, I know. How are you doing?
11: I'm great. Thanks for having me. I'm in the bottom corner on my side, so I guess it's visually different for all of us. But what's up, guys? Thanks for having me.
10: Mitch?
12: Thanks for popping on. Yeah, middle for me as well.
11: Okay. I'm the anomaly then.
10: I don't trust Mitch's technology in any way.
12: Not at all.
10: His perspective might be a little skewed. All right. So we had a little bit of time and a lot to get to. So the Stanley Cup final is set. Final, not finals.
11: Yes.
10: As Carolina Hurricanes will take on the Vegas Golden Knights. Let's just start with the general thought of Stormy. When you saw this series price, because I know that you're pro Vegas, anti-soft European team in the Carolina Hurricanes, did you immediately gravitate to one side or the other when it came to this series pricing and where we were at?
11: Okay, for anyone listening that has no idea what JVT is referencing, it is a Mike Palm quote from a year ago in the postseason. I have never called Carolina the soft Euros. That said, I know there is a thought process with them in the postseason, that kind of the style of play that they have throughout the course of the regular season. They kind of get ground down by the time they get to the playoffs. They can't keep up anymore. Well, this year, they have had two sweeps and a five-game series and took part in the longest layoff we've ever seen in the NHL postseason. So I don't think even if that were a real factor, JVT, that it would come into account here. That said, I like Vegas here. I think I picked Vegas in six for our ESPN predictions. I think this series should go six or seven games. Carolina is an awesome team, and they've steamrolled everyone in their line of sight. So I think the pricing is pretty fair in the grand scheme of things, but Vegas has also gotten better and better each round, and they're fresh off a sweep of the President's Trophy winners. So I think that it's a little bit more evenly matched than maybe the odds would indicate, but Carolina deserves that price, I think, and home ice advantage and all of that stuff tied into it as well.
12: Totally agree with that. It's also interesting the way the Knights are suddenly playing like this, obviously to come out of the West and to sweep the juggernaut that was Colorado when they had a disappointing, I mean, they were not even a playoff team in the East. So a common saying, excuse me, that Paulie has on Follow the Money is, if we're all thinking alike, we're not really thinking. So I think the most common narrative when it comes to this series is that it's going to be very low scoring. Is there a chance that it's not? And the games are like 5-4, 6-3 in that range. And it's like, oh, maybe Hart and Anderson just like that was, it wasn't a fluke, but it's like they're not playing over their heads anymore.
11: I would find it hard to believe just because of the way that the guys play in front of them as well, right? Like, Carolina is such a suffocating defensive team, and they're so strong on the forecheck, and they do such a good job with shot suppression. And Vegas on the other side, too, they have a lot of defensive capabilities. And as you kind of alluded to there, with the way both these goaltenders have played, Carter Hart has been excellent, and he's just gotten better and better as the postseason has gone on. I think a lot of that, too, the fact that he came back from injury the back half of the season, and he took a couple games to ease in. And at the beginning of the postseason, you're kind of adjusting to what that playoff look is going to be like. And he did struggle at the beginning of that series with Utah, but I don't think it's a fluke. And if there was one goaltender that I didn't believe in, it would be Frederik Andersen. And JVT knows this all too well. I have been so against Frederik Andersen for Conn Smythe throughout the entirety of the playoffs, because I have just been so convinced that at some point he's going to Freddie. And he really hasn't done that. The lone game we've seen that happen was, like I just referenced a few minutes ago, when they had the longest layoff that we've ever seen in the history of the postseason, game one against Montreal. But he's largely stood tall. If there was a goalie I think could get got, it would probably be Frederik Andersen. That said, if Carolina does win this thing, I think he's going to be a big part of it and a backbone in that. So for people who like Carolina, I think you have to hope and think that Frederik Andersen is going to continue to be awesome.
10: Freddie A, among, I'll call them qualified goaltenders. I qualify goaltenders as ones who have at least made 10 starts in this postseason so far. He is third in high danger save percentage. However, he's only faced 58 high danger shots. So like, that's like a really small amount. And it speaks to the way Carolina's been playing, Stormy.
11: Sure. But I think that's also why Vegas is such a different opponent for them. I think that they're like, you're not going to be in a situation like you were against Montreal where the Habs are as tired as humanly possible and they're getting 12, 13 shots on goal. It's a different opponent that you have coming at you. So that's something that would worry me if I was Carolina. And I do think that Freddie has it in him, but he's been so good. It's hard to just bet against and predict that all of a sudden he's going to just blow up. He hasn't been that. I have thought repeatedly, Mitch, and JVT has heard me, like, he's going to turn into a pumpkin. Freddie's going to Freddie, and he just hasn't largely done it. Those couple games against Montreal, though, you know, 12, 13 shots on goal, he still gives up two. So what does that look like when he does start facing higher shots and more high danger shots, as JVT said?
12: How many players on the Hurricanes can win the Conn Smythe not named Frederik Andersen?
11: Maybe two. But even then, I think it's a pretty uphill battle, and I would say it's Taylor Hall and Logan Stankoven. If I were to bet one of them, I would say it's the Stank. Yeah.
12: Yeah. Because I also don't think that it's Mitch Marner's award. Like, if the Golden Knights win this series and take down another championship, I think you can probably make, you know, it's going to depend on how it goes, but I think Hart's still alive. It depends on how the media is going to look at him, obviously, with the off-the-ice stuff. But you're telling me that Eichel can't steal this award at, like, 16-1?
11: He would have to score some goals. I think that's the big thing for him, because he's only 3 points back of Mitch Marner right now. But of his 18 points, just two of them are goals. And we've seen Marner on the other side of that as far as skaters go. He's got 7 goals, 14 of his points are on the road. He's had so many impact moments in the closeout games. He's been able to score goals. He has the primary assist on 3, if not all, of the shorthanded goals we've seen Vegas score to this point. So I think that would be the big thing for me, is Eichel would have to not just be a facilitator and a point getter, but score some impact goals. That would be important. The Carter Hart thing is really interesting, Mitch. And I really think he would have to continue to be otherworldly and And I still don't know if he would win it. Mm. Like, if that's the thing, is there's no way to handicap any of this off-ice stuff, whether it's right or wrong. We don't know what voters are going to do. There's 18 people that are comprised on this panel. And how do they feel about what has gone on off the ice? I don't know. And he is back in the league, right? And he was acquitted when all was said and done. And he has been unbelievable on the ice since, what, game 5 of that series with Utah. And yet he's still priced as high as I saw 17-1 in the market. And I, like, JVT has said to me on Money Moves that odds don't necessarily mean everything, right? Like, the odds board can be wrong, but oftentimes the odds board can lead us in a certain direction. And that, to me, that he's still available at those prices is very telling.
10: I want to ask about these voters and for the Conn Smythe. I know it is a entirety of the postseason award. How often would the history of this award tell us that that is true, or do they tend to lean heavily on a Stanley Cup final performance?
11: No, I mean, I think recency bias plays into anything, sure. But it is about the bulk of the Stanley Cup playoffs. And I think as you get deeper in it, those games mean more. So once you get to the conference finals and you get to the Stanley Cup final, that's where your greatest impact is going to be.
10: Because we, Mitch and I, have bitched about this a lot. We know how these voters, right, Mitch? Like, we talk about this all the time. You're supposed to vote by a certain parameter, but ultimately they don't, whatever award we want to go to or anything like that. So it's a lack of trust in any of these media members, for sure.
12: That's spot on. So I think, okay, if Hart and Anderson are as good as they have been, in Carolina's defense is right there, like they've been throughout the East the entire time, should we attack every game with, like, alt unders? Like, 5.5 is the game one total. But you can get under 5 at plus 170. And also, I'm going to do this for every game as long as it's still available. I'm betting a scoreless tie in regulation at 100-1.
11: That's interesting. I would say there's I know there's the prop for there to just be a shutout at all in the series. Yep. Like, that's something I would definitely look at in this one, considering how good they've been, because you get that on either side. And both of the goalies, to your point, have been lights out. The alt unders, I don't know, because I could see... I mean, maybe that hits once, right? And I guess that would be enough for you to feel like you got the bang for your buck in it. But I could see like 3-2 finals in this over and over again. And then you're getting a push on your 5.
12: I'm okay with the push. I'm okay with the push.
11: That's okay. Yeah. But you can get, I mean, you're getting even money on the under 5.5 for game one anyways, right?
12: Sure. I mean, I think it's a good bet.
11: I think so too. And I understand what you're saying. And Pauly's slogan is what it is for a reason. But also every now and then... Sometimes we're just right, and I find it hard to believe that this would be a high-scoring series.
10: I like to play devil's advocate, as Stormy knows, so I'll play devil's advocate against both of you just to have the sake of the argument. Okay. These are the top two teams in expected goals for so far in this postseason. When they get shots on goal, they are very, very valuable shots. And so maybe there is a scenario in which this is a high-scoring series to the measure of what we're talking about here, only because that these are two teams that are so good at generating the most probable shots that will ultimately lead to goals. So maybe you don't even get a ton of shots, but they're so valuable that you ultimately start getting some of these higher scoring games because these two teams are so good at generating those.
11: I guess one pushback would be, even when I was like diving into Carter Hart's numbers, an area in particular that he's really thrived has been shots from in close. And that's usually where those high danger chances are. He's first in shot save percentage, in slot save percentage, first in inner slot save percentage as well. And an area in particular, he and Freddie Anderson have thrived as well, has been kind of rebound control and preventing a lot of those second chance opportunities. So that would be, like, I guess my one caveat is, again, just looking back to these goalies and what they've been good at.
10: All right. I don't want to rush this, Stormy. We're going to audible really quick. You're going to join us on the other segment for a couple more minutes because we want to get some bets that you actually have for this series, some series predictions. And I think... I told you this, and I don't know if you thought I was serious or not, but I have my series prediction for this between Carolina and Vegas, and I think I'm going to be flying somewhat solo. Now, the last time that happened, the Cleveland Cavaliers got destroyed, and I owe Mitch a dinner of some sort, so maybe it is not the best strategy for me, but we'll have our picks for the series. Stormy's going to have some best bets for us as well, and for the rest of the pod, we got to get into the NBA Finals. Got some really good angles on some series leaders, and in the National Football League, we finally get news. Pieces are moving.

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8: Stormy's sticking around. She's got green beans to cook and chicken to eat and whatever, but no, she's going to give us a couple of more minutes on a health kick as well. Mitch, I would like to say that I am an inspiration for many. But maybe not the case just for Stormy Bonatoni. She inspires me every day, though, to watch more hockey, and I enjoy the sport. It does. That's a serious. We've been on the show together for a year now, and I think my hockey knowledge and my ability to talk hawk has improved greatly.
9: No, I actually think you are a closet hockey fan now. Even when you try to make fun of our fandom on the show, I think that you're secretively really into it. Mm. And he was in the press box, Mitch. He went to a Golden Knights game and he's officially NHL media. He even signed up and has an account.
10: How about that? How'd you like it, pal?
8: It was fine. It was fun. I mean, actually, fine. I thought the vantage point.
10: You went to an NHL playoff game in Vegas, and you said your response was it was fine.
8: Mitch, that day I was a down the middle sports journalist, so it was a fine environment.
9: Don't make me call some people. Get your credential revoked.
8: Yeah. It's fine. But I will say really quickly that I did not think I'd be able to see the game that well from that high up. But actually, it was a great view. Like I could tell everything that was going on. So absolutely tremendous. So I referenced being on an island. Mitch, what is your series prediction? What do you just generally think is going to happen in the series? Who wins? How many games?
10: I think it's going to be drawn out a little bit. I mean, it's a total coin flip to me. I'd lean Canes. I'm probably not going to bet the series. I'll go game by game instead. Your prediction is certainly going to be a sweep or one of the teams winning like in laying like 2.5 games.
8: Carolina in 5, baby. Let's go.
10: No.
8: Now, one of the things that does, again, this is a numbers nerdy thing, so who cares? And I've watched the two teams and all that. One of the things that does stick out is I mentioned the stat, according to Money Puck, these are the top two teams in terms of expected goals for 34.9 for Carolina. VGK is a 33.2 right behind him. The expected goal differential, it is night and day. Vegas only has a plus 0.7 expected goal differential so far in this postseason. Like, they give up some high danger chances. They will allow those things to happen. And I think if you let a team like Carolina have those bites at the apple, then I think eventually they're going to get them. So if that maintains, and these are just at even strength, you know, there are a lot of different aspects of this series. Story, you and I talked about it. Carolina's power play has been awful so far in the postseason. They've only converted like 12% of them, as we talked about.

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6: 100 days until the football season, or at least as we record now. By the time you listen to this, it might be 99, but the NFL does not rest, and it needed to take its headlines here. So before we get to baseball, any quick thoughts on what we saw today? Myles Garrett traded to the Los Angeles Rams. They are now the favorite to win the Super Bowl. They are even money to win the division. They're the second choice on the board, plus 850 at some spots, to have the best record in the National Football League. The Ravens are still your favorite there. And then A.J. Brown, finally acquired by the New England Patriots. What do we make of this so far?
7: Rams are pretty much unbettable unless you want to get creative with a prop that you just talked about as well. Maybe most wins. I can't. I mean, now we're talking about, and probably rightfully so, they are power rated in the future market like the Mahomes teams with Kansas City a couple years ago in his prime powers, right? When they were going to whatever it was, three Super Bowls in 4 years, or you know, winning that many overall. They were always like around 5-1, maybe a little bit shy of that to win the Super Bowl. Now, here's the thing. They have the defending, the reigning MVP. They have a guy, if he doesn't get hurt last year, who I think was going to win Offensive Player of the Year in Puka Nacua. A lot of people will call Sean McVay an elite coach, and now they have the best defensive player in football. And they got a lot of other really good parts around them. I think sure, if they win the Super Bowl, obviously it's worth it. I think the Browns long-term should win this trade because Myles Garrett is 30 years old, but we'll find out if Jared Verse can get back to the guy he was 2 years ago. But that's the thing, right? Like 2 years ago, Verse was awesome. Rookie of the year, they had a dynamic pass rush. As someone who was on Rams futures big last year, watching every moment of their games, like that pass rush was non-existent forever. Yep. So why was that? Did teams figure him out? Is he not as good as he originally popped in his freshman, or I should say rookie year? And now you're going to replace that with the best dude in the entire league. I can't get there with a 5-1. If you want to do cross sport parlays with the Rams, maybe to win the West. I here's the bet. Maybe I think like +110 to win. They're the best team in the West.
6: Yeah. No, I would say so. I mean, for sure. I think that barring injury is always the caveat, but I think they're the best team in the West.
7: For sure, right.
6: I think asking anything like, you know, even money, whatever it is, +110 for them to get that done. I would be down with that. I don't think there's going to be an opportunity later. Like, I don't think there's going to be some early season dip or anything like that where you can buy better. They seem to be a team that is built to be good wire to wire. And I think that'll help them.
7: My biggest takeaway is the Ty Simpson pick was worse. Looks worse today than it did on draft night when I was infuriated.
6: I brought that up to Stormy immediately, and I said, you know, like clearly the Rams say the time is now with this move. The time is now. Screw picks. We got to get this window. It's right now. You know what would have helped? Like blue chip, like first round, like, I don't know, whatever. Wide receiver, TB, like anything that you wanted in that position. Yeah. Like if you were going to win now, why are you wasting the first round pick?
7: Here's the thing. The team that was the highest power rated team in the league
8: Yes.
7: They were picking 13th. It wasn't 27th. It was 13th in the draft. And they're like, nah, here's a project. Good move, guys.
8: And then there were some Rams folks who were like, you know, this is actually why they drafted, because they knew they had the flexibility. Like, no, you could have gotten a starter on defense. Because that was the other part is, you know, look, their defense, because of the lack of pass rush, kind of got exposed on the back end.
7: Yep.
8: So wouldn't it have been nice to have Myles Garrett and then maybe, like, I don't know, like a first round guy to play at safety or corner or something? Like, I just, whatever. Like, I'm with you, though. Like, I told Stormy, I don't want to beat this to death, but I just want to point out that this still makes the Ty Simpson move not make any sense to me whatsoever. None. Yep. But can't get too caught up on it. I will say this. We can't do anything about it now. Just put a pin in it. The Browns are going to be good in 2 years. I'm just going to throw that out there.
7: Okay.
8: They're going to be good in 2 years.
7: Well, because they're here's another takeaway. How about 11-1 most losses by the Browns this year?
8: Oh, they have to do it.
7: They have to go full tank mode and just say, if they want Arch, okay, we're going to win 2 games next year. Whatever it is. They're going to have stiff competition, but... They're behind. The Raiders are like plus 950. How are the Browns 11-1? Raiders plus 950 most losses. Like, what? Raiders are clearly better than the Browns are.
8: The Raiders, I think, are clearly better than the Browns. And I also think that they are motivated to win at the end of the year as opposed to the Browns.
7: Yeah.
8: Right? Like,
7: that's exactly right.
8: Their guy. So there is no need to do what they did at the end of last year. So I'm with you. At 11-1, that should be a team that is constantly trying to lose games as much as they possibly can.
7: Yep.
8: So they can get there. Anything with A.J. Brown and the Patriots? I mean, this was kind of expected. Justice for Diana Rossini.
7: He'll have his head on straight, I'm guessing, for the first month, 2 months, maybe first full year. So, I mean, let's be honest here. It's a great option if he's right for Drake May.
8: Yeah.
7: Because his best option was which receiver last year? Was it really Stephon Diggs?
8: Mm-hmm.
7: Or was it some of the other guys who are going to have random blow-up games on a Sunday that you can never really bank on? I mean, he did not have a good wide receiver room. So that dude almost won the MVP last year. And now you had A.J. Brown. I don't expect a return trip to the Super Bowl, but, you know, is this team good enough to win their division again? They're going to be right there with Buffalo. They should be anyway.
8: Can you make the case really quickly at 60-1 for Offensive Player of the Year for A.J. Brown? His first two seasons, he caught, you know, just about 1,500 yards, but he was never, you know, I think he's had one triple digit reception season, but he's never been like Puka Nacua, right? Where it's like triple digits, like 1,400 yards and double digit touchdowns. Like, he's never capped all those three in one season.
7: I just can't do it.
8: Yeah.
7: Because there's also like I don't like doing this either, but I think the guys at the very top of the odds board for Offensive Player of the Year are going to be tough to beat this year.
8: Yeah, I would agree with that. All right, Major League Baseball, really quick. I'm just going to mention this before you get to your thing. I was looking around again after the weekend, and he was supposed to start today, but he got scratched due to an illness. Am I taking crazy pills, as we will say on our show, on Money Moves? Chase Burns is 20-1 to win the National League Cy Young. This dude, in his last 8 starts, has like a sub-1.5 ERA. He is mowing opponents down left and right. He has been absolutely untouchable. And you've brought this up on future Pod to the Future episodes before. Look, man, it's Christopher Sanchez and Jacob Mizorowski, who I know you're going to talk about here. Paul Skeens, Shohei Ohtani, you know, Chris Sale. But I'd go to bat with Chase Burns at 20-1, given the way that he has been pitching. I understand that maybe we don't really trust his availability and consistency there, but this dude is freaking awesome right now.
7: I would say that this market is going to be so difficult to really pinpoint which guy's going to win the award because they're so good at the top. But I actually had this thought over the weekend. If you're going to bet one guy, there's only one guy that you can bet, and it would be Chase Burns.
8: Yeah,
7: because he's at 20-1, and his numbers are, they're not exactly like where Mizorowski is or Sanchez, but they're pretty damn close. And you're still getting 20-1 right now with 4 months of baseball left because of the other 4 guys ahead of him or 5 guys ahead of him. You're basically throwing darts to which guy's actually going to end the season and close out and be the rightful winner.
8: Yep. Yeah, I'm besides, I mean, like right now, numbers on par with it, but or not on par with the rest of these guys. But if he maintains this pace, which is a big if, but it's 20-1, he's going to have a profile that is comparable to all of them. All right. So biggest whiff of the MLB season. What is it?
7: No doubt about this. Look, I mean, we like to gloat and definitely talk about winners that we have when it comes to this podcast and daily basis with the shows or whatever. I mean, this is called Pod of the Future, so it's fun to cash like a 20-1 or whatever the number is. My biggest whiff this year, without any question, pun intended, I guess, is on Jacob Mizorowski. Couple things. You and I are in the same dynasty baseball league where we get to keep 3 different players. And I had Mizorowski as a 15th round option this year as a keeper. How would that look today on my team? I elected to keep Roman Anthony instead.
9: Oh, man.
7: So I could have had Mizorowski 15th round, Paul Skene 17th round. Not only that, Circa, and I confirmed this today with Chris Bennett, who's in charge of Circa Sports. I was on my phone looking because I love betting the most strikeouts for a year in Major League Baseball. And before I made any of my bets, we talked, and I'm going to have three losers here in this market that we talked about months ago on the podcast. I was looking at Mizorowski at 58 to 1. 58 to 1 for most Ks. I reached out to Ben. I'm like, was I dreaming? He goes, we opened around 70 and we closed around 40. And he said, I did not think he was going to push 200 innings. And that's where I was at. I mean, the stuff that I had heard at the end of last season and like going into this year is like, yeah, the innings aren't going to be there. So I said, I don't trust him for my fantasy team. And from someone who loves taking bombs all the time, I'm like 58 to 1 most Ks. Now, there's a lot of baseball left. But how would you like to feel to have that ticket in pocket today?
8: Of course. And he could just not meet the inning. So that's going to be one too, potentially. But his strikeout rate is just so insane.
7: It doesn't even make sense, the rate. Yep.
8: How often he's getting to mow these guys down. So
7: I think he's at like, 40%?
8: I think that is the number, rate. Yes.
7: And it's like 15 Ks per nine or whatever. Just, God, if I could have like one guy back this entire baseball year, it would absolutely be him.
8: Let's see. Strikeouts per nine, he's averaging 13.69 and 39.6% of opponent batters he is striking out. While
7: decent.
8: Walking only 7% of them. That's the crazy part about it.
7: That's okay. Like,
8: the command's freaking awesome. It's so good. Oh, boy. Really quick, I wanted to mention this before we get out here and we can wrap as well. But Murakami, as we know, for the White Sox, done for 4 to 6 weeks with a hamstring strain. They were actually just talking to him watching the White Sox broadcast right now. That he went to the, got the injections in the hammy. He is the second choice of plus 430. White Sox leader in homers, RBI, and on base percentage. So pretty big loss for the White Sox and in the American League Rookie of the Year race. So just worth pointing out here.
7: I do have him on my fantasy team, so that's a good feeling too.
8: Yeah. Okay. Well, sorry about that. All right, that does it for us, Mitch. Appreciate it. It's a good time. You're good. If we're going to melt down at any point, it's right now in the last few seconds. And it sounds like the meltdown is absolutely happening. So we are all done. We appreciate Stormy for joining us a little bit earlier in the program.
7: Wide
8: we
7: will as well. Talk to Dynamite. You
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9: 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So Wes Reynolds writes, one of the best previews in the industry each and every week, previewing these golf tournaments and previewing these courses. And fortunately, we do have a bit of sample size here for us to draw from in this one, Wes Reynolds. So what are we going to be looking at here as we head to Muirfield?
10: Yeah, Muirfield Village Golf Club going to serve as the host for the Memorial Tournament every year since 1976. So this is the 50-year anniversary of the Memorial. Courses in Dublin, Ohio, about 20 miles north of Columbus. Of course, Jack Nicklaus, the host of this event, played his collegiate golf at, I got to say, the Ohio State University, the runner-up in the Big Ten football championship.
9: Oh, hey!
10: I thought I'd just throw that in there. Needle them Buckeyes after they beat us like 40 years in a row. Well, anywho, Nicklaus designed Muirfield Village. It's named after Muirfield, one of the open championship rotation courses in Scotland, because that's where he completed his first Grand Slam in 1966. So he opened this course in 1974. It's par 72, 75, 69. It is kind of his ode, I guess, to Augusta National. It's not a true facsimile, but you will see some similarities. If you look at the video that I have in my write-up up at VSiN.com, you'll see some similarities. By the way, in 2020, they had a renovation here, lengthened the course a little bit, totally reconstructed the greens. They're bent grass. They run pretty pure here, despite the fact that they, you know, have 4 or 5 years of use on them. Still run pretty true here. Lengthened the course by about 100 yards. Tree-lined parklands. Played as the third most difficult course on the PGA Tour last year. 73-29, so that's about 1.3 strokes over par. The fairways don't really give you much trouble. If you do miss them, though, you get about 4 inches of rough, kind of a mix of bluegrass, ryegrass, and fescue. But 32.5 yards on average, these fairways are fairly gettable, but they get tighter as you get closer to the green. It kind of favors the power fade off the tee, which is, of course, what Nicklaus was famous for, and a high ball flight. Bent grass greens are quick, 13 on the stem. Firm greens, 5,000 square feet, fifth smallest on tour. 68 bunkers that have been modified, and there are 12 water danger holes. A lot of the bunkers are around the greens, though. Some in the fairways, but mostly protecting the greens. So it's going to be difficult. These greens are small to hit, like I mentioned, 5,000 square feet. It is that proverbial second shot golf course. classical golf course. So you look at the comparisons, little bit of Augusta, little bit of,

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1: We are back, VSiN by the Books. Dave Ross and Jensen Lewis here, and it's that time of the week, Jensen Lewis. You always are on your toes. You better be right now, because it's time for Robert Duvall to make a cameo in Palms Pressing 3.
2: Pressing? Yes, I say it's pressing.
0: This is Palms Pressing 3.
3: Now, my mother told me never to answer a question with a question.
4: Sir, my client has answered every question asked by this committee with the utmost sincerity.
5: Jensen, every player dreams about making it to the big leagues, but once you get there, something unexpected happens. Baseball stops being a dream, and it becomes a J-O-B. I'm curious, was there a moment when the game changed for you, when baseball went from becoming something you couldn't wait to do to becoming something you now had to do, and not because you hated the game of baseball, but because baseball became more about contracts, performance, and media microscopes and expectations, with the reality that your very livelihood was always in the balance with every walk to the mound from that distant bullpen? How does the Major League Baseball player deal with all the outside noise and protect their love for the game and not destroy their promising career when the game they've been passionate about since childhood has now morphed into something that isn't even recognizable anymore?
6: Great question. My first year outside the Cleveland organization was with Arizona in 2012. I was the last guy cut in spring training, and I never made it back to the big leagues after that because of just Kirk Gibson as the manager, wanted his certain guys in the bullpen. They didn't really make a lot of moves down to AAA. I think they only called up one or two relievers the entire year. They're from Reno, and for those of Nevada origin that realize what it's like in the thin air up there, pitching and keeping the ball in the ballpark there in the Pacific Coast League is a job in its own right, let alone, you know, you're in a new organization, you're not, you know, quote unquote homegrown, so you don't have kind of, hey, we drafted you, we developed you, you know, you're one of our own. You kind of feel like an outsider, and so it becomes, you know, mercenary work is not the correct adage, but you're kind of on your island. You're by yourself. You're constantly looking at box scores of the big leagues every night. Oh, how'd this reliever do? Oh, well, if he did bad, then, you know, I keep going. Speaking of scoreless streaks, guys, I didn't give up a run in spring training that year in 2012. And it was eight scoreless appearances. And Charlie Nagy was our pitching coach. And he told me, he goes, I wouldn't really unpack if I were you, you know, like, and I was like, oh, this is good. This is great, man. Like, I'll be back in no time. Not one call up the entire year. We ended up winning the AAA National Championship with the Aces that year. And I never got back to a big league roster after my time in Cleveland. And that whole time, Mike, to kind of roundaboutly answer your question, you know, you still love the game. It was still the greatest job because, hey, what's the alternative? Oh, I go get a 9-to-5. I go sell real estate. I have to go use my degree for real this time instead of playing a kid's game for money. So you kind of push down those feelings of anguish of like, God, what else do I got to do to get a shot to go do it again? So it's a real thing, man. And Dave, I know you've talked to a lot of football players who you get to the end of your career, and now it's about, oh, I got kids to provide for. So I got to do this. Yeah. You know, I don't want to do anything else. I want to be able to get, whether it's the practice squad or, you know, you're the 53rd man on the roster. You know, you're trying to take as much of the quote unquote big league paycheck you can for as long as you can.
1: Yeah, I love my job. I just wish you guys would come to Kentucky and say hi more often.
5: Oh, that's not fair. You know what? You know what? The big Belarusian, Sabalenka, was serving 5-4 to win the match yesterday and lost 9. What did she lose? 8 consecutive games to close out the match?
1: Fell apart.
5: Right? Yep. 9 consecutive games. She loses 5-7, love 6. And did you hear her after the match? She said, I never want to play tennis again.
1: Oh, wow.
5: I never want to
1: quit.
5: Yeah,
1: she's out.
5: I never
1: checked out.
5: Maybe marrying that Brazilian arms dealer is taking its toll on her quicker than even I predicted. All right, on to question 2. Jensen, we loved you and Stormy's crush Tom Hart calling the games from Morgantown, and I know you're going to be there for the Super Regionals. I thought this was one of the more remarkable regional weekends we've seen in a long, long time. I'm going to give you 6 headlines. This is a multiple choice, although I want the why to your answer. 6 headlines. You tell me which would have been the biggest headline to you? Here's your first choice. Two number four seeds, Little Rock and St. John, sweep their way to the Super Regionals. Headline two, four players record three homer games on Friday. Headline number three, none of the eight teams that were in Omaha last year are in the Super Regionals this weekend. Headline four, a total of six individuals, four players and two coaches were ejected over the weekend. Headline five, Troy, I repeat, Troy scored 26 runs against Florida. And headline six, UCLA's string of 78 consecutive victories when leading after eight innings came to an end, as did the number one ranked Bruins season.
6: How about Cal Poly out of that region, too, who we'll see in Morgantown beginning tomorrow? Didn't even have to play them to get out of the Los Angeles Regional. It's a narrow win. Headline three, where we don't have a team that was in Omaha last year that will be there this year. The parity, it underlines exactly what you were talking about, how chaotic and how ridiculous this regional round was. I would put this weekend up against a lot of March Madness tenures for what we saw. And then your first headline, too, Cinderella alive and well here, Little Rock and St. John's. I was telling Dave yesterday, it's not Rick Pitino's St. Johnny's, but boy, are they balling out in a big way, and they got the attention nationally they deserve. Little Rock's almost a giant slayer. Remember, they took Baton Rouge, or they took LSU and Baton Rouge to a game seven before you know, the Tigers were able to get past them. So they've been kind of known as giant killers. I heard you and Mitch and Paulie yesterday, Mike, talking, and I thought you brought up a couple of great points from a futures perspective. John Savage, head coach for UCLA, talked about Oregon. You were hysterical. I'm glad I didn't pull off the road. I was laughing when he was asked, you know, who's the toughest team? And he didn't even name his own team. Well, besides us, you know, like, that would have been an easy pivot. He didn't even do it. It was hysterical. You're right about Oregon. They may be into the lion's den, though, this weekend in Austin, Texas. Take it from someone who was there in Super Regionals as a player. Awfully difficult place to win. Dylan Volantis, one of the great starters, is going to be tough to beat there. There's just something about Dishfalk Field that has an aura about it. I would tell you that if I'm looking down the odds board, I think there's incredible value on West Virginia, 10, 12 to 1. Remember, guys, the bracket, the Super Regionals match up against each other in Omaha. So the winner of the Morgantown Regional here between Cal Poly and West Virginia will match up for their first game in Omaha against the winner of Little Rock and Troy. And so thinking about just a monetization, Mike, you talk about this all the time. It's about monetizing the ticket. If you West Virginia wins that first, if they get out of this first Super Regional, they go 1-0 in that first game. You are in a catbird seat of catbird seats, because the bottom of the bracket, you're going to have, you know, the likes of North Carolina, Southern Cal, Auburn, or Ole Miss coming out of there. I already have a future that'll get through on Auburn at 25-1 or Ole Miss at 60-1. So I may get invested, you know, somewhere here once we see what the field is, just to be able to get at least one team with a future on it into the College World Series final.
1: All right, keep the kids away from Rocco's for all the first-timers there in Omaha.
5: Final question here, two-minute warning. The Twins and the White Sox, Major League Baseball schedulers, played a four-game series on the south side of Chicago Monday through Thursday last week, and a three-game series Monday through Wednesday this week up north at Target Field. Let's compare some of the starts in Chicago versus in Minneapolis of the big-name pitchers here in this series. Joe Ryan, last Tuesday at guaranteed rate, 7 2/3, two earned runs. Monday in Minneapolis, 6 innings, 4 earned runs. David Sandlin, last Wednesday, 6 innings, 1 earned run. Monday, 4 innings, 8 earned runs. Ooh. Davis Martin, last Thursday, 6 innings, 1 earned run. Tuesday in Target, 4 2/3, 6 earned runs. Jensen, should managers consider bullpen games versus throwing their starter against the same team 5 or 6 games later?
6: Oh, boy. As a former relief, if I wanted to be an opener, I'd love to do that. You know, they tried doing this with Brian Bayo, actually. And today in Fenway, he's not going to have an opener for going up against the Orioles. But there have been stretches, Mike, where there's pitchers that just own teams and there's nothing you can do about it offensively. So I think this is kind of the outlier. It can happen. Remember, we see it in the playoffs too. Second time around, and the offense kind of has a better plan. They've seen that arsenal a bit. We always worried about really lean bullpens, because the more you see the arms in the postseason, the better off the offense is the longer the series goes. So I'm okay with it. And it's the regular season. You don't want to burn your bullpen out just for a starter to skip a team they'll see back-to-back.
5: The Texas Tech coach last night pulled Kennedy after four innings and put their third starter in. He said, look, we were down four runs. I didn't want Texas getting more at-bats against her. She's starting tomorrow.
1: Wow. I wish they forget about the openers. Can the Royals get a closer?
2: Finally got a save last night.
5: Can they score a run?
1: Oh, my goodness. They're just driving nuts.
5: Seth Lugo today, over 17 and a half outs, boys. Mike, 7-3 on the season.
1: You're the best. I don't know if this segment is better than You Cannot Be Serious, but it's a great segment. We're back with more. It's VSiN by the books.
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1: Top of the hour. It is VSiN by the Books. Dave Ross right here back at the mothership in Circle Las Vegas in downtown LV. Getting ready for a big one tonight here with the Vegas Golden Knights against Carolina. Game two of the Stanley Cup playoffs, the Stanley Cup finals, rather. And we're going to have Quentin Mills join us to talk some college baseball. And JD, Jonathan Davis, is going to join us here at the Iceman to break all of that down. But Jensen, you're also on the road with us today. For those of people watching on FanDuel Sports Network, listening on Sirius XM channel 158, where are you this morning for those that do not know yet?
6: Back on the country roads, my friend. We are back to Morgantown, and we will get to lead off the Super Regionals and our coverage on ESPN tomorrow at high noon. The buzz around here is absolutely insane. Of course, how can it not be after what I was privileged to be a part of on the broadcast side to finish the Morgantown Regional? They get the Super against Cal Poly, who came out of the number one Los Angeles Regional, where the top seed UCLA got knocked out. A lot more to jump into with Quentin Mills with later on here and what he kind of feels. But, Dave, I got to tell you, I know we just talked with Mike Palm about it. There is a lot to love about the parity of college baseball. So we'll put a pin in that. I got some angles for you, but man, we're in for a hell of a weekend here in Morgantown.
1: And very quickly, maybe just because I'm too close to it, you know, working with you every day, it does feel like it's different this year. Does that feel nationally different with this whole iteration of the road to Omaha? And not to say that it wasn't palpable and people weren't excited about it in years past. It does feel like it's starting to get a little bit more traction out there in the general population.
6: Yeah, and it's because of all the upsets, too. I mean, we have 7 of the 16 national seeds that are out headed into Super Regionals. You have 8 new teams. All the representatives in the College World Series this year will be brand new teams from last year, and we will have a new national champion. LSU didn't even qualify for the regional round. Tells you all kinds of chaos that's transpired here in the college postseason.
1: We all love our college football and college basketball, that's for sure. It's nice to see college baseball getting some shine as well. And I kind of like that Morgantown ticket of West Virginia 12-1. Very intriguing out there as well. Let's get to it, though. A lot to get to here. Obviously, getting ready for a game two in the NBA Finals tomorrow night. We got a game two in the NHL tonight. And let's break it all down in today's edition of the Daily Docket.
7: Your snapshot of odds, trends, and futures. This is the Daily Docket.
1: Again, we'll talk to the Iceman, Jonathan Davis, here coming up before this show is done today. And we pass it over to Gil Alexander and Kelly Bidwin. But, you know, it's going to be a great atmosphere. I am really excited to be here in town to watch it tonight here from Circa and catch up with Mike and the guys. And Matt Humans will be on the air. But just getting everybody's thoughts and kind of that buzz around VGK hockey. And I kind of joked earlier in the program about, well, you know, they've been around, 9 years, 3 Stanley Cups, they're trying to win it for the second time. So while they might not be the oldest organization certainly out there, technically one of the youngest here with the Mammoth coming in the league here just a couple years ago now, that I look at VGK and I go, you know, at some point we have to start to look at it and go, they've got a pattern. It works to get to this many Stanley Cup finals in short order, Jensen. And a lot of the guys that have been there, done that already, are back for this run. I wonder, Rob Brind'Amour, player, won the cup in Carolina, right? Coach, I think it's like almost 95% of all wins associated in the Stanley Cup postseason, Rob Brind'Amour as a player or a coach has touched them, right? So he is Carolina Hurricane hockey. So you do have the older team here that's been there, done that in VGK against this version of the Hurricanes. Does that play into it at all, Jensen? That I know we kind of kid about the, you know, only been around 9 years thing, but these guys have been there, done that so many times. This is kind of getting to be old hat for them.
6: No, the star power is, you know, exactly what, you know, you would want regardless of the age of the franchise. And that's why you look at VGK and you absolutely appreciate what they have going for them and getting game one on the road. Tonight, though, I think we see a much different narrative. I know you and I under six at various prices here, but more importantly, stylistically, if you're looking to the player props angle, again, some points around, they may be a little bit tougher to come by here because I think both netminders are really going to be up for the task and make the necessary adjustments. The two things that I'll be looking for, the transition, you know, there was a lot of open ice and a lot of odd man rush in game one. I would fully expect Carolina's defense to tighten that up, play a much better possession hockey than what we saw in game one. I would expect Freddie Anderson to be able to limit all the high danger chances in front of him. And that's really the one part that's been consistent. If you're looking at VGK, they've led the postseason in that category. They were able to capitalize on it in game one. The only thing that didn't happen that might change up a little bit tonight, Dave, we played pretty clean as far as penalties in game one.
1: Yeah.
6: Do we get a little more power play opportunities for both sides? If that's the case, then maybe edge to Carolina if their power play awakens a bit and that defense does tighten up in the same realm. To me, it feels like a must win for Carolina, and I hate doing that because I know people, oh, every game's a must win the Stanley Cup final. Yeah, I get it. But it's at home, not going back home. Like if you come back to Carolina down 0-2, okay, well, at least we're home, but much different if you're down 0-2 headed out west. So I think it's a low scoring game tonight. I like Carolina 2-1, 3-2 to even up this series.
1: Yeah, no pun intended, but that's the way it kind of avalanched on Colorado, right? You lose the first two at home. They had the big lead in game three. They couldn't hold it, and this thing was done in four. So, again, there is something, by the way, out there called gambling etiquette that we should discuss a little bit here too, Jensen, because I'm going to be here, and this is going to be everybody's rooting for Vegas, right? And so I'm on the under tonight, six. I'm not going to be cheering every time Frederik Anderson gets a save, right? So you should kind of know that too out there, people. Your surroundings a little bit. Yeah, we're on the under as well. So, you know, just keep that stuff inside if you're out there in public and know that other people might not have the same tickets you're on. But it's going to be interesting dynamic here. If you've got an under and you're like, oh, I don't want that puck to get home, Jensen. And also, I've got the 5.5 over for the series. I don't necessarily want VGK to go up 2-0 coming back out here to the desert. So just know that, people. Know what your tickets are versus what you're watching, where you're watching it here. And just keep mindful of that. Maybe other people are rooting the other way of what your ticket is. Let's talk a little bit about game two in the NBA finals here, because again, after what we saw last night in game number one, I think it's a shock to some. I don't think it's a shock to us with what we saw last night. Now, maybe the manner in which the Knicks did it, down 14 in the third quarter and erase that and then end up winning, flip that script by 24 to win by 10. That might be the surprise. But Jensen, now this iteration of the Knicks, that this is kind of who they are, winning these games by margin. Right? And they're going to get six on Friday night here tomorrow night in game two back in San Antonio. That total has come down to 213.5. My early look is to the over because I do think the tempo is there. I think it was an off shooting night for a lot of these guys as well. What do we make of this version now of the Knicks? And they don't seem satisfied just getting one.
6: Yeah, I agree. And for Jalen Brunson to push through what looked to be a real bad luck injury to his lower half in quarter number one and then get his ankle stepped on, you know, shortly thereafter he returned to the floor by Luke Kornet, you kind of thought, oh, boy, are the Knicks going to be snake bit for their finals appearance for the first time since the chase of O.J. Simpson? I mean, gosh, kind of a lot's happened since then. So... You know, the one thing that I would look at if we're looking for adjustments in game two, Zach Cohen wrote it up on VSiN.com. Highly encourage you to become a VSiN Pro subscriber. It was in a daily email from Bill Adie today. There were a lot of contested shots for Victor Wembanyama yesterday. It looked easy peasy kind of in the first quarter. And then there was nothing easy after that besides 13 free throws again, in which he went 12 for 13. Zach talked about Mitch Johnson wanting to create easier basket opportunities for Victor Wembanyama. I think they find a more concerted effort for him in the paint because when he's there, Dave, we've heard throughout the playoffs, like just throw it up. He'll go get it. No one can defend him. And if it does, we've seen in the past where like a Karl Anthony Towns can pick up two quick fouls. Now that changes everything. And Mitchell Robinson, you know, even playing with the hand injury. You know, okay, your path of resistance becomes much leaner if you're the bigs for the Knicks should you get them into foul trouble. So I think that's the adjustment they make. I think they'll be much more efficient. Zach also talked about Dylan Harper and how great he was and then how limited or kind of, you know, the decision to not have him there in the fourth quarter as
1: seemed
6: much.
1: Odd.
6: I think those are the two things you'll see Mitch Johnson be able to have the adjustments for.
1: And we talk about now, remember, unlike the Conn Smythe and the NHL, this is just for this series when we start to talk about MVP here. And again, like, subscribe to the VSiN by the Books podcast. We played a soundbite earlier from Mike Brown, and he, I don't know how many times he said MVP in connotation with Jalen Brunson, but I think he got that memo out that this is our MVP. He's our closer, right? So whatever you want to talk about his height, people are having those conversations. He is the closer, and he closed last night. Make no mistake about that, even though it was not an efficient shooting night. But I think you and I, again, and I can't wait to get Gil and Kelly's thoughts on this in a numbers game coming up after us. Like, Cat, I thought, really was kind of the overall difference for the entirety of the four quarters, if you're taking into account defense as well. His number's been shorted down there to about 12-1 to win MVP of this NBA final. If you want Wemby now, you can get him plus money, plus $1.20. Think about how those numbers have changed. Jensen, does it have to be Jalen Brunson if the Knicks win the title, that the narrative says we got to give it to Brunson, our best player all year?
6: No, not necessarily. I think we'd get a lead. We'd certainly have to wait until we get back to New York to see where the chips fall. I mean, let's face it, tomorrow night, Spurs could go out and win by 10.
1: Right.
6: And here we go. Now we're in a completely different frame of mind with the adjustments the Spurs make. So I'm with Mike. Paul, I'm talking about, just, hey, if you're looking at the NHL side of it, and you think Freddie Anderson's the MVP, go bet Carolina tonight, because he would have to be amazing to be back into that conversation. So I think the same thing holds true for NBA Finals Game 2 tomorrow.
1: Plus money on the Spurs, plus money on Carolina. Pretty interesting. Plus money on Wemby to be the MVP. Those numbers have changed dramatically after one game in the Stanley Cup Final and the NBA Final. Let's talk some college baseball. Quentin Mills coming up next right here on VSiN by the Books.

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2: This is a Bloomberg Business of Sports report. Golden State Warriors star Steph Curry signed an endorsement deal with Li Ning, a Chinese sportswear giant, as it seeks to reignite growth in a sluggish consumer market. Li Ning says the partnership will start with basketball and golf products and then extend into broader consumer lifestyle sport categories. Curry parted ways with Under Armour last November. The two biggest conferences in college sports released a statement saying they do not support the current version of a bipartisan bill designed to regulate an industry struggling for answers in a quickly changing era in which some players make millions. The Southeastern and Big Ten conferences said the bill leaves critical issues unresolved, including not meaningfully preempting state laws with a federal one, which has long been considered a key element for a measure to get support from the NCAA and the conferences. With a Bloomberg Business of Sports report, I'm Michael.
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5: Gambler's Bonus hits again. 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
3: We'll talk more Game 2 of the Stanley Cup Finals coming up here a little bit later on with Jonathan Davis. Get to our best bets. But right now, Jensen Lewis, it's time to bring back Quentin Mills on the program with the insiders of College Baseball Central and contributor of the Diamond Report. Give him a follow on X at Q Milly. That's 3 L's, 2 Y's in the handle there. Joins us now on the Progressive Guest Line. Quentin, great to have you back. Jensen, I've been talking about, look, he's there in Morgantown. We can't wait to see West Virginia against Cal Poly, get to the Super Regionals. Before we break down the individual games, and Jensen and I have been kind of looking at a big picture, the chaos that's ensued so far in the college baseball playoffs, is it something that we should now start to expect every year with UCLA's out, Georgia Tech out? It seems like there's a lot of buzz because of the chaos that we've seen so far.
4: Absolutely. This is a game of failure for a reason. It's chaos. It's parody. Whatever you want to put in there, it probably fits the wording there. But it's great, right? We love this chaos. It's chaotic from a betting standpoint. It's chaotic from an emotional standpoint and experience. So you're not going to find this in any other sport collegiately. And I think we have to embrace that as much as we can, even with the NIL and things like that. You still have an opportunity to be a mid-major and make some noise, whereas you go to the, you know, the college football playoff and JMU just certainly gets outhanded because at some point talent prevails, right, and money pays for talent. So to be able to see that, you know, kind of be offset in college baseball is refreshing.
5: I agree. Right here, we're going to get a front row seat to it where I am in Morgantown as the number one seed. UCLA can't even make it out of the Los Angeles regional. Cal Poly, who didn't even have to play them. St. Mary's did all the dirty work. And then Cal Poly, who is really good in their own right. They got a trio of starting pitching that is going to be on display and is really a force to be reckoned with. They also have a kid in Taman who is an absolute huge middle-of-the-order bat. Size up the Morgantown Regional and kind of where you see this top half of the bracket when we eventually get to Omaha setting up as well.
4: Jensen, you got to see the Country Roads song there live in person. It went viral. I think that's too much. Listen, the entire state of West Virginia is probably going to be in Morgantown this weekend. They've really embraced the team. The team is fantastic, right? Steve Sabins has a fantastic offense as well as pitching staff. I think it's just going to be too much for Cal Poly. From the fan base, it's going to be hostile. It's going to be live. And then from the pitching and the offensive standpoint, everything is pointing to West Virginia getting to Omaha. I'd love to see.

0: Louisville. So take that with a grain of salt. But I think North Carolina is a close second there. But I think Georgia is the ultimate team. Everything's clicking right for them. The pitching staff, the fan base is thriving. The offense just can't see anything but beach balls right now. So I think it's Georgia one, and then a close second is North Carolina due to that tough pitching staff they have.
1: And top of the bracket, too, and we're going to have Cinderella alive and well, 2-4 seeds alive in Little Rock and then St. John's. But you just saw front and center, and I know it still pains you. It's probably still too soon to talk about the Gators getting trounced in the Gainesville Regional Final at the hands of Troy. Now, for people that don't know about Troy, you can't really call them a mid-major. They don't play that way. Like, they're a force. And I think they could turn some heads here, especially if they're able to get out of their regional there in Alabama. Give people an idea of what they can anticipate from watching the Trojans there in Little Rock and also of Troy.
0: Credit to Little Rock getting out of the Hattiesburg Regional pretty easily. But I think going to Alabama, going to Troy, I mean, you just swung Troy, who went to a very tough regional, in my opinion, with Miami and Florida. They win that in dramatic fashion, well, not even dramatic fashion, just pretty easy, to be honest. You beat a Florida. You beat a Miami. Two Power Four teams. Now you're thriving. It took you a few years to get in the tournament. That was kind of the team that was always left out. Now they made it. Now they're making noise. Now you've given that team belief. Hey, we should have been here the whole time. Oh, by the way, now you get to host the Super Regional, which when we started this thing, you thought you were going to be two and barbecue, you know, see you later. And here we are. Hey, boys, we're hosting. Now we're amped up, right? And they have pitching. They have Ben Stubbs. They have Hayden Smith, who came in, pitched phenomenal in both of his outings. So I think they are a team right now that you're probably going to see in Omaha. No disrespect to Little Rock, but Troy is on another planet right now.
2: What about Ole Miss against Auburn? Because this feels like obviously these two schools know each other well, probably don't like each other a whole heck of a lot either here. So it feels pretty even. What do you see here? Or do you think Auburn right now about, what, $1.96 here in this matchup, but come back on Ole Miss about plus $1.50. What do you see here happening in this one, Quentin?
0: This is kind of my upset spot here. Ooh. I think Ole Miss is playing very good baseball here late. Pitching staff, Hunter Elliott, 22 champion there. Taylor Rabe, Cade Townsend, look at their Sierras. They're pitching lights out. Offensively, they have guys like Bassetta and Dom Decker and some other guys that are just getting those clutch hits when you need it. They went on the road. They handled business against a very, very hostile and loud Nebraska regional. And they can do that in Plainsman Park, too. Remember, Auburn lost last year at home to Coastal Carolina, so they're susceptible of losing at home. They got embarrassed in game one against Milwaukee. They did wake up, but the inconsistency is there to potentially happen again, and Ole Miss is playing such good baseball right now. That's a very tough spot for Auburn to be in, especially with a young pitching staff who showed some nerves in the regional. So I like Ole Miss. I put them plus 1.5 on the run line for game one, but I also played the super regional price at plus 155. I like them to win the super regional.
1: Yeah, going to be interesting. Butch Thompson's crew, one of the best pitching staffs in the nation, got upended there, especially in that Auburn regional. We'll see if they can reel it in here beginning of the weekend. Kansas, for the first time, hosted a regional in their program history. What do they get rewarded with? How about your first super regional, courtesy of Oklahoma upsetting Georgia Tech in Atlanta? I got to tell you, I saw Oklahoma in Nashville against Vanderbilt. The pitching potential is certainly there. Do they have enough here to upset what will be a raucous crowd there in Lawrence, too?
0: Well, if Cam Johnson and LJ Mercurius can continue to pitch lights out, sure, they can go to Omaha, and frankly, they can make some noise in Omaha. It really depends on can LJ continue that regional run that he had. Can Cam Johnson stay composed, stay calm, or do we get the LSU version or the early version of Cam Johnson? So that's kind of the big X factor is that frontline pitching staff. They have the offense that's maybe not the most consistent, but they've been playing very, very clutch baseball right now. Kansas, though, is going to be rocket. They were rowdy when they were playing Arkansas. I expect them to be the same. Oklahoma, Kansas aren't the best friends that we all think they are in the Midwest. So that is going to be a little heated super regional there.
2: All right, the biggest favorite on the board here, Quentin, is Roll Tide. $5 betting favorite against St. John's. I don't think Rick Pitino is going to help coaching at all. I know he is fired up, though, for the baseball team. Johnny's any shot of being the biggest dog here and really shocking the system here, or is this all one-way traffic?
0: I think it's one-way traffic. I think this is Alabama's. They got through the hardest part of Oklahoma State. They handled business there. The only thing that's going to hurt them is they don't really have a crowd. It's not going to be a hostile environment for the Johnnies to come into. I think what

0: is a travesty. I think Coach Vaughn's done a fantastic job there. They have the pitching. They have Zane Adams. They have Tyler Fay. Those guys are top-tier athletes, top-tier SEC pitching. The offense, I mean, they're just absolutely raking the ball at the right time. So I think it's just going to be a little too much for the Johnnies to overcome there on the road again.
1: All right, last one, and I couldn't believe the series price when I looked at it because Oregon has got some great frontline pitching, and going into Texas, if you wanted a ranked-on-ranked upset, I wouldn't be shocked if Oregon pulls this off. I actually kind of like their future number at 30-1 if you wanted to take a nibble on the bottom of the bracket. Do you see it playing out? Do you think it goes three, or does Texas hold serve there at Dish Falk Field?
0: I think it could go three. I think Texas has been at times susceptible to have an offensive blunder. Like you said, Oregon, very, very good top-end pitching staff. Maybe not the best offense we have in the tournament still left, but they are able to score runs when they need them. They're able to play a close game. They're able to win a blowout. So they've been there, done that, and kind of all facets of how to win. Texas is going to be rocking Dish Falk. They've added more seating. When Texas is playing good baseball, they are probably the most complete team. But again, they do have those blunders. I think ultimately Texas wins, but I think it's going to be a three-game series. I don't think it's an easy one for the Longhorns.
2: Quentin, you will be going with your crew to Omaha, correct?
0: Yes.
2: Okay.
0: Yes.
2: Have you already mapped out Rocco's? Like, do you know which color Jell-O shot you're going for? How does that work?
0: We haven't heard the release. I know last year they worked with Jot Shots. They did work with them again this year. So we're going to see. They added more colors to it. I don't know exactly what. Obviously, Oregon's probably going to be the margarita flavor, which is top tier, by the way. So we will be with our friends at Rocco's. We're going to check out Blast. We're going to have a blast. We need to get you guys out there again. It's a blast. You guys experienced that last year.
2: I heard J. Lou was a menace with those Jell-O shots, Quinn. Have a blast out there, man. Everybody give him a follow on X, A, Q, Millie. That's three L's, two Y's. You are watching VSiN, the Sports Betting Network.
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9: This week's Findlay Cadillac Henderson Player Performance of the Week is going out to the Spurs' Victor Wembanyama, who earned the Western Conference Finals MVP after knocking off the defending champion, Oklahoma City Thunder, and their back-to-back regular season MVP, Shai Gilgeous-Alexander, in seven games. After the Spurs knocked off the defending champs, Wemby was very emotional when the 22-year-old was asked how he was feeling making his first trip to the NBA Finals in only his third season in the league.
10: Winning the Larry O'Brien, it's a childhood dream. And having a real shot at it, having a chance, tangible chance at winning it, at realizing a dream, you know, it's a chance. It's a lifetime chance, you know, it's... You never know when it's going to happen again, but it's, you know, the day we win it, speaking for myself, it's going to be an amazing day of, like, realization of a dream, you know, it's hard to put into words, it's almost like the meaning of my life, you know.
9: San Antonio won 62 regular season games, while Wemby won Defensive Player of the Year unanimously and finished third in MVP voting. Including a 4-1 regular season record, the Spurs defeated the Thunder 8 times this season. The rest of the league only defeated them 14 times. Wemby opened up the series with a 41.24 rebound masterpiece, which included a 28-footer that sent Game 1 into overtime and a dominant extra session. For the totality of the series, Wemby had 19 blocks, the most in a conference final since Alonzo Mourning in 2005. He averaged 27.3 points, 10.9 rebounds in the seven games, and pushed his minute total to 37.7 per night, getting all nine votes for the Western Finals MVP. Wemby and the young Spurs are attempting to crash the championship party far quicker than most believed was possible. San Antonio became the first finals team with his top two scorers, Wemby and third-year guard Stephon Castle, age 22 or below, and the second youngest finals team based on weighted minutes played, according to ESPN research. The 1977 Portland Trailblazers were the youngest. Now we have Wemby and the Spurs versus Big Body Brunson and the New York Knicks in the NBA Finals. In New York, they just rolled through the Eastern Conference playoffs. The Knicks have won 11 straight and swept their past two opponents, which presents a stiff challenge for Wemby and the Spurs. Will they be able to get to the top of the mountain, or will the New York Knicks be champions once again? Time will tell. That was the Finley Cadillac Player Performance of the Week, brought to you by Finley Cadillac Henderson, the prestigious Cadillac dealer of the year. 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
2: 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Back alongside Jensen Lewis, Dave Ross here with you. Going to have Jonathan Davis join us here in the next segment. Talk all things about the Stanley Cup Final, game number two tonight down there in Raleigh. But as I read that and I go, $175 covers you all the way through the Super Bowl. And we know we're going to be a part of that betting guide that we know Adam Burke and the team are putting together at a fever pitch. Have you already started putting things in yet? Because I've got things in my head that I've not put to pen to paper yet on, and certain teams that I've already got certainly some flags by here. Have you already started writing and giving some of those contributions yet?
1: No, I am very inundated with lineups and other issues that are more prominent. I am shocked, and now seeing the great Kelly Bidlin in studio, who cannot wait to embrace as a brother at some point here down the line when we get back to the mothership together to do a studio show. We're underway from Mirfield, my friend, and I am very happy to cash a ticket right now. I cannot believe we have gotten this far in the show and not one mention of the fifth major there at Jack's Place. Can I tell you right now, JT Poston, -3 through 5, is your early rabbit. Daniel Berger, Nick Taylor, Nico Echevarria, the trio in second at -2. Jordan Spieth, one of the bigger names, -1 through 6 right now. So just getting underway there at Mirfield Village. But I did cash that the over actually would hit for a longest duration in a by the book show on an opening round of a golf tournament day that we did not at least get a mention. And I know why, and this is why I played it this way. You get all excited about being able to come back,
2: see the boys,
1: and see everybody.
2: Yeah.
1: It just leaves your mind. It is a beautiful thing. But I figured here, given best bets, you want to revisit seeing Kelly there, obviously Ludwig Oberg top of mind. Today, and I don't know if you had any first round leaders, and if you didn't, that's fine. What are you looking for most notably after round one today? We do this every week, that you'll be looking to add there on Friday morning.
2: I'm looking for the Englishman. I'm looking for Matty Fitz. I'm looking for Tommy Fleetwood. Got those guys in some placement markets. And yes, by the way, I still watched and listened to Long Shots this week, and I did hear Kelly call me out because Wes Reynolds likes to bet the big Swede too. Ludvig Åberg. We have some shared I'd say sadness over the big sweet here. They're not able to cash the big ticket for us, but the placement markets people have been very good for Ludwig Åberg. So, yes, Kelly Bidlin, we do burn some of those tickets when it comes to winning outright. Can he win this week? Of course he can. He's got the talent to do so. But, again, listening to long shots and the silver, the one-bullet theory of you just want to play Scotty Scheffler that the guys were talking about this week. By the way, shout-out to those guys. Check out Long Shots wherever you get your podcast. I think it does make sense if you want to bet Scotty. He's still plus 315 to get this done for a third year in a row. Rory is here, and Rory feels like he's the one guy that you and I have not talked a lot about this week leading up to this tournament. He's the second betting choice at plus 1050. I think the thing for Rory now is we never question Scotty's mentality, his motivation for a tournament, and I think with Rory it's different because when you win the Masters 2 years in a row, not to say what else is there still to achieve, but that was such a big deal. And then to do that last year and then back it up, go back to back this year, you kind of do go, well, yeah, of course everybody wants to shake Jack's hand on Sunday as the winner of this thing, and Rory would too. And he is that golf historian out there, and he would love to be a part of that history to have that picture in that moment of time. But do you think that Rory's really mentally as in it as a Scotty Scheffler? Not to say that's why it's a $7 betting difference, but I get it, man. You know that Scotty is motivated by this stuff. You know that that's part of the reason why when he goes to Muirfield, he wants to go there and be with Jack at the end and do it yet again. And again, we haven't seen these guys a lot, right? This is an elevated event this week that we have on the PGA Tour. We're going to get ready for another major here in a couple weeks at Shinnecock. But I don't think a lot of these guys in the upper end are going here just to fine-tune it for Shinnecock. I do think part of that history, being Jack's place, it actually does matter. And I don't know that I'd stray too far from the top this week. If you want to go one bullet with just Scotty Jensen, I totally get that for the bettors out there.
1: Yeah, I did play him in the outright, and I did play him at a top five at minus $1.48. We do have two co-leaders now. Daniel Berger, minus three through seven, has joined JT Poston at minus three through five. So a couple of early guys out there. I am interested also in some Major League Baseball plays here for you today. A little abbreviated slate, but some early games that I'll be attacking. Phillies minus one on the alternate run line, minus $1.30. against the Padres. I believe Zach Wheeler, as a home favorite, is 21-1. The Phillies are in his last 22 games when that situation occurs. It will today. So if you wanted to lay the larger money line price, I know it's a lot to swallow at $1.85. So I went just a little bit more on the minus one there at the alternate run line. Also looking at the Brewers, minus one at minus $1.29 against the Giants today. Listen, there is no end in sight, it feels like, for the dismal doldrums that are Tony Vitello and the G-men out west, seeing kind of the inability to put some consistent offense together. We'll take advantage of a Brewers team that feels like they're rolling right now. It'll be Coleman Crow who gets the start for them against Adrian Hauser. And by the way, that's Lucas Giolito going for the Padres there this afternoon at Citizens Bank Park. A couple of totals for you. Orioles, Red Sox over 10 at minus $1.15. The Orioles are one of the best over teams on the road, 17-10-1 to that mark. And also Trevor Rogers, who's getting the start today, Dave, in his last two starts, there have been at least 12 combined runs scored in both of them. So I think we get some today, even with Brian Bello taking the hill for the Red Sox, who's been absolutely spectacular the last handful of times out. I think we get offense there at Fenway Park. And then also to circle back around to that Phillies game, I'll take the under 8.5, minus $1.24. Rarely seen, can be highly effective, though, when you take an alternate run line and an under. I know not as much wiggle room there, but I think the total is elevated enough that we could sneak in that alternate run line. So those are the official major league plays for me right now. And I know that you and I also aligning for Stanley Cup Final Game 2 tonight, the under 6 at minus $1.19, too.
2: Got that in pocket as well. Going to have Jonathan Davis join us in the very next segment. We'll see if Jonathan concurs. I mean, a little bit nervy, but I do think it's the right play that we go back. And again, The total's been adjusted a little bit. Remember, it was 5.5 in game one. It is up to 6 here. So those under 6 do safeguard you a little bit there. If you get a 4-2 final out there, at least get a push there. But I do think the under is the right side to be on tonight. I mentioned it earlier in the program. Again, like, subscribe to the VSiN by the Books podcast. Wherever you get those pods, check out First Strike. Rob Moreno and I will be going to the fight card on Saturday night right here in Las Vegas. We're excited about that. And maybe a fight that people are not that excited about, but we're both on. It's going to be on Chelsea Chandler. Rob got a better number, $1.15. I laid $1.25. He can still get $1.22 out there in DraftKings here today against Priscilla Cachoeira. So we'll be invested in the fight, gents, that maybe not a lot of other people are really looking at early on in that fight card. Of course, before we get to Bilal Muhammad in the main event there. So again, wherever you get your podcast, please take a listen to that. We've got some of our selections already out there against Gabriel Bonfim in that main event come Saturday night. Very quickly, do you have anything in yet for game two of the NBA Finals tomorrow night down in San Antonio? I'm a little surprised it's still sitting at 6 again. This is one of those zigzag theories that people will say, all right, San Antonio lost game one. They had the 14-point lead in third quarter. They should have gotten it done. They didn't. They'll bounce back here. I don't know that I'm going to be one of those people. I might be looking to grab the 6. I don't know if I'll get as boisterous as playing the money line like I did last night.
1: Yeah, I'm going to wait till tomorrow because I would like to see if there's a market shift. Obviously, we have that total come down significantly from 217 to 213.5 posted total. Bears repeating the Steve Mackinnon wizardry trend.
2: Amazing.
1: Of the NBA Finals, what, the last 11 seasons, now moves to 63-3-3 when, if you want, you know, the team that you think is going to win the game, you know, if it's the favorite, I mean, lay the points. They've been winning it. If it's the dog, forget the points. They've been winning them outright. So pretty remarkable. Totals have been going under at a fever clip, too. So maybe not fighting the trends here in game two is just the easy way to do it.
2: Well, I'll say this again. It's not just for everybody at home. As VSiN Pro subscribers, that nugget by Steve Mackinnon got me to the window on plus $1.61 on the Knicks money line last night. I was ready to take the points. And I said, boy, you look at this ATS trend, and the volume is there to back it up, and it worked again last night here, Knicks cashing that ticket. What's going to happen tonight down there in Raleigh? Game number two, Stanley Cup Final. Jonathan Davis, the Iceman, cometh next on VSiN by the Books.
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2: The World Cup kicks off in just a couple days, and VSiN has got you covered with a full one-hour World Soccer betting preview, Jensen, hosted by Patrick Maher. It's today, 1 p.m. Eastern. How about this? Breaking out some big guns here for this show. Former USA player and broadcaster Christopher Sullivan is going to join the program alongside Alex Crook and Will Gavin for a complete breakdown from the group stage all the way through the knockout rounds with best bets and angles you need before opening up that whistle and getting ready for the premiere here of the World Cup. Don't miss it. It is right here on VSiN, 1 p.m. today. And again, let's limit our expectations for Team USA. Let's hope they can at least get out of their Group D there. But I have high hopes for Team USA this year. I wonder what we're going to get in Game 2 here of the Stanley Cup Final tonight down there in Raleigh. To help us break that down, once again, is the Iceman, Jonathan Davis. Does a great job here in the network as our hockey analyst. Give him a follow on X at West Coast Hockey NHL. That's HKY NHL at the end of that handle. And joins us now on the Progressive Guest Line. JD, I think we're all stunned collectively in Game 1 with the number of goals, certainly on 5-on-5, and the opportunities that VGK was just flat out better than Carolina was with those 5-on-5s. Will we see a similar hockey game tonight, or will it be vastly different from Game 1?
25: Well, Dave, you know, there was a prop that I chickened out on. I think I may have mentioned it on your show. Total goals in the series at 31.5, and I chickened out on the over.
2: Oh,
25: been one third of the way there. I don't know. Look, I'm not expecting nine, but I am goals. Look, you know, I heard you guys are both on the under, and you know, at your own peril. I mean, yeah. You know, I think we get both teams to score two. Like I've got one of my plays tonight is both teams to score two, and Vegas plus 2.5 at minus 123. You know, it was a little concerning just to see if you're a Carolina fan. I mean, Freddie Anderson, you know, four of the five goals that were scored were from, you know, in high danger chances. And he just hasn't been great on high danger chances. That's my concern with Carolina. So we'll see. But, you know, 3-2 minimum, and I get 4-2. I don't have the stones right now to bet an under after game one.
1: I love it. I love it. Hey, again, this is the beauty of the great perspectives here, and we always treasure yours. One that I think we could get on board for, and I know Carolina fans would, the Hurricanes to score that first goal again, and a goal in the first 10 minutes. I don't know if we'll get it the first 25 or 30 seconds again, JD, but a hell of a way for Carolina to start and didn't get home the way they wanted. Do we revisit that again to start game two tonight?
25: I mean, why not? I mean, it's 10 and 4. Carolina's on a run to that first goal, you know, the first goal of the first period. So I'm going to go with it. And I like the gift as well. I mean, that one is, 6 straight and 9 of 11 Hurricane games. And it's 6 and 9 Vegas games, I believe it is. So, Yeah, I mean, we've seen quick strikes with Carolina. I don't know if we get 30. I know that Pauly was looking, trying to track down if you could get a goal in the first minute prop, but I'm very confident that we would get a goal in the first 10. And then with that, guys, I mean, the first period over has also been very another trend that's been a big casher for Hurricane games.
2: How much danger, and we always kid going back to a few good men, grave danger, is there another kind? Is Carolina really in here? Because I think we all collectively believe, all right, they're going to bounce back tonight. It's going to be a long series here. Is it, like, JD? Because we thought the same thing with Colorado when we saw what happened there.
25: Well, I think the circumstance is a little different. You know, Colorado is dealing with injuries. Carolina is healthy. I mean, both these teams, you know, are as healthy as I've ever seen two teams in a cup final, at least.
2: Yeah, I think we lost JD there. I wanted to make sure it wasn't just me, Jensen, but we're going to try to get Jonathan Davis back here. Very, very shortly. But that is the difference, right? That, okay, Colorado was a wounded animal, right? They did have key injuries, so maybe the comparison is not the same. I do have concerns, though, that we're all, I don't want to say we're all, but collectively I think we're all assuming that this is that bounce-back spot. That's why you're seeing Carolina bet up in the marketplace to $1.65. You want to get them on the puck line, you can get plus $1.60 here. And I just wonder if that five-on-five, and I think we have Jonathan Davis back here, and J.D., you are making the distinction that this is not the same team here. VGK is playing that they played in the last round in Colorado. But why will it or should it be different going forward here, whether it's game two or beyond?
25: Well, I think, you know, the big problem for Carolina, guys, is that, look, Vegas does everything that really takes away what Carolina does best. They've got, you know, they've got a massive guys on the blue line. They take away the middle of the ice for the most part. You know, what you saw from Carolina guys in game one, you know, they were pressing teams like crazy in the first three rounds. They couldn't do that against the Golden Knights. And I don't think that's not being out of sync. That's just because I think it's it's not necessarily the best matchup for Carolina when it comes to doing what Carolina does best. So that's the concern for me from the Carolina standpoint. And the other thing, if we do get more games like game one, that's problematic for Carolina because Vegas has enough goal scorers to outscore mistakes. I don't think Carolina doesn't have the guys that can outscore Freddie Anderson pitfalls.
1: Totally agree. Speaking of scoring, a couple of guys that you might like here, anytime goals and maybe some of those scoring props as well.
25: Yeah, I mean, I'm treading lightly on the goal scoring just because, I mean, from the Carolina side, it's always throw a dart. But, you know, on the Vegas side, we're still getting Brett Howden, who leads the playoffs with 11 goals at plus 390, and I saw was the best price out there. Can't pass that up. I mean, it's more of a pizza money play for me, but just strictly on the value, that's one for me. And Thomas Hertl, who scored the game-winning goal in game one. I mean, you're still getting him at a really good price, over $3. And, you know, he's got goals in two of his last three games. So, you know, that's the other thing for me that, you know, those are two guys. One other point I want to go back to Vegas, guys. They have trailed in 7 of the 13 games. At some point, they've trailed in 7 of the 13 games that they have won, including 2 of the last 3 games, falling behind to Colorado 3-0 and to Carolina 2-0. They're a very composed team. They understand. They've been there before. It's a hard team to just knock out.
2: We talked to you the day after they made the coaching change there for John Tortorella, and maybe we're seeing the fruits of that labor, and you were mentioning it way back when, a different voice, and certainly working out for those veterans, and they are following his lead there. You got some SOGs out there that you like, and maybe a little parlay that you put together, Jonathan, at some plus money?
25: Yeah, I went with this in game number one, and it cashed at plus 260, and the books aren't being as kind this time around, but this time it's still plus 222. So it's Jack Eichel, Pavel Dorofeev, William Karlsson on the Vegas side, and Seth Jarvis on the Carolina side, all for two shots. They've been hitting these numbers with regularity. I've got the stats up in today's write-up at VSiN.com, which is already up on the site. But two-plus shots I feel really confident about. I mean, there were only 4 players in game one, guys, that had 3 shots on goal. So all, you know, I'm not going to be as risky in trying to take somebody for 3. Feel really confident with the 2. And, hey, those 4 guys have been rather consistent.
1: All right. We've had the debate here that it feels if Vegas wins, then Mitch Marner is kind of that guy that would end up being the Conn Smythe winner. As it pertains to tonight, I like your creativity on a couple of parlays here where you have a couple of guys linked together to score at least a point each. What do you have and kind of your thought process of how you got to the two tree or at least a trio of guys and then maybe two guys putting together as well?
25: Yeah, so I went with Shea Theodore and Keandre Miller, both defensemen, respectively, for their teams. But, you know, Theodore's got, what now, points in three straight. Miller's got points in three of four. Miller's been really good throughout the playoffs. And Theodore's just on a nice run right now. So I'm just continuing with the hot hand. You get them at almost 3-1 for the parlay. So it's just a strictly a value play, guys. And then one other parlay that I did go with tonight. Look, I still think, as I said, I think we get both teams to score two goals. And I don't think we see a blowout. And I can't push myself yet to bet Carolina, but I do like Vegas to keep the game close, even if they lose. So I've got both teams to score two, Vegas plus 2.5 goals at -123.
2: I can't wait to see what happens here in game two. And, JD, there's a rumor you might be making your way here towards Las Vegas this weekend.
25: I will be there driving up on Friday. We'll be there for games 3 and 4, Saturday and Tuesday. I can't wait. What an incredible atmosphere. And, you know, I hear that, you know, I'll be hanging out at your suite at Circa. So,
2: To quote the Harbaugh brothers, who's got it better than you, JD? Nobody. Jonathan Davis, great stuff, man. Can't wait to see you here in Las Vegas. By the way, very quickly here, Jensen, just want to make mention once again of Patrick Maher. He's got that World Soccer Betting Preview Show. It's coming up later on today, right here, 1 o'clock. So please tune in to that. So Christopher Sullivan, former player and broadcaster, is going to join the program with Alex Crook and Will Gavin. Again, Patrick Maher, World Soccer Betting Preview today at 1 p.m. Eastern. Boy, it's been a blast being here. Jonathan, we'll see you. Jensen, have a great call tomorrow, but we're back at it right here, VSiN by the Books on a Friday. We'll be wrapping up what we see tonight down there in Raleigh, getting you ready for game two in the NBA Finals. You want more VSiN? 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They're coming up next.
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14: Hey,
13: and the Hizzy. On this Thursday morning, Zach and Crack, Zach Cohen, NBA Finals talk. Now that Game 1 is in the rear view, any French Open he has left today, we will discuss here at this hour. And, of course, Crackman, unscripted, with Crackman Bill Krakenberger. In betwixt, Paul Carr, final six groups to discuss in the World Cup.
14: Bum, bum, bum.
13: I believe that would be G-H-I-J-K-N-L.
14: I wonder how many more bets I'll add today, Gil.
13: I don't know. 3.5 over under. Stormy joins us. Stormy Bonantoni talking Stanley Cup Final Game 2, which is tonight back in Carolina. Hurricanes up on the Vegas Golden Knights 2-1. Excuse me, 1-0 in that series. I was just looking at a screen that said that. 1-0 in that best of seven series, Game 2 tonight, as Carolina tries to get off the schneid, tie up that series at one game apiece. By the way, we're getting smoked in this tennis match. Should point that out. Marta Kostyuk is getting smoked by Mira Andreeva currently. We'll get to that momentarily as well. But it starts with the NBA Finals Game 1 last night, where the New York Knicks beat the San Antonio Spurs, and they win it by 10. Take a 1-0 lead in that best of seven NBA Finals as they steal home court advantage. I know Fezzik hates it when I say that, when that happens in a series, but that's what, in fact, they did. 105-95. Total stays very comfortably under the 217.5, 105.95 in a game where the Knicks led 14-7 out of the gate. Spurs went on a 12-0 run to lead at 19-14. Spurs would build the lead to 10 in the first quarter, 27-17. They led after first, 27-19. Knicks would come back, eventually take the lead at 38-37. Would never lead by more than one, though. And at 47-46, San Antonio Spurs closed the half on an 8-2 run, so they led by 7 at the break, 55-48. Then a 10-3 run, continuing to start the third quarter, to start the half. Spurs took their biggest lead, 65-51. 14-point lead for the Spurs, Kelly.
14: Yeah, looking good.
13: Looking good. And then the Knicks erase it with a 25-11 close of the third quarter. It is 76-76 at the end of three. And I have to tell you, the New York Knicks fans at the Aria Sportsbook could not have been more annoying. It's a personal note. I'm sorry. At this point, Cat had 18-10. Brunson had 17. Harper had 16. Wembanyama had 15. But on 3-of-13 shooting, Champagne had 15 on 5-of-9, shooting 5-of-8 from behind the arc. Fourth quarter, Knicks take their biggest lead, 86-81 at that point. The Spurs would come back and tie it, though, at 86-86. Then an 8-0 Knicks run, 94-86, during which a fan ran onto the court with 6:28 left. What was that?
14: Prison for life.
13: That's your sentence?
14: That was what I tweeted immediately. Like, I hate this stuff. I hate that. Yeah, cool. Good for you, guy. Good for you.
13: Man wanted a selfie.
14: Yeah. Interrupting a game. This shouldn't matter, Gil, but it matters to me. At that point in the game, do it in the first quarter or second quarter or something. Are you kidding me?
13: So it's not the act itself, it's when.
14: No, it's more the act, but the when mattered, too.
13: 94-86, less than 5 minutes left. He's like, the Knicks are going to win this, but then a Wemby three, a Brunson miss, a Champagne. Champagne hits one of two free throws after an offensive board, 94-90. Anunoby misses, Wemby three the hard way. All of a sudden, it's 94-93. Brunson misses, Wembanyama misses, Shamet misses from three offensive board. Brunson misses, Vassell misses, but an offensive board. Wemby two free throws, and the Spurs lead it, 95-94. Wow, after all this, Spurs going to win, huh? Nope. The rest of the way, an 11-0 Knicks run to close the game. Anunoby missed the three, but an offensive board. Brunson from three, 97-95 Knicks. Fox missed, Bridges, two free throws, he's fouled, 99-95. Hart steals it from Wembanyama. Brunson, impossible floater, 101-95. Wemby missed the three, Anunoby fouled on the board. Hits them both. Katie bar the door. Knicks by eight with 29.4 seconds left. It was, again, an 11-0 run to close the game, 105-95 Knicks. Brunson, 30 in victory. Cat, 18-12, Anunoby, 17. And in defeat, Wemby, 26-12. But once again, on 6 of 21 shooting, Castle, 17, Champagne and Harper each had 16. And the Knicks take game one. Should also note in the box score, Josh Hart on the rebounding side of things.
14: 15.
13: Unbelievable. 15 rebounds. We have a bunch of superlatives. Let me just go through. Can we just go through the tweets one by one on these? Because the Knicks, every which way you look with these, how you contextualize it historically, just unbelievable. Here's the first one from Underdog NBA.
14: Ugh.
13: This is not a Knicks dominance thing. This is a what are you doing, San Antonio thing. To Aaron Fox in the fourth quarter, 0 points, 0 assists, 2 turnovers, 0 for 2 from the field in 11 minutes. Dylan Harper led the Spurs in scoring through three quarters, but only played 3:33 in the fourth, 3 minutes and 33 seconds.
14: I mean, Gil,
13: that's it.
14: What was that?
13: I don't get it.
14: It's not even the De'Aaron Fox part of it as much, even though he is clearly now put together.
13: It's the Dylan Harper part.
14: It's the Dylan Harper part. Yeah. Like, I could easily make the argument he was their best player through three quarters, not much less just being their scoring leader, and he only sees a little over 3 minutes in the fourth quarter? What are we doing, Mitch?
13: Was very curious. Very curious.
14: I feel like I've been looking on Twitter all morning. Like, did I miss something in the game? Like, was Harper yelling at a coach? Like, what happened?
13: Here's from Knicks Stats, New York Knicks Stats with underscores in between. Record when trailing by 14-plus points in a second half of a playoff game since 2024. So we're just going back 3 seasons. Now, this year, year before, and the year before that. Record when trailing by 14-plus points in the second half of a playoff game since 2024. The Knicks are 6-6 straight up, ultimately, when down 14-plus. The rest of the NBA in those types of games, 10-100. That's what the Knicks did last night.
14: It's incredible, man.
13: Again.
14: I keep doing it.
13: You couch it any number of ways. That's just yet another one. And then, of course, the dominance, right? Oh, here's another one. Barry on here points out that the last time the Knicks had a lead in an NBA Finals game was June 17th, 1994. Oh, yes, that day. Oh, the Bronco chase night. That's as long as it's been since they had a lead in an NBA Finals game. This, by the way, again, what's this? Their 11th straight win?
14: This is, no, 12 straight wins,
13: 12 straight
14: 11
13: wins.
14: Straight covers.
13: 11 straight covers, pardon me.
14: And we get the...
13: This is from Josh Dubow. This is the, remember we've been tracking the win differential.
14: Right.
13: This is what, the 12 game streak, or what is or the...
14: This is the...
13: Or is this the entire playoffs?
14: This is the entire playoffs, yeah. I believe.
13: This is the entire playoffs. The 2026 Knicks are at plus 281. Look at the other teams. All those other teams right below them won the title, beginning with the 2017 Dubs, who were plus 242, and then the Jordan 96 Bulls, who are plus 210. Pick your favorite NBA legacy team below that. I mean, that's incredible.
14: Mm-hmm.
13: So plus 281 for the Knicks throughout the postseason. How about one more for good measure? Lev Akabas. The New York Knicks have outscored their opponents. Now, this is in the past 12 games, so maybe that was 12 that we just showed. Plus 272. They've outscored their opponents by 272 points in the past 12 games. That is the best 12-game stretch from any team in NBA history. I'm not just talking about the playoffs. We're not just talking about the playoffs.
14: Playoffs?
13: This is regular season or playoffs. Pick any 12-game stretch of any team ever. The Knicks now extend that. Now, I know it was a 10-point margin, which really wasn't indicative of the game at the end, but yet that's what it ends up being. Here is this in graph form. We showed this last time. So this is every little bullet. It's going to be tough for you to see on the screen, but every little dot here represents an NBA team dating all the way back into the 1950s. You will see at the very top there, there's a 71 Bucks. We just talked about a plus 260. There's the 97 Bulls. There's the 2015 Warriors. Look at that. There are these New York Knicks. And the beat goes on. So I guess the question, really, Kelly, is what do you make of that? Wembanyama had a terrible game from the field.
14: He was awful.
13: Is that going to be the regular? By the way, the Josh Hart point. Josh Hart, first player 6'5 or under to grab 15-plus rebounds at a finals game. And Sam Jones, that's a Celtic, did it in 1963.
14: Josh Hart's awesome.
13: But is that Wembanyama performance? Are the Knicks just going to be able to do that to him every single game, or is that an outlier?
14: Well, you know what? I think this... These all kind of tie together because that was a bet I made. We talked about that. Nick Whalen over on Josh Hart threes. I was over on Josh Hart threes. And, you know, said it a couple times. This is me predicting what I think the San Antonio Spurs are going to do defensively, right? And vice versa on the other side of the court. And I thought it was a little surprising that they did go throw Karl Anthony Towns. Just it was, I mean, look, I think they learned a little bit from what they saw Isaiah Hartenstein do in the Oklahoma City series, that if you can push this guy just out of the paint and rough him up a little bit more, it just makes things, everything a little bit more difficult, right? His scoring offensively, his rebounding ability on the defensive glass. To answer your question, though, Gil, I don't want to take anything away from it. We keep saying about the Knicks, it's so impressive what they keep doing. That was one of the best games I've ever seen Karl Anthony Towns play. We had Noops on earlier in the week. I do think he's going to have to keep up that level of play if we're talking about a Knicks championship.
13: We said a couple things.
14: I think it would be shocking, though, if we saw that every game here on
13: out. We said a couple things. One we were wrong about. We said, the Knicks rust, right? That didn't happen.
14: Mm-hmm.
13: The other part, though, that we did say is, okay, if they're going to win this, right, you got to win game one. This is the one where if it is rest more than rust, this is the one you got to take advantage of. And I think I even said with Will yesterday, if the Knicks are to win, you know, if they're to be competitive, I think my phrase yesterday was, if they're to win multiple games, you have to win game one. Because the Spurs, remember, the Spurs were up 1 point there before that final run, the 11-0 run for the Knicks. The Spurs end up winning that. This is a completely different thing. You're like, Wembanyama didn't even play well, and the Spurs won. Yeah, it's a totally different narrative this morning. But the Knicks get it done, and the history of their run here continues. We'll come back. A little baseball on the other side. We'll update the tennis. It's a numbers game at VSiN, the Sports Betting Network.
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13: 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Tennis update. Our girl Marta Kostyuk. And what I mean our girl is I got her in this match and have her to win the title here. She is getting just absolutely blasted by Mira Andreeva, though she is showing a little life right now. She lost the first set, got steamrolled in the first set 6-1. She's down a break in the second set, but has some life here trying to break back, down 4-2. So we shall see. You're never dead in this until you're dead, but Andreeva has been fantastic. We are behind the eight ball for sure in this match. Later today, the only other match, the only other women's semi, the only other match, I should say, is the other women's semi. I got Maya Walinska, once again, trying to win on her for the fourth time in this tournament versus Deanna Schneider. Plus 155, big dog on Walinska as Kostyuk tries to get out of this hole.
14: About same price out there right now. I do see some plus 160s.
13: There you go.
14: If you wanted to get in.
13: Maybe you could even do better. Maybe you can even do better with the price.
14: Anything you like tomorrow on the men's side? I'm sure. Well, I know we're going to talk a lot about this with Zach, but
13: To be honest with you, I like these a lot better. These two right here. Yeah, I don't know yet on the men's side tomorrow. We will deep dive. We get tweets beating the book. Always appreciate the feedback here. This is from Derek at Dr. Derek 82. Guys, hope you're well. Looking to hedge to pay for a couple of my contest entries this year. Do you recommend just putting 1,000 on Carolina, 1,000 on the Spurs? I'll be tuning in today. Would love to get all three of your opinions. All three of us, our opinions. Crack being the third.
14: How did the tweet start?
13: He's got the Golden Knights to win it all. He's got the Knicks to win it all. He's already got two legs in the can already. You got two legs here. This is going to be a difficult.
14: He's got it. That's in a parlay.
13: In a parlay, it's not going to be a clean hedge, but we'll take a look at it here off air. Three Jacques H3131. Josh Hart, early rebound leader in the clubhouse with 15 in only 26 minutes, 18-1 off to a strong start. Sprinkled on some triple digit MVP long shots at halftime. Champ 251, Harper 100-1. I guess he means Champagne. Although it's likely going to be a short shot. Tim Bowers, did it seem to anyone else like the coaching experience gap was noticeable a little bit?
14: Yes.
13: Yes, is the quick answer.
14: Seems like
13: the Spurs were too stuck on rotations/substitutions or a tad slow to adjust. Oh, wait, you just mentioned the Harper lack of playing time while I type this. Yeah.
14: Nah, that is a perfectly worded tweet. It goes beyond Harper. I thought there was adjustments that would be made throughout the course of the game that really did not occur on the San Antonio side. And look, Mike Brown comes into the series with plenty of finals experience, head coach and as an assistant coach.
13: And as an assistant coach with the Dubs. Mm-hmm. Johnny Millionaire. See, Johnny, this is one of these tweets where I'm always fascinated what people take from what we're saying. Johnny Millionaire, I hear giddiness in your voice when reciting the Knicks playoff.

0: questions that we even talked about it leading up to the finals, right? It's it's the question of can they keep this going? Is this new look Knicks team what you're going to get throughout the finals? And look, you know, I think we brought this up quick the other day. I thought it was a good point I heard by Nate Duncan, too. It's like this Knicks team is, and I do believe this, better than what the end of that Oklahoma City series looked like, right? When you have no Jalen Williams, when you have no A.J. Mitchell, like, I do think this is a tougher opponent for the Spurs, but I believe in this team, and I believe in Victor Wembanyama, most importantly, who did not play a good game last night. The other ones I want to point out, Gil, we brought up Harper in the fourth quarter. Fox, Vassell, Stephon Castle, Dylan Harper combined to go 3-for-19 from three. This was not a good shooting performance for the Spurs. It was not a great shooting performance by the Knicks either. Not going to say that they can't have some positive regression as well, but 3-for-19 from that group of guards is going to be tough to overcome in almost any game. Now, to the point of the tweet earlier, I thought they were going to mix some things up that they were doing instead of just leaving these guys to bomb from downtown. It didn't seem like they had much more of an offensive game plan. It seemed like another game by the Spurs where they didn't have much of a plan of getting Wemby loose and into the paint more often and letting him operate there. So I'm interested to see how they adjust going forward. But you and I were talking a little bit about it off air, Gil. Like, this is... I had Knicks game one and Spurs series. We thought this is going to be the...
1: That was you, because Patrick Kelly just tweeted, he says, I don't remember who at VSiN host or guest, but someone has Knicks to win game one, Spurs to win the series.
0: That's right, Bet. We talked about it. I thought this was going to be the most likely game for the Knicks to win on the road would be game one. Interested to see how the Spurs adjust, but this was... And I said it yesterday, and I'm betting it this way. It's immediately back in for me. Spurs game two... Laid 5.5 right away on the open. I lay 3.5 on the first half this morning. The first half numbers are pretty stark when it comes to these teams. Through the course of the regular season and into the postseason, Spurs 61-33 against the spread in the first half. They are the best first half betting team in the NBA. That is up 23 units. The Knicks are 40-50, down 18 units in the first half. So I like the Spurs in the first half in game two. And then, yes, I bet on the series price. I saw MGM throw a +125 after that game last night. I'm in. I've got Spurs a bunch of ways going forward, and I'm still very confident in this team.
1: I like it. Is that giddy enough for everybody?
0: There you go.
1: Patrick Kelly says, giddy gilly and kicking Kelly. All right, I'm done. Sean's Fox plays on the tennis match. He says, it started to rain. They closed the roof, so the wind issue she was having is no longer there. He says, your girl is live. Yeah, well, Andreeva is serving for the match, though, now at 6-1-5-3, so we'll see. If Kostya can come back from the dead here. As the numbers guys points out, yes. He's got a long shot at Kostya here in match. We'll get Zach's thoughts on the Knicks and the Spurs real quick before we get to that so we don't go basketball full through three. Couple baseball props because we've sort of alluded to these in the last couple days. Yeah. Just wanted to get these out of the way. Most regular season wins where the Dodgers appropriately... are the favorite, -160, the 40-22 Dodgers. The only team that has a better record, or I should say in this case, no one's played the exact same amount of games, but in the case of the Dodgers and Braves, they have. The Braves have a two-game lead, if you will, on this subject here. They're 42-20 are the Braves. The Dodgers are 40-22. That's where it stands right now. But they're the Dodgers, so they're -160, and the Braves are +265. The only thing I can add to this list, Kelly, is that if you're just looking at who's got the easiest schedules in this group, Rays have the fifth easiest remaining, Mariners have the third easiest remaining, Guardians have the second easiest remaining.
0: Okay, I think baseball's maybe the toughest sport to do this in, Gil, because you brought this up earlier in the season. Are we at the point where that matters yet?
1: Not to me, but just being thorough, not to me it doesn't matter. That, which is why I wouldn't go anybody but Dodgers or Braves here. If you made me make a play, I'd actually take Brewers 8-1.
0: Yeah, that's what Mark brought up the other day, right? Yeah. I thought that was interesting. I bet Brewers to win the division. I didn't get all the way to him in this market, but he said there was plenty of value on that 8-1 number to him.
1: To me, again, the more interesting one is the fewest regular season wins.
0: It always is.
1: Where the Rockies and the Angels are both 24-39. The Giants and Royals are both 24-38, followed closely by the Detroit Tigers, who want to win the month of June, apparently. 3-0 out of the gates at 25-38. The Rockies have the fourth easiest remaining schedule in all of baseball the rest of the way. Excuse me, the fourth hardest, pardon me. The fourth hardest.

0: hardest remaining schedule. Got to juxtapose fewest versus, it's fourth hardest remaining schedule. So if you're into that, it all signs would point to the Colorado Rockies. But again, I'll say it once again about the Giants, who are now 12-1 over at DraftKings. They're getting rid of everybody. And I mean everybody they can. When all is said and done, maybe Arias stays, maybe Jung-Hoo Lee stays. But if they get offers for those guys, they're going to. But you got to figure Adames and Chapman, Robbie Ray. These are all players they're going to look to unload. Rafael Devers is a player they may unload, mm-hmm. right? So they got to start from scratch. There are draft reasons why they're going to do it before the draft, because this is a unique window for the Giants where they can turn the franchise around. And I think Sporer's point yesterday was a great one, especially in a division with the Dodgers.
1: Yeah.
0: You can't be 1 foot in and 1 foot out.
1: Yep.
0: You just start from scratch or you go all in. It's not anything in between. So to me, the bet is still the Giants at 12-1.
2: Are there any other teams on here that you think could be in similar positions, although not in that tough a division, right?
0: Like, no, that's the problem. It's like teams like the Royals,
1: Tigers,
0: still think they're winning a division.
1: Yeah.
0: You know?
1: Like Marlins going to fire sale.
0: White Sox make the playoffs. You know? So we'll see. Coming back, Zach Cohen on the NBA Finals. Any tennis he has left today? It's a numbers game at Visa, the Sports Betting Network.
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0: 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Well, closing the roof mattered for a minute, but then it didn't. Mira Andreeva, just comprehensive defeat of Marta Kostyuk. It's a very tennis term, by the way.
2: Sound very English.
0: Comprehensive defeat of Marta Kostyuk. And Mira Andreeva, the 18-year-old Russian, is headed to the Roland Garros final. She's the first teenager to make the Roland Garros final on the ladies' side since Coco did it several years back. We're just talking to Zach off air, and we'll just point this out. We're not a political show. We're apolitical. Marta Kostyuk is from, by the way, that kills our second tier future on Kostyuk as well. Kostyuk is from Ukraine. Andreeva is from Russia. Kostyuk, understandably, right, as Ukraine just gets repeated bombings daily, still after all these years, unprovoked, right? Has this stance where she won't shake hands with Russian players. The only problem is that Mira Andreeva is 18 years old, and it's a little, I don't know what the word is, it's a little odd to do that to an 18-year-old kid who is like this sweet, you know, this young lady.
2: It's an awkward situation.
0: It's awkward, but it's like, okay, you're going to do it to the kid also.
2: Yeah. I get it.
0: Zach Cohen joins us. I don't know if he has any geopolitical takes on this. Let's not do that, but it is a little odd, isn't it, Zach?
17: Yeah, that's about as far as I'll go with it. I just think it's unfair to Andreeva, who is just like seemingly the nicest and sweetest girl ever. Like, her hobbies are all like that of like an 11-year-old kid. Like, she just seems like so nice. To have to deal with that just doesn't seem fair.
0: She plays with Legos. Kostyuk is snubbing her at the net.
2: Yeah.
0: All right. Well. Yeah. So anyway, we lose on that one. I have Maya Walinska still to come as big dog. You do as well, Zach.
17: Yeah, I took her yesterday, plus 162. I would still take her today. I think it's down to like plus 140-ish. But I just feel like the gap isn't that large between her and Schneider. I know that this is a player that is relatively unproven at the WTA level, but 5 clay court titles at the lower levels of women's tennis since 2024. I think she plays a really intriguing game on the clay, just with like moon balls and drop shots and all that stuff. Like, I just feel like she could get to Schneider a little bit, because Schneider's going to be playing with all the pressure in the world on her shoulders. You're expected to beat a player that's outside of the top 100. It's all house money for Holinska, and I do think this is a really good price. So I ended up jumping on it. I wouldn't play it too big. It's a big enough payout that if you want to take it, you could probably even go a half unit if you want. But I think this is the right play here. And I took Andreeva to win the title before the match against Kostyuk. And I said, whichever way you're leaning in that match, just go for the extra juice and, you know, take them to win the title. Because I did think the winner of that match would be heavily favored over the winner of the next one.
0: I think you are correct in that. Either way that it would have gone, that would be the case. And as much as I love Walinska, this would, I don't know. Now, I'm not sure. I won't say it. I'll stop. I was about to say I wouldn't take her against Kostyuk, which I knew I wouldn't. I'm not sure about the final. We'll see. Let's get through this one first. Walinska against Schneider about to start. Anything on the men's side tomorrow in the semis?
17: Yeah, I mean, it's a little chalky, but I'm going to parlay Kobali to win against Arnaldi with Menchik to win a set against Zverev. I think that Kobali is just a much better player than Arnaldi. I think that they're actually pretty similar and that they're both kind of baseline grinders, but I think that Kobali transitions from defense to offense much easier. And I think Kobali now has to be thinking about the possibility of actually winning this tournament. I don't think Arnaldi's there. I think Arnaldi's probably ecstatic just to be in the semifinals. Like, he is not supposed to be at this stage of a major. I mean, Cabali really isn't either, at least not yet. But I think in the future, this is a player we think might be able to do it. And it's not that surprising that he's there compared to Arnaldi. But in the Menchik-Zverev match, I wish I could say that Menchik could actually win the match outright. They're just like the same player to me. And yeah. I think that, you know, Menchik comes in with way more mileage on his body throughout the course of this tournament. Zverev has done a really good job of winning and winning fast, which no one else in this tournament has done. So as Zverev kind of tries to win his first major, that's one major advantage he's given himself over the entire field, is that he has played very little tennis. So his body is as fresh as can be. So he's ready to go. He's ready to extend rallies as he always does. And he's ready to play kind of that boring style of tennis that wins him matches against everybody but Carlos Alcaraz and Jannik Sinner.
0: And to answer your question earlier, Kelly, I think they're both properly priced tomorrow. Zverev is a $4 favorite over Menchik. Kobali, a -244 favorite over Arnaldi. I think they're both justifiable favorites of that size. To the national, before we do last tennis question, grass season, how do you approach that? Do you start right from the beginning? Do you wait on it a couple weeks, a few weeks? How do you do things?
17: I start right from the beginning. As soon as we have ATP and WTA level events, I'm in on it. I haven't had anything yet in like Birmingham or anything, but I think that's because there's been like rain delays and stuff. And I just can't bring myself to get stuck with like a bet that lasts 3 days. I need to like see a clearer forecast and feel a little bit better about it. So waiting a little bit there, but I will be jumping in on, you'll have tennis bets with me over on the picks page for sure.
0: Yeah. Okay. The very brief grass season, Wimbledon will be here in a few weeks. That's all you need to know. Knicks and Spurs last night. Knicks, game one win, 105-95. We went through all the sort of historical context of what the Knicks continue to do now beyond the Eastern Conference, right, at least into game one. And the question I ask Kelly, I'll ask of you at the top, which is, what of that last night? What's the takeaway? Is it for you, okay, this is something we're likely to see moving forward, or you know what? This was the game that I thought the Knicks had the best chance of winning. It could have gone either way at the end. The Knicks got the flourish, and it's just a one. It's one and only thing. I don't know that it necessarily carries over.
17: I think it does carry over only in that if you're the Spurs, you need to be very aware that this Knicks team is never going to quit. I think that should be very obvious from what we saw when they lost to the Cavaliers. I mean, when they beat the Cavaliers down whatever that was in game one of the Eastern Conference Finals. Like, this is not a team that you can start to kind of rest a little bit when you're up 14, 15 points. And in the third quarter, the Knicks came storming back really quickly. You need to continue to execute against this team at all times. The Knicks are really, really feisty, and they have multiple players that could beat you. I mean, last night, I know that Brunson's getting the credit for what he did in the fourth quarter. It was Karl Anthony Towns in the third quarter that saved New York. I thought that he actually played one of the best games that we've seen him play in a Knicks jersey. And look, we've kind of talked about that matchup going into the series a lot. Wembanyama versus Cat can't win that matchup if you want to win the series and you're the Spurs. And I think he won it last night.
0: You think about like the average Knicks fan, and I think I'm on pretty solid ground in saying this. When they made their big, right, what they called a big free agency splash and they got Brunson, there were so many Knicks fans who were like, oh, really? That's who you guys got? Brunson? And then the Cat trade, right, where Julius Randle goes the other direction. They hated that trade. Many did as well. And yet here we are. I think you pointed out, or someone pointed out, James Dolan sort of looks like, hey, look, everything that we did is working out so wonderfully. It's now you can't criticize what the franchise has done. Here we are. But it just shows you that some franchises, things work out, and some fan bases don't know a damn thing, and then they sort of act like, yeah, this is what we always wanted. It's going to be interesting here because this becomes the proverbial must-win situation for the Spurs in game two. Do you have a play in that game?
17: So, not yet. I think that I might take the over. I think that it's gone a little bit too low. I still think that what we saw in game one was a fast-paced game where shots just weren't going in. And I do think San Antonio, especially, is going to shoot the three ball better. I think that it was a really ugly first game for them from beyond the arc. This is not a team that I think is great when it comes to shooting the three ball, but I thought they got enough quality looks to shoot 30-plus percent if the same looks were kind of given to them again. The Knicks, they did a really good job of taking care of the ball, so their possessions were way up when you look at that and what they did on the offensive glass. But I think these are just two really good offensive teams that want to play fast, so I'd be surprised if we see more low-scoring games in the 200 range again. I just don't see it.
0: Spurs go up to a six-point favorite in Game 2. We just saw this, right, in the OKC-San Antonio series. This is very zigzaggy how it goes with historical trends, why the home team now becomes an even larger favorite. You agree with that move?
17: I would in a normal situation, but I don't think that this Knicks team falls for that stuff. Like, yeah. I feel like New York is the type of team to go into a game two and view it as an opportunity to win and go back to New York with a 2-0 lead. I think a lot of other teams would kind of rest and realize, like, oh, we've done our job. We've taken home court advantage. I know that's not something that you actually go in saying, but like subliminally or like in the back of your mind, it's there and it impacts the way you play. I think there will be desperation from the Spurs, but I don't feel like the zigzag theory applies to this Knicks team. I think we've seen that now multiple series in a row, in Cleveland especially.
0: If you are wondering, and I was, has any NBA team ever come back to win an NBA Finals down 2-0, having lost the first two games at home? The answer is, it has never happened. It has never
17: happened. I know one team that blew a 2-0 lead in the NBA Finals that I root for.
0: Who would that be?
17: Phoenix Suns.
0: The Phoenix Suns, that's right. Phoenix Suns. We'll come back more with Zach. I want to talk MVP here in the finals. Get his thoughts, a little look ahead to next year, if he has any thoughts on that as well. It's a numbers game at Visa, the Sports Betting Network.
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22: Tonight, starting at 9 p.m. until 5 a.m. tomorrow morning, the 215 southbound off-ramp to Summerlin Parkway and the Summerlin Parkway on-ramp from the 215 southbound will be entirely closed.
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0: Back on a numbers game, live from Circa Resort Casino, downtown Las Vegas. Johnny Millionaire has chimed back in, the real bad Leroy. Johnny says, been listening to you since betting dork days, tennis and baseball, you rock. Thank you, buddy. I know you from all back all the way back when. He says, all I meant was if you're watching all the games and no hoops, the Knicks have the finisher, JB, that's Jalen Brunson for the cool kids, and defensive pieces, OG and Bridges, a unique big in Towns, Hart, and bench depth. Why all the Spurs love? We've already after one game gone to why all the Spurs love. Are you familiar with this guy they have on their team? I'm not sure if you're aware of him. It's Victor Wembanyama character and cast of characters as well. They just beat OKC. Do you know that? You were? Anyway, that's why the love for the Spurs. I made the bet Christmas Day. That's how long I've loved the Spurs here. Let's see. This is from Mikey P. The sound you heard was an ANG internal affairs investigation being triggered due to all this geopolitical talk and excessive amounts of giddiness being displayed. We're both directions, according to everybody today.
7: Fairly.
0: Jason Stark, hey, Gail, big Knicks fan here with all the Knicks fans' friends. I agree with your JB statement. We wanted to wait to get Mitchell, but very much disagree with the Cat statement. The Randall experience had run its course, and we thought Cat could be the needed piece.
2: I think the more of the reaction that I remember during that trade, it was just, oh, this feels like this is a little too much. And it was less about Randall and more about Dante DiVincenzo.
0: Oh, there was that,
2: part
0: too.
2: Of the Villanova boys, that's and right. They felt very uncomfortable about having to send him away.
0: These Knicks fans at the Aria last night, oh, my God.
2: Oh.
0: The things that they were... Oh, no one thought we belonged here. Yes, you're in the biggest market in the country.
2: Preseason favorites
0: to win the East. Relax.
2: We're tied with the Cavs, whatever, they were right up there. I was doing a radio spot yesterday, 2 days ago, someone asked me about Vegas and watching these games, and I'm like, yeah, I already made the mistake of going out the night of game one for the Stanley Cup Finals when I knew there was going to be Golden Knights fans out, and they were everywhere, and I didn't even think about the Knicks. The Knicks fans are going to be way worse.
0: I was so quiet taking it all in. Scrabble Star, uh-oh, did we make a mistake? Biscayne Dog 74. He says, is it just me, or is Zach Cohen a doppelganger for Chris Felica? Voice? Check. Cadence? Check. Good content? Check. Hair? Well, he says. Everything wow. But the hair.
2: That is at least the second time I've heard it about the voice, which I don't hear because we talk to these guys all the time.
0: But maybe.
2: Yeah.
0: And finally, Warrior 013, Matt. I think winning that game on the road while scoring 30 gave Brunson a stranglehold on finals points winner. Even an average next game, he'll light it up at home. Well, you know, he's also the short shot to win MVP. We bring Zach Cohen back now, courtesy of the Progressive Guest Line. By the way, you can follow Zach on Twitter at Betting on X. Part of the whole glue that holds this whole operation together.
2: Not as entertaining as Greg Peterson, but...
0: No.
2: Who can be?
0: But, I mean, who is? Who is, really? Jalen Brunson. Let's just talk MVP before we get to next year. MVP right now after Game 1. Jalen Brunson minus 105 at DraftKings. Victor Wembanyama plus 125. And then it's a couple Knicks. Cat at 11-1. OG 70-1. That's where it drops down. Uh-oh, the dog did not like the OG. It's OG Ananobi at 70-1. Sound about right to you? Cat to me before the series, I said, if it's the Knicks, it's got to be Cat. You still feel that way?
17: Yeah, I felt that it was Cat as the best value by far. I mean, I think that Brunson and Wemby, obviously most likely, but you just don't want to pay those odds to ticket MVP winner. So
0: yeah.
17: I think that Cat, when he was like closer to 18-20-1, that definitely looked like a great play. And now that we've kind of seen a game of him playing really well and dominating on the offensive glass, feel even a little bit better about it. So even at the double digit price, I think it's worth it. But yeah, I think the cat is the way to go if you want to play this. I think if New York wins the series, it'll be because Cat played awesome.
0: Hardwood Handicappers, by the way, is the basketball podcast that Zach hosts. You can scan the QR code on the screen and download and subscribe. Kelly's on that show when he's not big time in Zach as well.
2: Hey, me and JVT and showed JVT? Up the other day.
0: Wow.
2: Full finals preview.
0: Wow. How many?
2: Go back in time.
0: Every morning, right, Zach? Every morning?
17: You know, it is every morning. It's Monday to Friday, although I don't know when that's changing. So I need to be careful about locking myself into Monday to Friday for the whole summer.
0: Well, this is a terrible question to ask you because now I'm going to hint to the bosses that maybe you can talk about stuff every day throughout the summer. Let's talk about next year, which I just sort of threw out. And Zach's like, oh, I got a lot to say about this.
2: Well, Zach's a big draft guy, man. There's big always draft guy. Yeah, come on. You've got weeks until the draft, Zach. I need a daily draft pod.
0: Zach's going to kill us. All right, next year, Spurs plus 230, OKC plus 230 to win the title. I think we'll see that for years to come. Celtics are 5-1. These Knicks are 8-1. Everybody else, including the Nuggets, start at 25-1. What piques your interest?
17: Yeah, so I'm looking a little bit further down, and it starts with the Pacers at 30-1 for me. I'm really interested in seeing what Indiana looks like when they come out next season. I know it was a really ugly year. Lots of injuries, didn't have Halliburton the entire season. But I do think, like, for as bad as that trade was that they made in terms of not getting a lottery pick from the Clippers, it still brought in Ivica Zubac, who I think is a major, major upgrade over Miles Turner. And this team was a Halliburton injury away from potentially winning the title last year. I thought they were going to win that game, and Halliburton came out firing in that game 7 before he went down. So I think this is still a really good team. If Halliburton is healthy after that Achilles, and I've already seen some good videos of him practicing, doing full court drills and all that good stuff, I still think this team is just as good as they were a couple of years ago, if not better, with Zubac in there instead of Turner. I think it's going to be a different look because Turner is a stretch 5, but I think Zubac is a post presence that they've never had and a much better defensive player than Turner.
0: Pacers, it took a 1-year hiatus from basketball with the Halliburton injury. 30-1 to win it all next year. Would have been better if they hadn't made that. Well, I mean, look, they must love the Zubac fit, right, after Miles is gone. So they don't end up with the draft pick they want to. But there you go with the Pacers still 30-1. How can you with the Thunder and the Spurs at the top of the Western Conference, can you even make a case for another Western Conference team with any sort of confidence?
17: Not right now. I mean, you could take a speculative play on like a team like Minnesota where you just know that Tim Connelly, one of the best kind of GMs or president of basketball operations in the league, is always going to be very aggressive and find ways to improve the roster. And I still think that that's a team that is very well coached. They're always going to be good as long as they have Ant. And if they can make the right move this summer, then sure, they might end up getting back in the mix. But I did look a little bit further down and like, this is not a play to win the title by any means. And I'm sure you've heard this from Jonathan Von Tobel already, maybe even Kelly. But the Utah Jazz are down there 200-1 to win the title. That is not something I'm looking at. But if they are down there with only, what, 6 teams below them on the odds board, that means we're probably going to get good prices on them to go over their win total or make the postseason. And I think that that team is definitely going to be in the postseason next year. I think they have a really, really good roster. I think the win later trade that they made to get Jaren Jackson Jr. at the deadline will end up paying dividends for them this season. And I just feel like it's a very unique roster and that you can kind of always have just multiple giant players on the court, whether it's Ace Bailey, Larry Markkanen, Jaren Jackson, Walker Kessler. Like, this team is going to be really, really talented and really big. And I also think that they're very well coached. So I think the Jazz will make the playoffs next year. And very similarly, Washington, right up there, like a little bit above them, 100-1. That's a playoff team to me as well. I know that you have to bank on the health of Anthony Davis and Trae Young, which is never great. But I think if those guys give you 40-plus games with the young core that the Wizards have already put together, I think that that's another team you could expect to be in the postseason.
0: Yeah, so just repeating, he's not saying bet these two teams to win the title because if somebody's going to come back, hey, Zach said those teams would win the title. That's crazy.
17: Yeah.
0: Just waiting on other markets for those two teams. Jazz, again, Keontae George. Let's assume it's Darren Peterson at 2. You know what they say about assuming. Markkanen, Jaren Jackson Jr., Walker Kessler, and as Zach pointed out, AD, if he decides to stay around and then actually stay on the court, Trae Young, Sarr, and then DeBanza, right? DeBonta with the first pick in the draft. So that's how those cores look.
2: Yeah, I'm definitely there with Zach on the whole. I know all three of us from the Hardwood Handicappers are on the Jazz. That's for sure. Over, but yes, not what Zach said. Not to win the championship. I do agree with you, Gil. I think. I actually really don't think there's a bet to be made when we talk to Western Conference teams right now, because you're gonna bet +230 and wait a year on that. Like, I'm not doing that, and I don't think you can consider anybody else. I will bring up one more team because I hadn't really looked at this yet. I seem to remember a team in the East who had the second best net rating from January 1st to the end of the season, and they are 90-1 on this board. Charlotte Hornets, what are we doing? Okay. All right. All right.
0: This is the last question, last 30 seconds, unless you want to comment on that. What's the team towards the top of the board that you believe in the least? Ooh, let's do it the opposite.
17: Oof. I guess just based on the rumors going around about players wanting out, I'd say the Celtics, after what we just saw in the first round, I think that they looked, not that, I guess the Sixers, I thought that they were really, really lousy. And I think that with Jaylen Brown potentially being unhappy there, you might be looking at another summer of change. I also thought that they maybe missed a window to go out and make the Ivica Zubac trade that the Pacers did. I think that, you know, prioritizing the center position would have been really wise for Boston. I don't believe in the Celtics as the top team in the Eastern Conference next year. So I think that's probably the one that I'm a little bit nervous about right now.
0: As good an answer as any.
2: Yeah. I kind of want to vomit saying it. The Denver Nuggets. Oh. I love Jokic, but
0: we're off the train.
2: The West, man. Whew.
0: Yeah, it's tough. Zach, appreciate it. As always, thank you so much.
17: Thank you. Sorry, my daughter was yelling the whole time.
0: Oh, that was his daughter. That's okay. She's allowed. Coming back.
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2: Hello.
0: This second women's semi about to start between Deanna Schneider and our girl Maya Walinska. Where do you stand, Kelly, on the very European sporting tradition of walking out to a sporting event holding the hands of a child?
2: I find it absolutely hilarious and odd. I don't really fully understand it.
0: Well, get ready for a month of it in the World Cup.
2: Soccer's the king of it. I don't really get it, frankly. I'd be like, cool moment for the kid, I guess, but I feel like we could involve them in other ways.
0: So a couple things here. One follow-up on what I was saying with Zach. Just historically, maybe this leads to your thinking on bets. Maybe it doesn't. But in terms of NBA teams with the Spurs down 1-0, I mentioned earlier, there has been no team in the history of the NBA Finals that has lost the first two games of the NBA Final Best of 7 series at home and come back to win it. It has happened 5 times, being down 2-0 after losing 2 road games. 1969 Celtics, you guessed it, against the Lakers. 1977 Blazers, the Bill Walton Blazers against the Sixers that year, were down 2-0, came back to win that series. The 2006 Heat, I had forgotten they were down 2-0. The Dwayne Wade, Shaquille O'Neal Heat in 2006 against the
2: Mavs,
0: that's right. The 2016 Cavaliers, let's not talk about that. Down 2-0 against the 73-win Dubs, winning in 7. And what Zach alluded to, the 2021 Bucks, who were down 2-0 to his Suns, came back and won that series. But no team, those were all down 2-0 on the road, right? Road games. No team has ever lost 2 consecutive at home to start a series and come back to win it. And the Spurs don't want to fall into that trap in game number 2.
2: And the Knicks were the most dominant team at home this entire season and postseason. So, yeah, it's a massive, massive game 2 for San Antonio.
0: Yeah. Baseball. We got a crack coming up in the final segment. We're all looking forward to that. But I don't want to let the show go by without mentioning, because we've been talking about the NL Cy Young for a while now. We did the blind resume a couple weeks back. Danny Higgins did a great job with that. Last night, Christopher Sanchez's scoreless streak finally came to an end. But it doesn't come to an end before he gets to 50 2/3 innings of scoreless baseball. 50 2/3 innings. By the way, Phillies beat the Padres 3-2. It was snapped when Ty France had a 2-out double down the left field line and scored a batter later when Jackson Merrill singled him home. Was that the 7th? What inning was that yesterday? Was it
2: 7th or 8th, man.
0: I believe it was the 7th, I believe.
2: That whole damn game, actually.
0: 7th inning last night is when it came to an end. But 50 2/3 scoreless innings, the only 2 streaks that were longer than that now. He ends up as the 3rd longest of all time. The only 2 streaks longer, Oral Hershiser famously, the record holder, 59 consecutive scoreless innings, which actually extended to 67 in that postseason. They just don't count it for the record. So it's 59 officially. And Don Drysdale, the one who, former Dodger who Hershiser eclipsed 58 consecutive innings. Then it's Sanchez at 50 and two thirds, the longest scoreless streak by any left-hander, therefore, in history. Belongs to Christopher Sanchez of the Philadelphia Phillies. And in any other year, right? In any other year,
2: right, yeah.
0: that started out innocuously, like against the Giants, I believe it was, in late April. Giants scored a couple runs earlier, and then he put together like five-plus innings of scoreless, and that started the streak. All of May, Sanchez went scoreless. The entire month of May, till it gets snapped yesterday. In any other year, it's he's like Cy Young, you know, betting market with a bullet. Well, he is the favorite. But Shohei Ohtani said, hold my beer, or whatever show he's drinking these days.
2: Right, yeah.
0: Jeff Passan, following six more scoreless innings tonight. This is last night. Shohei Ohtani's ERA is down to 0.74.
2: What?
0: Oh, my God. Through 10 starts, you need a magnifying glass pretty soon to see that ERA. Through 10 starts, the lowest ERAs in Major League history. Jacob DeGrom's phenomenal 2021, where he was 0.56. Juan Marichal, you remember that year, 1966 with the Giants, 0.59. And then this Shohei Ohtani season at 0.74. Passan also adds, hitters are slashing 144 batting average, 224 on-base percentage, 211 sluggo against him. Just incredible, to use Passan's words. So then there's Ohtani. By the way, I just want to say about his 0.74 ERA. Did I do the whole Fangraphs thing? Is it sustainable or is it not? Yeah, he's been ridiculously fortunate. 197 BABIP, a sub-200 BABIP, batting average on balls in play, a 91.5% strand rate for Shohei, a 4.0% home run to fly ball rate. I'm not saying he's not good at pitching. He's really good at it. He's just not 0.74 ERA good at it.
2: What's an average?
0: His expected ERA, by the way, throwing in all the numbers I just thrown in, is 2.39. Much more human, anyway.
2: What's an average BABIP?
0: Average BABIP is 290-something, depending on the year. Sometimes it's 298, sometimes 299. If you're, you know, like in the case of Sanchez, by the way, Sanchez, his BABIP is actually kind of unfortunate, 329. Now, he has some other fortunate stuff as well. Sanchez has a 1.46 ERA, in case you were scoring at home. His expected ERA is 2.91. But Sanchez had the scoreless streak, third all-time, number one all-time among lefties. Ohtani's got the 0.74 ERA. Forget about what his advanced stats are. That's his ERA. Then you have, in this NL Cy Young race, you think we're done, Mizorowski, right? The Miz. By the way, Sanchez is plus 135, Miz 2-1, then it's Shohei at plus 550 in this race.
1: Did we ever bet Miz?
0: I did not.
1: You did not. I did not. Cool.
0: Miz, 1.65 ERA.
1: We did a great job with that blind resume.
0: And Miz has a 39.6% K rate. That's his superpower. The 39.6% K rate. Not even, like, Paul Skeens, remember that guy?
2: Yeah.
0: He's not even in this conversation. He's plus 950. He shouldn't even be in this conversation. Chris
2: is
0: Sale
2: he bettable right now? Could you say this is Paul Skeens? He's so good, he's drifted out to plus 950.
0: I don't think you can, based on what we just talked about.
2: I don't think he can either.
0: All three of those guys are doing things that are just out of this world. By the way, we didn't even mention in this.
2: Chris Sale, Chase Burns, Kyle Harrison.
0: Kyle Harrison has a 1.57 ERA. Chris Sale has a 2.01 ERA. Chase Burns is a 2.05 ERA, and Zach Wheeler has a 2.27 ERA. And Mason Miller has had 24 appearances this year, 23 of which he didn't give up a run.
2: That's incredible. I feel like that was such a topic at the beginning of the season. I have not heard it much about that.
0: Mason Miller literally has one blemish, and you're because of that one blemish as a reliever, you just have no chance this year.
2: Okay, I know there's a long way to go, but like gut feeling for you, is this down to the top three on that board?
0: It feels like yes, it's a great question because it feels like in the 2 weeks that has gone by since the blind resume, it has narrowed to those three.
2: I feel that way too, and it is only June 4th.
0: Just because each of them, right, has done something in Mizorowski's case, doing something with a K rate so ridiculous. Ohtani has been very open about it. He wants to.
2: Right.
0: He's like, I want to win the Cy. It's like a hobby for him.
2: Yeah,
0: like, I want to win the Cy Young.
2: And I think we put it that way. I put it that way because it's, you know, could one or two of these guys blow up and have, you know, not have a great.
0: Sure.
2: Sure. But are all three going to do it?
0: It's the beginning of June. Anything can happen. We've seen Cy Young races. Remember, Base Winner famously came on here July 31st one year. He's like, Robbie Ray's 100-1. Bet him. And he won it. Chris Sale has, like, been coasting in to win a Cy Young in late July till he wasn't.
2: Right.
0: So this is far from over, but right now, with those things happening, I don't know how you can...
2: I mean, like, you know what I mean, though? Like, three blowing up.
0: World Series hero Yoshinobu Yamamoto is 30-1, and we can't even mention him.
2: He's just been, like, 20-30-1 at that number, like, the whole season. Like, the past month, it's been that way.
0: That entire left side, plus Wheeler and Miller, is just sick.
2: Okay, can I play the AL game with you real quick?
0: Oh, it's totally different.
2: Cam Schlittler versus the field. Who would you take right now, Gil?
0: I have no idea.
2: He's plus 190.
0: I have no idea. Who's next, by the way?
2: DeGrom plus 450, Dylan Cease plus 550, Gavin Williams 9-1, and then we drop down to Brian Wu at 17.
0: Anybody can win that. Anybody can win that. I mean, Jacob DeGrom is always the name that sticks out. But again, you're only getting plus 450 on
2: him.
0: My preseason shot, Mackenzie Gore, nowhere to be found. Remember the old Jose Soriano love early in the season?
2: Oh, yeah. Where's that at? 45-1 now, yeah.
0: Well, I mentioned at that time, right, his strand rate was ridiculous, 95% or something. And you have to know those things when considering bets.
2: Right.
0: Because you have to know what's sustainable and what's not. And our eye, that's the thing about analytics in baseball, the analytics in anything. But as Dean Oliver, the NBA analytics guy, once said, our eyes see one baseball game better than analytics do, but analytics sees everything. And we can't, as humans, figure that stuff out. You're not processing while you're watching Jose Soriano starts that he's stranding 95% of base runners. You only recognize that after you see it in print afterwards. You're like, oh, that's why this is happening. Mm-hmm. And that's why the Shohei thing does concern me, right? Shohei with the 0.74 ERA, but you can't sustain, he says cautiously, right? You're not supposed to be able to sustain a 91.5% strand rate. You're just not. That, by the way, to answer your question about average, because you asked about BABIP, that is typically high 70s.
2: Gotcha.
0: 78%, 79%, something like that. If you're in the 80s, you're getting a little bit of the best of it, but if you're in the 90s, it's just ridiculous.
2: Yeah.
0: So, anyway, that's a fascinating race, NL Cy Young.
2: It really is.
0: It continues to be. We'll come back, Stormy Bonnet. Tony's going to join us, talk NHL Stanley Cup game, final game number two tonight, as Carolina looks to get off the schneid. Before that, though, we got six groups to get through with Paul Carr.
2: Woo!
0: Let's do it. World Cup next on A Numbers Game.
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3: 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What did we decide? We can't enter this officially. But are we going to fill out a bracket?
4: We're going to do our own mock version on Monday.
3: On Monday.
4: We're going to absorb all of the fine knowledge that Paul Carr and Chris Felica are going to drop on us here over the next couple days. And then you and I are going to sit here on Monday and act like every word we say is our own. It didn't come from Paul and Chris, and this is how we're going to fill them up.
3: Well, you may act that way, but I am going to give Paul.
4: Nobody said Colombia was going to win this group out here besides me.
3: Yeah, by the way, the format, group stage, you got to select four teams you believe will advance the round of 32. All four of your teams must successfully advance for you to survive. Oh, if one of them loses, you're done.
4: Yeah.
3: Okay, well, that should be easy, though, right? Because everybody's getting in except for what, like...
4: Wait, hold on. Like, is it win the group or just advance?
3: Just advance.
4: Okay.
3: Yeah.
4: Well, easy, but you probably need to get a little brave there. Picking some teams that you don't want to then go further.
3: Well, that's the whole key. So there's 48 teams. What did we say? 32 get through? Is that what we say? Yeah. So 16 get knocked out. So you should be able to do it, but you're right. That's the key. You have to save those that you think will go further. The knockout stage, you have to pick one team per round, except in the round of 32, round of 16, quarterfinals, where you must pick two.
4: I like it.
3: All picks in a round must win for you to advance. Any incorrect pick eliminates you. Picks can earn the win in regulation, overtime, or shootout. There you go.
4: I got one NBA update real quick before we get to Paul. Actually, two updates real quick. Major League Baseball, Aaron Judge has been ruled out for tonight, dealing with that injury. So I guess that's a problem. Just wanted to mention that. Did just come across my screen. And then Tim Reynolds from the Associated Press. Update from an NBA spokesman on the person who ran out onto the court.
3: Quote, oh, yeah.
4: The individual who entered the court area during game one of the finals was arrested and will be banned for life from all NBA arenas. A second individual will also receive a lifetime ban for his role in the incident. Good job, NBA.
3: Now, is that worth it, that kid? You're banned from NBA arenas for life.
4: It's probably the first NBA game you ever went to.
3: So for the rest of his days on Earth, and I know it may not seem like a big deal, but for the rest of his days on Earth, he cannot even consider going into an NBA arena. Stupid. Paul Carr joins us now, everybody, courtesy of the Progressive Guest Line. Follow him on Twitter at Paul Carr, C-A-R-R. He's with True Media Networks, where he is the czar of everything, I believe is his title. Paul joins us now to discuss six more groups in the World Cup, which begin 1 week from today. Can you believe it, Paulie?
5: Oh, boy. Buckle up. Thank goodness it's going to get here. I'm finding bets I didn't even know I had made on the World Cup.
3: Well, we will recap those bets at some point. But let's begin with Group G. Let's get right into it. This is the Belgium group, I think I can confidently say, with my much more limited soccer knowledge than you. The golden generation of Belgium here on the twilight side. Salah still playing for Egypt. And we also have, speaking of geopolitical, we also have Iran here and New Zealand.
4: Always controversial, yeah. New Zealand.
5: There's a real situation where the U.S. and Iran can meet in the round of 32. I think it's if they both finish group runner-up.
3: Yes.
5: They meet in the round of 32.
3: That is correct.
5: Which would be... I'm rooting for that, for the chaos of it all.
4: Right.
3: Yeah.
4: Yep.
5: Just the absurdity of it. Because, I mean, you know, people would say stuff and...

0: you mentioned. They have Omar Mamouche, who plays for Man City on the other wing. So they've got talent, and they just have a lot more upside than New Zealand, which has never won a World Cup game, has very, you know, just kind of limited offensively, not great defensively, but they'll try to rely on that to scrape through. But I think New Zealand to finish last, if you get close to the minus 150 range, that's my play.
1: New Zealand to finish last in a group with Belgium, Egypt, and Iran. Group G. Let's go to Group H. Spain, Uruguay, Saudi Arabia, and Cape Verde. Oh, let me try this. I can give you the 1, 2, 3, 4 exact on this. Ready?
0: Okay.
1: This is easy. Just the order I just said it. Spain 1, yeah. Uruguay 2, Saudi Arabia 3, Cape Verde. First time ever in the World Cup for Cape Verde. They're 4.
0: Yeah.
1: It's got to be that way, right?
0: Yeah. I mean, that's obviously the chalk. I actually like, I have a bet on Saudi Arabia to finish last, to finish bottom at plus 180. So yeah, I mean, Spain is the best team, second best team in the tournament. So they're in. Uruguay is a solid, you know, kind of second cut team. So this is a pretty top heavy group from those two perspectives. So it's going to come down to Saudi Arabia and Cape Verde finish last. You mentioned Cape Verde has not been in a World Cup, but they've kind of been slowly on the rise in Africa over the last decade or so, better results in the Cup of Nations and things like that. And Saudi Arabia is just a very limited team. I mean, people remember maybe they beat Argentina in the opener last time, 4 years ago.
1: And then Argentina went on to win the cup, right? Yeah.
0: Correct.
1: Yeah.
0: Yeah. I think Saudi Arabia literally had two goals on, it was like two shots, maybe three shots. So it was not as though Saudi Arabia had this master class and upset Argentina. I mean, it was ball go in net, and that worked out well for the Saudis. So Cape Verde's been on the rise. They have a lot of energy. I think they'll bring that to the World Cup. So at plus 180, I like Saudi Arabia to finish last, thinking that Cape Verde can get a result against Saudi Arabia and maybe pull the upset.
1: I like the Paul Carr bet on teams to finish last strategy in the group stage. I like this as a general thing. All right.
0: It is fun. You occasionally get like hosed on the last day when someone doesn't have something to play for
1: There's some,
0: you know, something like that. But it is kind of a fun one to have teams to root against in different ways.
1: Group I. Always awkward to say that. Group I. France, clearly the cream of the crop. I know that from your previous bets of France to win it all.
0: Yeah.
1: Senegal and Norway, one would think, are vying for second place. And then Iraq, man, oh, man, bringing up the proverbial rear here in Group I. I will say this about Norway that people should know. If people care about the qualifying phase, Norway absolutely crushing their opponents in the qualifying phase, winning all 8 matches and scoring 37 goals. Is that a typo?
2: Just the greatest goal scorer in the world.
0: Erling Haaland had 16 goals in 8 qualifiers, so that's a pretty good scoring rate.
1: Dang! Wait, did you just catch Kelly Bidlin trying to just impress us with his soccer knowledge?
2: Erling Haaland, I'm obsessed with Erling. He's the Josh Allen of soccer, okay? He's incredible.
0: It's this guy.
2: It's my guy.
0: Yeah. He'd make a heck of a tight end or wide receiver, too, I think, if he wanted to use his hands.
1: Yeah, he chose soccer. But,
0: Yeah.
1: What do you got here?
0: I like Senegal in this one. I'd like taking a shot on Senegal here. I mean, so I have them to win the group at plus 800. It's obviously a long shot. If you'd rather play Senegal to make the quarterfinals, you know, they don't have to win the group to do that. You can find that around plus 700. So I think that's reasonable, too. That's the bet I discovered I had last night. I don't know when I made that, but I was like, oh, I already have Senegal to make the quarters. But I also have them to win the group at plus 800. Look, this is a solid team, a veteran team. Sadio Mane, a former Liverpool forward, is leading the attack. They played the U.S. on Sunday, and he's still lightning quick. And Senegal can hit you on the counter like few teams. So a lot of speed and ability to do a lot of things. The defense was really good in qualifying. So I think they have a shot here. Norway, of course, has Haaland. They have Martin Odegaard from Arsenal, a couple of the better players in the world, but never been on this stage, a little bit thinner overall. And France is France. You're just kind of hoping they play their conservative style and Senegal can, you know, sneak a win there or a point and wins in other spots, something like that. So I have Senegal to win the group at plus 800.
1: So again, just to clarify for folks, Paul has you. Was it you had France to win it all, or was that Valik? I'm getting it.
0: I do.
1: You
0: have France to win it all.
1: You
0: also
1: have France to win it all, but you have the 8-1 on Senegal to win Group I.
0: You got it.
1: Yeah. Okay. Let's try to squeeze in Group J here, which is Argentina's group, the defending World Cup champion, Argentina. Messi in his final World Cup, one would assume. Austria, Algeria, and Jordan with their World Cup debut. Wow. Isn't that a 1, 2, 3, 4 in that order as well?
0: That's definitely the chalk. I like Algeria a little bit more. So I have an exacta here on Argentina, Algeria to finish 1-2 at plus 250. It's kind of a way of saying Algeria is going to finish second, but getting a better price on it because you assume Argentina is going to win the group either way.

0: But Algeria, again, they've got some wingers. Riyad Mahrez used to play for City, is there, among others. Austria has a very high risk, high reward type of style, like Red Bull style in soccer parlance, where, you know, they press you a lot and may create tons of opportunities, but also might create tons going the other way. So I think Algeria might be able to take advantage of that on the wings. So I have the Argentina-Algeria exacta at plus 250.
1: I like it. Argentina-Algeria, a 1-2, a 1-2. Exacta. Okay, we'll get to groups. K and L.
0: K and L.
1: K and L. LMNOP after that. We'll see. More World Cup with Paul. On the other side, it's a numbers game at Visa, the Sports Betting Network.
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2: 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Hosted by the great Patrick Maher. He loves soccer.
3: Oh, he loves soccer. I was talking with him a bit about it last week. He's pumped, doing double duty today, doing this show, doing normal VSiN tonight on Mad Dog Sports Radio. So great stuff from Maher, man. I can't wait to check that out. It'll be a great show.
2: We get Tweet Speed of the Book, Jason Stark. You're right, Kelly, giving up Dante DiVincenzo sucked. Still would be nice if they could have found a way to keep him, but that's what many wanted.
3: Yep.
2: Shamit's emergence has helped heal that wound a bit. Montreal Max.
3: The Shamit stat I just saw. Sorry, Gil. Over New York's last seven playoff games, okay, dating back to Game 3 in the Sixers series, Landry Shamit is shooting over 68% from the floor and 74% from three. He is 20 for 27 on three-pointers in that time span.
2: Is that good?
3: It's pretty good. Yeah. It's pretty good.
2: Montreal Max at Stardust Book. I was concerned about Koscheck playing Andreeva, who seemed to harness her own emotions last week, but as a Russian who Marta has history with coming at this time where after each match Marta has been overwhelmed talking about the realities on the ground back home. I'm not sure where he was going with that. Montreal Max maybe got cut off. PAW. Tom Tango talking about the NL Cy Young point system of Tom Tango, tried and true. Sanchez at 43.35. Miz at 39.3. Otani 38.2. Burns 34.15, Harrison 32.85. That's how Tango's tried and true formula breaks it down right now here on June 4th. Futures bet, just secured my MLB All-Star Game tickets that's being played here in Philly. Will the AL score any runs in this game? NL pitchers this year are just historically excellent. That's a great point. You got to get those guys every inning, one by one.
3: Oh, God, yeah, good point.
2: Larry Fresh, the guy who ran out onto the court might be banned for life, but how much did he make on Poly Market and Kalshi that someone would run on the court during game one? Maybe it was worth it. You know what, Larry Fresh? I guarantee that's what happened.
3: That's a great point. It makes me even more depressed about that.
2: Yep. They got to get rid of markets like that.
3: Yep.
2: Love them. Got to get rid of markets like that. Patrick Kelly, Cape Verde. Out of meteorological slash hurricane season news and into World Cup third place group contender. I like it. I'm a weather geek. Cape Verde, by the way, we're talking about population.
3: Mm-hmm.
2: You know, are you familiar with the book Soccernomics, Kelly, back in the day?
3: No.
2: Soccernomics was a book by Simon Kuiper and Stefan Szymanski. And basically, it was all about international soccer. And it said that global success depends heavily on population size, wealth, and experience. It talked about other things, but that was a big theme in it.
3: Checks out.
2: What's Cape Verde's population size?
3: They are 491,000 people.
2: And they are not winning the World Cup, according to Soccernomics. Mike Rouse, can you ask Paul if there's anything to take from last week's USA-Senegal match? Let's start there. We'll bring Paul Carr back in, kind enough to join us because we've got a couple more groups to get to with Paul. What about that? What about USA-Senegal, which you were there for that, right?
4: I was, yeah. What I took away from it, I mean, so Christian Pulisic, who's the U.S. best player, probably the best well-known player, he hadn't scored a goal since December for club or country, 21 straight games. But he looked great in that game. He had a goal and assist all in the first half, and it was kind of a microcosm of how good the U.S. attack looked in that first half. They were just getting at it, pushing up from the wings, creating chances in the box, et cetera, all the things you want to see them do against a team that, you know, is probably a little better than them or pretty close to even, at least with the lineup that was out there. Now, the U.S. has plenty of question marks on defense still. Their best defender, Chris Richards, not sure if he's going to be ready for the first match of the tournament. Not sure what his status will be, so that's not great. So they have some things to clean up at the back. But we saw the upside there in the first half in the attack. And if the U.S. attacks like that, and they should be able to, especially in their first two group games where they're going to have more of the ball, then they should, you know, be able to win that group and get a favorable knockout round matchup.
2: Scrabble Star also has a great question for you. He said, Gil, there's a series of ongoing friendlies with both World Cup qualifiers and non-qualifiers competing. Could you ask Paul if it's common for the World Cup teams to play a style where they're not showing much for their upcoming foes to see, like in the NFL preseason, for instance?
4: Yep. You will see the whole range of possibilities in that some teams want to get as much time as they can with, you know, their starting 11 or close enough to it and do exactly what they're going to do at the World Cup. And some teams will almost throw out the B team or even play a different formation than they're going to try and throw people off. So it's the whole gamut of possibilities as far as what teams will do. There is kind of an NFL draft type of thing where you don't trust any rumor or anything that's coming out, or you're at least raising an eyebrow if something weird pops up, like, I don't know if that's actually going to happen, that kind of thing.
2: Okay, let us continue. Let's go to Group K. It's getting really awkward with the letters with groups here.
4: No, all right, terrible.
2: This is Portugal and Colombia. I'll pair them together as the favorites in this group. Portugal is actually the favorite, minus 200. Colombia is 2-1. And that's the Democratic Republic of Congo, 14-1, mm-hmm. and Uzbekistan making their debut here at 35-1. As Kelly pointed out last week, Italy has to watch all of this and be like, really, they're in it too? Uzbekistan is in it as well?
4: Yeah. I mean, Italy's problem, you mentioned Norway earlier. Norway torched Italy twice in qualifying, and that's what sent Italy to a playoff. And then they laid an egg in the playoff. So Group K, though, I like Colombia to win this group. I got a plus 250, which I think is still out there. So this is obviously a Portugal-Colombia group from a who's going to win. And what this is really going to come down to is maybe the best game in the group stage on paper. Portugal-Colombia, the group finale in Miami, which is just going to be an insane atmosphere. But I like Colombia in this group. They have Luis Diaz from Bayern top, who can attack as well as anybody in the world. They got several guys who support him very nicely. James Rodriguez, you might remember from the 2014 World Cup, is still going in midfield and making them run. So, like, he hasn't played super consistently with a club, but he puts on the yellow Colombia jersey and turns into Superman again. So he's still there pulling the strings. So, yeah, I like Colombia. I think they got a real shot to win this group. I like it at plus 250 is where I got it.
2: Okay. Colombia, plus 250 from Paul to win Group K. Group L, I'm contractually obligated to make this comment, as we do with the Toronto Maple Leafs, not having won the Stanley Cup since 1967. England has not won the World Cup since 1966. Here we are, with Harry Kane still playing for him. Croatia, Ghana, and Panama round out the group.
4: And if England finally wins the World Cup again and it's on U.S. soil, I mean, we're just going to have to live with that as, like, you know, American soccer fans that English fans look down on already. It's like, if there's one thing I'm rooting against just from a fan perspective, I'm like, I don't want England to win the World Cup here.
3: Are we going to have to leave, Paul?
4: I don't mind if they win it, but we're not here.
3: We have to get the country back?
2: What happens if
4: we leave? That's it. I think we're going to get annexed again. Yeah.
3: 250 years. All right, we gave it our best run.
4: Yeah.
2: Ken Burns.
4: More taxation without representation.
2: Burns has to stand by for another episode of his American Revolution documentary. What do you like here in this group?
4: So let's see, I play Panama to advance. This is the rare two advance play that I think is worthwhile. They're obviously fourth in the group from a power rankings type of perspective, but I have them to advance at plus 220. Panama has, they've given the U.S. and Mexico, kind of the giants in the region, they've given them lots of trouble the last few years. Thomas Christensen, their manager, has been there for a while and just knows how to play against better teams. They have Coco Carrasquilla in the midfield, who really runs things there. And so I think they have a real shot to get out of this group. I mean, you got to pull one upset, essentially, and not get destroyed in the other two games. So, 3 points and a minus one goal difference is probably getting you through. You get to 4 points, you're almost certainly going to advance. So I like Panama to advance here. Again, you pull one upset, you hang around in other games, you're probably going through. And I think Panama has the coaching and the players to do that.
2: All right, Paul Carr, Senior Director of Media and Business Operations at True Media Networks, here are to review his six plays, groups G through L from today. 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And then an exacta in Group J, Argentina and Algeria 1-2 at plus 250. 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And Panama, we just mentioned, to advance from Group L at plus 220. We mentioned on the last show, or you mentioned on the last show, that when it comes to the United States, the round of 16 is par. Is that correct? Round of 16 is par. Anything worse than that, we're bogeying. Anything better than that, we're birdieing. In your heart of hearts, though, what I didn't ask you is, where do you think we do end up?
4: Yeah, it's funny. I just submitted a piece to Yahoo on essentially, do you trust the U.S. in the group stage? And I worked through all my emotions of the pros and cons. And I really think, and maybe I'm still riding that first half from Senegal, but I think this U.S. team will win the group. I just think they have the upside. Again, they're going to be not significantly better, but better than two of the teams, and they can hang right with Turkey as well. So I think they win the group. You get a favorable matchup. You should, because you're playing a third place team. So I think they really should get to the round of 16. I think they will. Beyond that, then you're just starting to, then you're going to run into a better team almost certainly in the round of 16. So I think that they will par this tournament essentially. But you win a knockout game, you're going to get lots of excitement. It should be fun.
2: Par. That's it. Par.
3: Okay, we'll take it as long as England doesn't win.
2: As Paul mentioned,
4: that's right.
2: All of his soccer stuff at Yahoo as well. Paul, thank you so much for not only today, but the other day as well. Double duty both days. Appreciate it.
4: You bet. 1 week to go.
2: Stormy Bonnetone next. Stanley Cup playoff, or final, I should say. Game number two next.
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2: You know what we haven't talked about here? Drake London the other day signed four-year, $141 million contract extension with the Atlanta Falcons. And all three of us, you, me, Danny Higgins, we're all like, okay, he's good and he has all the potential in the world, but what did he do to deserve a four-year, $141 million contract extension? And the Green Bay Packers just said, watch this.
3: Yeah.
2: They just signed Christian Watson to a four-year, $110.5 million contract extension that includes $31 million signing bonus. He's not frustrating at all as a wide receiver.
3: It's incredible. I mean, he's the most frustrating player in the NFL, possibly. But most of the wide receiver position. I mean, like, we all know the talent is there, but this guy cannot stay on the field. I mean, it feels like it's been 19 different hamstring injuries over the last four seasons.
2: Remember how Terry McLaurin had to fight for a long-term deal last year? Because he's a little older?
3: I was just going
2: to
3: bring this up.
2: It was a 3 years, $96 million, I think he ended up getting. He's probably looking at this like, are you serious? These guys, really? Christian Watson just got this? Come on.
3: 10 games, 15, 9, and 11 for Christian Watson over his 4 years.
2: Real quick before we get to Stormy, because you never know what we talk about, what resonates. Everybody wants to talk about the guy who ran on the court. Corbin doesn't. Corbin wants to talk about, he's mad at us for talking about the children holding hands in Europe with the athletes. He says, good morning, guys. A little rant. The kids holding hands with athletes isn't about you guys. Imagine the child being able to tell his friends and family for life he got to hold hands with Messi for a World Cup game. In the wise words of Gracie, don't ruin the magic.
3: Yeah, I said it was awesome for the kids. I'm not doubting that.
2: I mean, if you get Messi, I guess.
3: Well, like, they could also just get those group of kids together and have them hang out with Messi for like 5 minutes before.
2: Trip Tepper, NBA should fine the Spurs $1 million for failure to secure the court. That fan should get 60 days in jail. Banning from NBA arenas is a slap on the wrist. We don't want a Monica Seles level incident. Spurs security should be embarrassed. It's a great point by Trip.
3: Yeah, kind of agree with all of it.
2: And James Fessler, real punitive ban would include all events at NBA arenas like concerts and not just NBA games. I think most of us have self-banned during the regular season at this point.
3: Man, these guys are getting creative. I like it.
2: Yeah, man. That kind of stuff resonates with people.
3: Yeah.
2: Stormy Bonatoni joins us. She is the co-host, along with Jonathan Von Tobel, of Money Moves, which comes on each and every Monday through Friday, 2 p.m. Eastern, 11 a.m. Pacific. She also is, by the way, a very big Vegas Golden Knights fan. Are we allowed to say that on air? I believe we are. Stormy joins us now, courtesy of the Progressive Guest Line. True, yes?
16: Yes, and I think, too, when you're born and raised in the city and then also worked for the team, you're allowed, right? Like, yes. It's pretty clear.
2: Your level of excitement with a Game 1 victory as compared to, say, winning the Cup a few years back as opposed to getting to the final in Year 1, that had to be right up there with those, yes?
16: Well, so the Game 5 win against Florida when they actually won the Cup, I was in the building for, and it was just a cacophony of goal scoring. It was unbelievable. And it was just one goal after another. And there was no doubt that they were going to win and close out Florida that night. And being in the building for all of that emotion and just screaming at the top of your lungs every time there was a goal scored and you knew it was over in the second period was pretty electric. But sitting on my couch and watching Game 1 of this series and thinking truly it was because of how back and forth it was. It was one of the most exciting games that I've seen in hockey.
2: Yeah.
16: And granted, I'd probably feel differently about it if Carolina ended up winning, but because they didn't, it was a masterful back and forth fun game to watch. It was awesome.
2: It was just unbelievable. I think Todd wished I was also like anybody who missed this game, they are lesser for it. Yeah. Now I establish you as a Vegas Golden Knights fan. Sort of to go to the next part here, which is you're not just a fangirl, though. You like Carolina tonight.
16: I do. And I think we talk about it a lot. There's a difference in betting with your head versus betting with your heart. And I bet with my heart in the preseason because I do it every year, and I have a Vegas Golden Knights 10-1 future on them to win it. So we love that. But as for tonight, I do feel I would be shocked if Carolina was not able to bounce back on home ice today. And they have proven time and time again from the regular season and even their lone loss in the playoffs prior to game one, that they are a bounce-back team. They haven't lost back-to-back games since mid-January. And the fact that you get the opportunity, too, to rebound on home ice, where, granted, I know home ice in the postseason hasn't meant nearly as much as maybe it does in other sports for the NHL, they had the best home record of any team in the National Hockey League this season as well. And I think they're going to get some things figured out. I think they're going to play with a lot more defensive structure today. And, yeah, even

0: No, it's a hefty price. I wanted to avoid the regulation 60-minute play because we've seen how many of these games have ended up going in overtime, but I would be pretty shocked if Carolina didn't even the set tonight.
1: Totals at 6. Game 1, this is just sort of anecdotal, but it felt like everybody had the under. Felt that way.
0: Yeah.
1: And then it was over before you could, before you could blink. 6 goals already scored within the first 2 periods. What about tonight? How do you feel about the total?
0: Yeah, with a 5-4 final, they nearly doubled up that 5.5 total we had in game 1, right? But I have been one of those people that is pretty steadfast in my belief that this is going to be a lower scoring series. Obviously, as you laid it out, that theory took a hit. However, I don't think that it's good form to hyper overreact to one game either. The Canes have had 10 of their 13 games this postseason with 5 or fewer goals scored. Vegas is kind of a depends on the night kind of team. We saw it last series against Colorado. High scoring game, low scoring game, high scoring game, low scoring game. They're really good at adjusting, which I think is going to be key tonight. John Tortorella's like biggest complaint about game 1 for Vegas, and rightfully so, was turnovers. They had 3 turnovers that end up straight in the back of their net. I don't think, for one, Jack Eichel is going to do that 2 games in a row. Shea Theodore had that bad pinch. Noah Hanifin should be a lot better. Neither goalie was any good either, and these have been the 2 best statistical netminders in the entire postseason. I know I've had my gripes with Frederik Andersen and questioned how much he's been tested, but even he's better than that. And I think that from a defensive standpoint, his guys will play better in front of him as well. I mean, you knew that it was Vegas's night and that it was going to be uncharacteristically high scoring when Braden McNabb has 3 assists. Homeboy had 7 assists all regular season. He has 3 in one night. Like, please get away from you. Okay.
1: Oh, wow.
0: but these are 2 teams that have really legit defensive structure. And given the must win element that I think you have, if you're Carolina, there's going to be a lot of fight on both sides.
1: Yeah. The Vegas lifers came up big. Shea Theodore, 1 goal, 2 assists. Great game for him. Carlson scored as well in game 1. And you're right. I mean, what Torts was talking about, as soon as they stopped passing the puck across the ice and turning the puck over, all went well for the Vegas Golden Knights in game 1. By the way, John Tortorella, the Vegas Golden Knights, 20 wins, 4 losses, and 1 that went to OT, right? 24-1 since he took over as head coach with 8 games remaining in the regular season. It's just amazing. The game winner the other night, of course, was from Tomas Hertl on that great, like, just unbelievable pass from Sissons. You have a prop bet on Hertl tonight.
0: Yeah, he has been someone who really, really struggled early on in the postseason. It's been pretty well documented now. He had a career-long 29-game goalless drought. But you mentioned the game winner in game 1. He's got 4 goals and 8 points his last 8 games, 2 goals and 3 points his last 3. The confidence is really being rebuilt. He's gotten back to his usual time on ice numbers after John Tortorella really slashed his minutes. He's back on the top power play. And when you have more confidence overall in your game, you're more apt to shoot the puck. His shots on goal prop tonight is 1.5, and it's around -105, -106. He's only averaging 1.7 shots on goal per game in the postseason, which is why the price is so cheap and because of all the struggles he had early on. He's had 3 shots on goal the last 3 games and averaged nearly 2.5 per game in the regular season. I really think he started to regulate. Again, he's found that confidence that still getting 1.5 on the shots on goal prop, I think, is just too low for the way that he's playing right now.
1: All right, Stormy, on Carolina tonight, -155 to bounce back, even up this series at 1 game apiece. She is on the under again at 6. And Tomas Hertl over 1.5 shots on goal at -106. Question for both of you. Have you all ever been to these? You know how the NBA, like in the NBA finals, the away team opens up the arena and everybody shows up and they watch it on the big screen?
2: Mm-hmm.
1: They're doing this at T-Mobile. They did it in game 1. They're doing it again today. Have you ever been to any of those, Stormy?
0: No, and this is going to sound terrible. I actually said last night to my husband when we were watching the Knicks game, and you see all the Knicks fans outside of MSG just all piled on each other. I said, one thing about me is I am never going to be that person.
2: Yeah.
0: I will, like, there is nothing about that seems interesting or fun to me.
1: Interesting, because I thought about it. I'm like, should I go to this?
2: I don't know why it's similar, or I'm thinking of it similarly, but like championship parade, very cool. That sounds miserable.
0: Yep.
2: That sounds miserable.
1: I went to San Francisco Giants.
2: Just like fans gathered for non-sporting events.
1: San Francisco Giants parades were great in San Francisco. You have to have the right perch for it.
2: Yes. Though, right? Yeah, you got to plan it out right.
1: But the thing you're talking about, the Knicks, I mean, the ridiculousness outside of MSG is one thing. I'm just talking about enjoying it with 18,000 of your best friends.
2: Yeah, I'm good.
1: No, you're good too?
2: I'm good.
0: Right. No, I like watching games at home by myself.
1: Well, yeah, you have described off air that it gets a little nerve-wracking for you, so I understand.
2: You know what I've been, you know what I've been thinking about for 90 seconds? Why does Braden McNabb hate to pass the puck? That's my biggest takeaway from that entire segment. 7 assists.
1: Thank you, Stormy. We'll all be listening.
0: Defenseman. Let him live.
1: Let him live, Kelly. Exactly. Thank you, Stormy. Crack next on A Numbers Game.
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1: 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Gil Alexander. We get tweets of beating the book, Aya Oya S69. I was thinking about betting Ohtani for NL Cy Young and NL MVP. However, do the voters use Ohtani's pitching stats when they're considering MVP results? The last pitcher to win both was Clayton Kershaw, 2014, and he was not blasting homers. Yeah, with any Ohtani and NL Cy Young discussion, that point needs to be made for sure, that in the MVP discussion with voters, that they are considering all that. So it does become, unless he just blows away the competition in Cy, it's a tough thing to expect humans to vote him in for both. Shrek, women's tennis, so much better to watch. This is insane right now, Gil. Yes, it is. Dell Mind the Gap Radio. Knicks Parade Plus World Cup at the Meadowlands Wild will be attending England versus Panama. There you go. Ladies and gentlemen, though, on to more important things. Like we do every hour this Thursday, or any Thursday at this hour, 11 a.m. Eastern, or excuse me, I should say 12 a.m. Eastern now, with 12 p.m. Eastern, with our new times, 9 a.m. Pacific. It's time for Unscripted with the Crack Man, Bill Krakenberger. Let's go.

0: Billy.
1: Hey, good morning.
0: How are you?
1: Good, good, good. I know you already talked about a little bit about, you said, Carbone Riviera. So me and Gil, we went to Carbone a couple times, and we finally got in. That's how hard it is to get in at Carbone Riviera. Had a month-out reservation and went over there, and we were probably like, this is a mistake. It can't be as good as Carbone. But it might have even been better.
2: Oh, my God, it was so good.
1: So the reason why I'm saying it's not to brag about that we went to Carbone, big deal. But if anyone comes in town and you want those special meals with your, I would say your better half, my better half here, my plus one was Gil. But, yeah, that's a great restaurant to take a spouse, a girlfriend, a fiance, a wife. What a great spot, right on the water there at at the Bellagio Fountains. Beautiful open air. They put millions and millions into the restaurant, and I recommend anyone go there. And by the way, I thought it wasn't really over the top expensive. I thought it was going to be a real expensive bougie restaurant. Pasta was dirty. Now listen, I know $35 is a lot for pasta if you go into a mom and pop place, but you know,
2: compared to some of the other high ends,
1: you have to realize where you're at and stuff. So it was like $35. You and I had a bowl of pasta. It was $35 each. I mean, it was a fantastic experience, and I think everyone should try to get in there. Like I said, if you want to impress your spouse or your girlfriend or something.
2: One of those meals where you think about it the entire next day.
1: Yes.
2: I was just like, that was so good.
1: It was so good from start to finish, right?
2: It's the old, for those who are familiar with Bellagio, it's the old spot where Picasso used to be. Down the steps there, it's Prime on one side.
1: Prime Steakhouse on one side.
2: It's where Picasso was, minus the 11 original Picassos now.
1: Yeah, right? Yeah, these places are showpieces, too. So when you, it's a real big plus when you have the food that good.
2: Yeah, it's tremendous.
1: I would never eat outside. There's a lot of outdoor dining. And
2: it was too hot to eat outside.
1: It was definitely too hot to eat outside. And we were in the middle of a heat wave, 103 yesterday, 104 today. It's really hot here in Vegas. We're about 10 degrees, probably a little bit more even above average for this time of the year. But
2: if you catch the right weather, it's beautiful there. We see the fountains and all that.
1: Yes. Yeah. Yes. Yes. And like even on the inside, though, it's just well lit from the sun, from the outside.
2: Yep.
1: I just wanted to give them a little plug. I mean, they don't do anything for us. We're still paying. But
2: we'll do our full restaurant review in August.
1: Yes. Full restaurant review. And by the way,
2: been quite a summer.
1: There are. Yeah. There's a lot of places to get to.
2: Yeah.
1: You know, I listened to Paul Carr on the way in talking about chopping lines. I forgive me for not knowing what it was on. Someone having the worst record. No, I knew that.
2: Oh, yeah.
1: It was someone having the worst record, minus 150 he got.
2: Yes.
1: Compared to minus 2-1 at some places. I see minus 250 on that same one. I actually looked at it when I pulled into the garage here. And it's the importance of shopping lines. Now, I'll say it again. I know it's like beating a dead horse here. If you're serious, and I'm saying serious, I'll say the same thing I always say. Serious means you're betting $50, $100. That's serious. If you're serious about betting, you're not just betting, you know, so about $10 or something. You have to have more than one out. It's very important. So, I know a retired BM from Pennsylvania, a bookmaker from Pennsylvania, and he's been retired for, I don't know, 10 years really. Especially when 8 years ago when Pabst was repealed, it totally put him out of business. But I was surprised going to his house and him betting, and he don't bet much. He doesn't bet a lot. But him only having one out, I was like, wait a minute. How can you only have one out? And you should know better. And you were in this for 30 years until you retired. And he's saying, I don't check lines. I don't need to. I'm only betting 100 or 200. Like, that's serious. Like,
2: by the way, most people are exactly like him.
1: That shocks me. Like, I don't think your listeners and followers...
2: I don't think listeners to this show are.
1: I would say no way.
2: I'm hoping listeners to the network are not either. But I always use my buddy Tommy in D.C. as an example of, like, the average man.
1: Yeah.
2: He don't care.
1: But long term, let's just use Paul Carr's 150. I won't even use the 250 that I've seen. 150 to 200. If you're betting $100, that's $50. Now, you're going to win half the time. It's $25.
2: Oh, no, I get it. Believe me. I'm not saying you're wrong. I'm just saying
1: $25.
2: I think we are, like, our listeners are very much an outlier to the general man doing this.
1: Yeah. It's just that when I see my buddy doing that, And my cousin who came in town, we ate with my cousin last night. My cousin came into town. He is from the Bronx, as you know.
2: Mm-hmm.
1: Been in the zoo 30 years. He's been working at the zoo. He's got a big supervisory role. His mom, my aunt, 55 years. Imagine 55 working.
2: 55 years.
1: 55 years. She's still there.
2: It's amazing.
1: Yeah. But yeah, no, they're great people. But even him after the, I was shocked what he said to me. I was walking out the door. He said, Cousin Billy, you know, that's the way we talk to mm-hmm. Cousin Chris, Cousin Billy, cousin. So he said, Cousin Billy, where can I play blackjack with good odds? I was like, Chris.
2: There you go.
1: How do you come up with that?
2: Yeah.
1: He goes, no, I just know that, you know, there's bad odds and good odds, and there's bad blackjack all over the strip. Where can I play with good odds? I was so shocked that he said that to me.
2: Right.
1: It actually, I couldn't think where to go. But I said, listen, you should go to, well, you have a rental car. You and Mike. Mike's his buddy Mike, who I've known for 20-some years, too. A retired cop in New York, retired police officer in New York. Wasn't going to retire, actually, until the current mayor came in. And he said, that's it. This is going to be an impossible job. And so, yeah, those two guys last night went over to Palace Station. Like, you know, yeah.
2: And played good odds on blackjack.
1: He's gonna, by the way, his bankroll's $300 to gamble with. That's it. But he wants to bet $10 a hand, up to $25 a hand, maybe lose $200-$300 and get 3-2 blackjack. I was surprised he actually said to me, though,
2: I think he's smart. I think he's smarter than the average bear, if you will.
1: Right? Yeah.
2: Like, I think most people, again, we're so close to the sun.
1: Well, he watches shows of mine.
2: Yeah.
1: So that's probably, I didn't even really, until I was driving home, I said, I can't believe Chris said that to me. But that's probably why. He watches our show.
2: Mm-hmm.
1: So, yeah.
2: Well, you had an effect on him.
1: Yeah.
2: On Cousin Chris, we've had an effect on.
1: We had an effect on him.
2: Yeah. Well, one would hope it goes beyond that, and I think we have, but you just are not going to reach most people.
1: Yeah.
2: And most people are just content with the action of whatever's right in front of them on the screen, on the app.
1: Yep.
2: And they don't have the curiosity to find a better price. They just don't.
1: Right.
2: It's amazing.
1: So it's like just get it in and done, and I have a bet on the game.
2: Yeah.
1: And last night it didn't, of course, come into play, but, you know, there was 5.5 on the game at the beginning. I seen BetMGM have 5.5. Then there was 4.5, you know, 24 hours later. And then last night when I got home, I watched my odds screen. There was 5.5 again. And when I left the house, there was still 4.5 minus 15 and minus 5 minus 0.05 juice. And it looks like some late money came in on San Antonio there. But the director of risk that comes on my weekend show, he told me that the Knicks were probably going to be the public side, which surprised me. That he would say that. I don't know. I just
2: figured we have a lot of East Coast bookmakers who are saying, oh, the Knicks money, the influx of Knicks money is just insane.
1: Yeah, he said the same thing.
2: Yeah.
1: Now, granted, they're big in New York. They're big in New York is one of their, it's one of the big states.
2: Before legalized betting, Bill, sorry, not to interrupt you. Before legalized betting, before PASPA was repealed in 2018, remember we thought about these kinds of scenarios. We're like, hey, we'll get to the point where if the New York Giants play the, I don't know, pick a public, Las Vegas Raiders, that, you know, tons of money will come on the Giants on an East Coast shop, and then tons of money will come on a West Coast team,
1: right,
2: on a West Coast shop.
1: Right.
2: We thought about stuff like that.
1: Yeah, you know? No, you're right. You're right. And my big thing was these jurisdictions that have the gambling, like if you're a Caesars, or if you're partners with a casino, and you're outside, your book is an outside book, how do you manage risk for that book if you have a nationwide book? Like, is it fair to that particular building because of where you're booking?
2: Right.
1: Like, if you're booking in New York or whatever it may be, if you're just booking in a building that doesn't own the book, but they just...
2: If they're affiliated. But it's a different calculus for a small book.
1: It is. You know, and the second part of that, shopping for lines, it's amazing how many people will not put their money on apps. Like, they won't put... Like, Nifty.
2: Nifty,
1: when the game's over, he'll go and drive the 3 miles to Durango Casino to cash his ticket in, to have the money in his hand, to only go back home to go and bet it tomorrow again. He won't even use the same ticket.
2: Yeah.
1: No, there's a lot of people like that now.
2: Yeah.
1: They want to touch the money. As soon as the games are over, they go online, touch the money, sit back in their seat, the sports book, and go back up and bet the money. I don't know if they don't realize you can bet off the ticket. They have to realize that. They just want to physically touch the money.
2: Nifty is also, he's also that age group that you would think of that, right? Like apps don't really, jive with their brains. Coming back, more with Bill Krakenberger right here on The Numbers Game at Visa, the Sports Betting Network.
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2: 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I'm amused when we get one of these. This is a speed to burn on Twitter who says, I'd like to know what Bill thinks of a $100 bet reduced to $1.27. He's showing me a screenshot of a bet on the Chicago Cubs. He has the Chicago Cubs bet most regular season wins in Major League in June. Pardon me.
1: Oh, okay.
2: He's only allowed to bet $1.27 on it. Yeah,
1: that might be DraftKings or something. Yeah,
2: it might be.
1: Speaking of DraftKings, speaking of that,
2: yes.
1: So I tried nicely a couple weeks ago. I noticed Matt Kalish was I follow him.
2: Founder.
1: One of the founders of DraftKings.
2: Yeah,
1: I think there's two of them.
2: Yeah.
1: Or two main ones. And I thought he was making some rather good points on his comments on Twitter. And I said, Matt, when you come on with Gil and I actually like a couple things you're saying here about Kalshi and putting it into more layman's terms for the bettors. Maybe this Kalshi, you know, like maybe it's not as what it seems. And some of the points you're making, I probably didn't even realize. So he just ignored me. I did it twice. I don't like it. I never ask anyone to come on a show, do a thing. It's very rare. But he ignored me, but he answers a lot. So he must have a problem with Advantage Gamblers, which he does now that I see.
2: Clearly.
1: No, now that he's seen.
2: Clearly.
1: But I also didn't know he was a wackadoo. He's a total wackadoo.
2: We had Matt Kalish on. Kelly will remember this.
1: Yeah.
2: But Matt Brown, Kelly, and I had Matt Kalish on Prime Time Action years and years ago.
1: Right.
2: And this was when we were owned by DraftKings.
1: Right.
2: And we were all oh, it's going to be an interesting conversation,
1: sure.
2: Whatever, right? And all he wanted to do, it was just very weird. We left like, wow, that was weird. He just wanted to talk about, you know, things that we didn't expect he wanted to talk about.
1: Not being picked for kickball.
2: He was more thrilled to come on with us, and we were like, well, that was weird. But this episode, for those who don't know, again, Matt Kalish, co-founder of DraftKings, as Bill said, on to other things now. Haralabos Vulgaris.
1: Yeah. He barbecued him yesterday.
2: Barbecue. And Haralabob, who, by the way, not the loveliest guy in the world, but in this case, he destroyed Matt Kalish. And he made two very big points, which was, one, the way that Kalish seems to, he seems to have processed everything that's happened in sports betting since legalization here in this country is, hey, every book is entitled to ban people who have any kind of advantage over them regardless. And one of the points that Haralabob brought up was you are making the mistake of pairing or of including shopping for better prices in sports betting with things like edge sorting and counting cards.
1: Sure.
2: And actual, advantage players trying to get around the rules, if you will. But if you've gotten to the point, Haralabob was pointing this out, if you've gotten to the point where you believe a sports bettor getting a better price at your book for, I don't know, a Spurs-Knicks game, let's say, it's better than it is somewhere else, and then you use that as justification to ban that person, this is insanity. Because essentially you can then make your line something better than other books and use it as an excuse, right? Even before the person makes the bet as, oh, anybody who bets this, we're going to ban them. So that's the one side of it. And the other thing, which I think is the broader point, which he brought up, which also was part of the barbecue, is you also, Matt Kalish, seem to think that your life of, you guys weren't even a sports book. You guys had some other business that morphed into a sports book, right?
1: Yeah.
2: It was fantasy. It was even something before fantasy, right?
1: Yeah.
2: That morphed into a sports book. You ended up making untold millions of dollars, and now that prediction markets are happening, you seem to be offended by the fact that they're also getting part of the pie, that you seem to think you have, like, your birthright was that you're the only person that could have done
1: this.
2: Just absolutely destroyed him.
1: I'm being very legit with you, Gil. I wanted him on. I'm never going to make someone I asked to come on or a guest.
2: I couldn't care
1: less. I'm never going to make him look bad or something. I would never make him look bad or anything.
2: Yeah.
1: I was just wanting him to come on and talk about what he said about prediction marks.

0: but post on Twitter. Go blank, blank, blank, blank, blank. I mean, I can't believe that. I know for a fact, from some inside guys, some of his own friends reached out to make sure he was okay.
1: You have to.
0: You know, you got hundreds of millions of dollars.
1: Life becomes very boring
0: sometimes for you. So, Haralabob yesterday, going back and forth with him, he said, are you saying sports books intentionally set lines that systematically remove their own edge? Question mark. Because if so, that sounds like a sports book problem. You'd better off just embracing your actual role. A parasitic goblin whose job is to extract maximum value from customers, even if it destroys their lives, while systematically banning anyone with the slightest chance of showing a profit.
1: Yeah.
0: So this went on back and forth yesterday. And, you know, I actually, Haralabob, genius sports bettor, genius cryptocurrency at the beginning. And, you know, and he actually talked about, I believe he owns a soccer team. And he's taking $15 million out of his own pocket to help this particular situation with the soccer team, you know, not going into. So he just talks about a lot of things yesterday. Listen, I don't get into gambling Twitter. I mean, I'm sorry, gambling? What's the word? Is it Twitter? Is it gambling Twitter? Like,
1: yeah.
0: You know, like a drama. That's what I mean. Right. I don't get into any gambling drama on Twitter. I'm a block and move guy. This particular thing caught my attention. It was sent to me, by the way, because I really don't read Twitter unless someone tags me on something and I actually get to it. Or, you know, but this is not normal let's just call it what it is. Haralabob's probably a billionaire, by the way, Haralabob. So you don't see these guys worth hundreds of millions, $1 billion arguing back and forth, you know, outside of a boardroom normally. So to see this and to see what's going on here. And yes, like I said, I know some people that reached out to him are hoping for his hoping he's okay.
1: But. Well, as I mentioned last week, also it is a life lesson of a lot of people make untold amount of money, right? Just gobs of money that you couldn't even dream to make. Matt Kalish is one of them, and it does show you that intelligence is a very compartmentalized thing, right? You can have wild intelligence in one area of life, right? You can't take it away from him. Whatever the circumstances were, he and Jason Robbins and all them, they ended up, you know, doing what they did. Whatever factors of luck or skill involved in that is a whole debate on their own. But, okay, you obviously have some intelligence in one certain area of life. But it sure shows that a lot of people make a lot of money who have no understanding of the business that they've been in all these years. And even if he does understand, let's say he does understand it, he's not intelligent enough to keep his mouth shut and not say the quiet part out loud.
0: Yeah.
1: Like, that is just so stupid. That, by the way, that was also Jason Robbins' problem all these years.
0: Oh, really?
1: Continues to be.
0: But, you know, for him to go on Twitter and say, I'm a nightmare for a guy like you, I could take your girl away. Matt, go on Undercover Boss.
1: Bro.
0: Go on Undercover Boss and see if you could take anyone away.
1: Exactly.
0: See if you could take any girls away. Like, you know, anyway, just, and normally I would.
1: Come on, man.
0: I just thought it was kind of like, wow. Again, going back to, I have no problem, by the way, with talking about the, I'd like to know more, because I don't do it here. Here in Nevada, we have a judge that just, again, this week ruled on Polymarket. We don't want any kind of, was it Polymarket? It was one of the other platforms like that, but we can't even bet on Kalshi legally here in Las Vegas right now. We're not supposed to, anyway. So I'd like to know some of the more moving parts and the percentages and the fees. I was thinking it was a lot less when you convert it than to what it was, what it is. Matt made some really good points, and I wanted him to talk about it for the listener and the viewer, for them to learn a little bit more, too.
1: Because
0: what he was saying was how predatory it is of the market makers that are the Wall Street guys making the lines and the wise guys making the lines on the Kalshis. So if you're betting there, you're probably going to lose, he said.
1: I will cover prediction markets more and more as the days and the weeks go on. Maya Walinska wins the first set against Diana Schneider. That's good. Andy Molitor summed it up all best, by the way. Our buddy Andy Molitor said, the best content on Twitter right now is undoubtedly the messy dating life of Greg Peterson. Eventually, Matt Kalshi was going to be knocked off from the throne.
2: You know that Chick-fil-A sells more than chicken, right?

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13: Westwood One Sports presents this special tennis update. Heavy rain falling in Paris, so the roof is closed at Chatrier, where the second women's semifinal match is underway. 25th-seeded Russian Diana Schneider and 24-year-old Polish qualifier Maya Chwalinska are battling in a tightly contested first set. The winner will advance to Saturday's women's final to face 8th-seeded Russian teen Mira Andreeva, who moved on to her first women's final appearance, knocking off 15th-seeded Ukrainian Marta Kostyuk in straight sets, 6-1, 6-3. The men's semifinal takes center stage tomorrow. First up, second-seeded Sasha Zverev will take on 26th-seeded Yakov Menchik before 10th-seeded Flavio Cavoli battles fellow Italian Matteo Arnaldi, with Carlos Alcaraz, Jannik Sinner, and Novak Djokovic all out of the picture. Zverev has emerged as the favorite to win his first Grand Slam title. The 29-year-old German is 0-3 in major finals. With this tennis update, I'm Erica Herskowitz, Westwood One Sports.
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18: Movie. It's probably in my top 25 or something.
19: Their gambling tie-in to that movie?
18: None.
19: None. None
18: but,
19: whatsoever.
18: But it was like yeah. one of...
19: Zero.
18: None, but yeah. it's one of those movies that you're going to, like, you'd have to laugh. I know that it's like a pop culture, you know, cult movie.
19: I remember the movie, I just never saw it.
18: Yeah, no. Great movie, and I didn't see it for like 10 years.
19: Well, I was going to say, with that title at that age,
18: I didn't see it till like 2000.
19: Yeah,
18: Quentin Tarantino, one of his first movies, by the way.
19: That's a Tarantino
18: movie.
19: Oh, okay.
18: Fantastic. Some great scenes in there, and I just thought, yeah, you'll like it. Anyone that I'm sure all of our listeners like this movie.
19: Jack
18: but
19: Black,
18: if you
19: Michael
18: didn't
19: Rappaport,
18: get a chance to see it,
19: I'm in.
18: It's now on Netflix for free. Does everyone have Netflix?
19: Most people have. They either have Netflix or they're biting off their friend's Netflix account. Yeah.
18: Yeah, because I just read this ridiculous thing that Netflix makes $2 billion a month. I was like, wait a minute, $2 billion a month? That's like, you know, I would think that's like impossible. Like, you know, you have to subscribe. It's like $20. How many households?
19: They used to send discs in the mail.
18: That's yes, they used to send discs in the mail. Yeah. But now they actually sold out way too young. They were kids that started it and sold out for like 100 million. So I don't know the numbers, but and now it's making 2 billion with a B, 2 billion a month. All right, I want to talk about a lady that came up to me at the Bellagio.
19: Mm-hmm.
18: Very nice looking older lady. I say older, you know, in their 50s, but very well put together, very, very well. Yeah. You could see she was distinguished, had a nice pocketbook and she came up to me, and who was I with? I was with somebody.
19: Pocketbook.
18: Oh, nifty.
19: Nifty.
18: Nifty.
19: Yeah.
18: And she had her credit card in her hand, and she's trying to put it into a slot machine. And I'm looking, and she's like next to us, but me and Nifty are working out dining reservations, by the way. We had our iPad out, working out reservations to get Nifty's my
19: whole thing, by the way.
18: He's my new road manager. Yeah. So he's looking at, so we're looking at this girl, she's like, I can see she's frustrated. And then she's looking at me, and she's looking at us, and she goes, I want to play $100 on this machine, my credit card. She goes, I have different credit cards. Can I use a different? I said, no, you can't use a credit. She goes, what do you mean? Yes, you could. I was like, ma'am, you can't use that credit. Are you looking for an ATM machine? That's a slot machine. She goes, no, I read somewhere you can put you. Now I'm thinking, because my mind immediately says, is this lady trying to hustle me?
19: Oh, interesting.
18: You got to think that way.
19: Interesting.
18: Yeah, you know, I was like, no, there's ATM machines over there. She goes, well, I'll just take out. And then she has a stack full of bills in her pocketbook, in her fancy, like, Louis Vuitton pocketbook. She goes, oh, I'll just take $100 and put the $100 bill in then. I said, yeah, just use the $100.
19: Yeah.
18: I'm thinking, now it's even more in my mind. This lady has a stack of bills. Why is she trying to use her credit card? My brain.
19: Did you ask?
18: No, I didn't, because I don't want to know. But either A, she really didn't know any better. But why did she have the stack full of bills? But it just made me think. And I'm wrong about this particular situation, 99% wrong about this. There are thieves in every single casino looking to hustle you.
19: No doubt.
18: She was not one, but I'm telling you.
19: But it sure felt like
18: on busy nights, there are thieves going around. No, she had too many candles on the cake to try to hustle anybody. But there are thieves there around. And the slot machine hustle happened to my friend Paul. He was 80 at the time. He's 84 at the Wynn. When someone came over to him and said, hey, this is in bonus mode, this slot machine, you know, I just ran out of money. Can you put money? It was a total BS. They tried to, on Ultimate X machines, they try to build up the multipliers and leave them for themselves. It's a whole new art of hustle. Not new, but the art of a hustle to hustle people. And I just see in every casino there is hustlers going around. Listen, it's real simple. There's thieves in every casino. Just keep an eye on yourself. Just make sure you're watching everything you're doing. I told you about the cell phones. Cell phones is one of the biggest thievery things, rings, going on over here.
19: I do not understand people who put their cell phone down and then just kind of lose track of it, though.
18: Well, it's a black cell phone, black case I have, too. You have a black cell phone in the front of it, and like you have nothing, like it's not on.
19: Right, but I don't put it down. I put it in my pocket.
18: Okay.
19: I'm never.
18: It can blend right. Well, then hold on a minute. You don't play slot machines.
19: No, I don't.
18: So this is people that play slots, they keep the phone out because they, in case anyone calls or social media or anything, they keep it out in front of them. And it blends in with the machine. I have done it. Only once or twice, but I have done it. If I'm doing it, I'm just saying, like, everyone can, it's, and I know better. So it can easily happen.
19: Besides phones, what's another example of like?
18: Well, just the phones is a big thing because there's a band of thieves still going around town packaging up phones and meeting people outside this ring outside. The slot machine thieves are, who was I with? Oh my God. I was in California last week and I was with someone and he didn't know any better and he found 75 cents on a voucher. I said, whoa.
19: Don't do that.
18: You can't take that.
19: Don't do that.
18: I said, what do you mean? I said, you can't touch the voucher. That's someone's voucher. We went to the cash. It happens at the cash out machines a lot. When you're going to cash out, they leave it all their old voucher there. This was 75 cents.
19: The ATMs, they're always sticking out of it.
18: ATM, they're always sticking. It's the same thing. The cashier, the cash out machine, the kiosk, is the same thing as an ATM, can be used as an ATM. And he's like, are you crazy? I had to show him an article. I said, you cannot steal someone's the voucher. You know, and he said, steal? Someone left it here for us. I was like, no, you can't. Yeah, Tom, nice kid, Tom. I said, no, Thomas, you can't do it. You can't. You cannot take the voucher from the from someone else's voucher. He did not know. Now, and that's very interesting. People do not know. And you're going to get a warning. You're not going to get thrown out instantly unless you're picking up multiple ones. But people get real sick.
19: We know a guy.
18: You could turn a regular Joe Public Square into a sicko. He sees one and he says, wow.
19: Yeah,
18: this can be very profiting.
19: We knew
18: I can
19: a
18: go
19: guy.
18: Around.
19: We knew a guy.
18: At you and Kelly, right?
19: We knew a guy, me and Kelly.
18: Yeah,
19: at the South Point.
18: Yeah,
19: no names. We knew a guy, and we sort of said to him because he thought this was his new business,
18: picking up the vouchers.
19: By business, I mean scanning, scouring the casino floor and grabbing them. And we said to him on a number of occasions, you probably shouldn't do this.
18: Yeah,
19: and eventually, just to corroborate what you said, eventually some security guy rolled up on him. And very kindly said to him, I goes, you should probably stop doing
18: that. Oh, you were with him when that happened?
19: No, we weren't with him. He told us. He told us it happened.
18: Yeah. Like that, right now, it's really slow in the casino. But you get a busy night when there's a lot of action, cameras. The guys, listen, when it comes to surveillance, people think so much differently. You have hundreds of table games in some of these places on the weekend. You have thousands and thousands of slot machines. How many people do you think are in surveillance? Three? Maybe four on a busy holiday weekend. There's not 50 guys up there watching you. There's not guys up in the rafters that were old cheats like you see in the movie Casino looking down at you.
19: They are more concerned with what's happening at a blackjack table than they are with what's going on in slots.
18: Yes.
19: So the thieves get away with that because of that.
18: Yeah, so that's what you want to watch out for on busy nights when you're probably going to be here. Even people listening and watching, they're probably going to be here on busier nights because they're off work, and that's when a lot of people get together here. You just want to watch yourself at all times. Listen, you're inside of a casino. You're 99%. You're absolutely safe if you don't make yourself a victim. You can make yourself a victim. Like I said, dropping things, leaving vouchers, phones. If you hit a slot jackpot, I've seen that happen before. If you hit a slot jackpot and you're getting a hand pay, you're so excited that you won $2,000 or $3,000, you're getting the hand pay, and you leave the machine with the money that's in it. You say, all right, that's it, I'm done. I hit this, and don't even realize you left. I've actually seen someone leave $900 at the Golden Nugget. Playing anyone hit for like $8,000, left a $900 voucher in the machine. Lots of times the slot attendant will tell you, sir, you still have this much money in there. If you're tipping a slot attendant, they should tell you no matter what. Their job is to service the customer. They should tell you, sir, you have so much in your machine left. Make sure you know you have that. They should tell you.
19: Bill Krakenberger, everybody, at Bill Krakman with a K is where you can find him on Twitter. The name of his podcast, is Wise Cracks, which he does with John Orlando. Multiple episodes a week?
18: Just one a week right now at the World Series of Poker. He's in the middle of being barbecued. We'll talk about it.
19: Okay, that's next. All the numbers game right here at VSiN.
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19: Again, you never know what will resonate with folks. We get tweets, be the book, Forrest Lehman. True Romance is a Tarantino gem.
18: Beautiful.
19: Ice Goon. 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
18: Really?
19: I didn't even know that.
18: Me either.
19: Nick Leach. The scene with Dennis Hopper and Christopher Walken is the greatest interaction between two characters in movie history. From True Romance.
18: It's unbelievable.
19: We also got one from Super Jerk. It says, True Romance. The scene with Christopher Walken and Dennis Hopper is an all-time great. Whew. Chance Copperpot. Gilly, how have you never seen True Romance? We're about the same age, and that movie was on heavy rotation in my younger days. It was actually directed by Tony Scott and written by Quentin Tarantino.
18: Wow, I didn't know that.
19: He said, you can really tell Quentin wrote it, must watch. You know what? I'll say what I said before. I think just because at that age, the title was True Romance, there was nothing about that I would want to see at 20 years old or 20-something.
18: I didn't see it for like 8, right? 9, 10 years. Yeah,
19: I was like, True Romance, that doesn't sound interesting to me. Mike Alvarez, I forget what the reference for Broad Daylight is or where it comes from. Somebody mentioned it the other day, and it made me think yoga pants and Broad Daylight, not too shabby. Tony Hernandez, crack. Great advice on watching your phone while playing slots. I've left mine a couple times and fortunately got it back both times.
18: Wow, that's lucky.
19: I agree that the best advice is to keep it in your pocket. By the way, one time was at Palace Station, even though I'm from SoCal, I'm partial to local friendly, I lost my page here, local friendly casinos when in town. When will tourists learn there's more to Vegas than the Strip?
18: If you have a rental car, you should absolutely go to local casinos. South Point, great video poker odds. The station's casinos, they have banks of machines that are 100% machines. So, and also, just for anyone that's going to play video poker, you should just go on your phone and Google whatever game you're playing. You're playing bonus poker, put the words in bonus poker strategy. Double, double bonus, double, double bonus video poker strategy. So it's one little tidbit. Did I interrupt you?
19: No, I'm done.
18: With tweets?
19: I'm done. You wanted to say something about barbecue and John Orlando?
18: Oh, so we're filming over at the World Series of Poker now, our podcast. John is doing a daily vlog on his Action Junkies YouTube page, which is it's cool. They get to the point. It's like 12 to 15 minutes a day. I think he did do a 31-minute yesterday, but they were all 12 minutes just from the beginning. And every day he's filming over there. He got permission to film.
19: Yeah.
18: So we're also filming our podcast over there weekly. So I was there yesterday when I'm filming.
19: Is that the lovely Rio still?
18: No, it's Paris and Horseshoe.
19: Uh-huh.
18: Both buildings are being utilized.
19: That's right.
18: This was in Paris, and it was in the back of Paris is where it was. And we filmed yesterday, and I absolutely barbecued him because, he went in there, and he got a sponsor to give him a ton of money to play these tournaments. And the first tournament, he rebought 11 times. I didn't know you can rebuy 11 times. It was a $550 tournament. He rebought 11 times, just donkeyed off the money. And I actually told him yesterday there's a warrant out for his arrest. And he's being charged with impersonating a poker player. So he was laughing. I said, you know how the Surgeon General put on the cigarette packs, this can be dangerous to your health. I said, you have to put when your video comes out, you have to always put the first thing, this podcast can be dangerous to your gambling bankroll. But
19: World Series of Poker, it's still as exciting as ever for you, just to be there on the scene?
18: No, I didn't even go for 10 years.
19: Yeah.
18: You know, but last year I went, I played in the senior event last year. It was 50 and it's still 50 and over. And I did play in that. I did cash, and I min cashed. I think I second level min cashed, maybe almost tripled my money. But it was
19: what's the theory on the senior?
18: Let me tell you something. It was so hard to do though. You're playing 15 hours the first day. It was like 12, maybe it was 12 hours or 13 hours. I think it was 13 hours. Then you come back to say it's not easy to play 13 hours of grueling poker a day.
19: Where does the senior age start at? 50?
18: 50.
19: Okay, so the theory being that the 50 and older brain cannot endure as long as the younger brain.
18: I guess so.
19: Yeah. Yeah. I guess, right? Otherwise, why is there a thing?
18: Yeah, no. People will know this more than me. Listen, there's a super seniors event. I think it's 60, but it could be 65 and older for the super seniors.
19: Yeah.
18: And it's rather interesting, but
19: what card was that?
18: Right.
19: That kind of thing.
18: What card was that?
19: Yeah.
18: But I was, watching John, and John's played so much tournament poker every single day. He plays every day poker that he can play. This is for years.
19: Wow, I didn't know he was into it.
18: I was like, John.
19: Yeah.
18: Are you not interested in getting better? Now he's showing his hands. You wanted to have this podcast, this vlog, it's called, V-L-O-G.
19: Yeah, a video blog. Oh,
18: that's what that means? Okay.
19: Yeah, yeah.
18: I didn't even know what it meant.
19: Yeah.
18: So you wanted to have this. Now you're showing everyone what your hands are. You're how you're going all in when you really don't need to go all in. Like the nuances of the game. He just wants like action, maybe. But we're gonna see.
19: What's your concern there? That he's not good enough to be doing that, or what?
18: My concern is that last year I put up like 10 grand for him, and he burned it up. Now he's getting charged for it.
19: Well, now that makes sense.
18: Yeah.
19: Yeah.
18: But And then he went around to the table and said, my partner, and this wasn't on our podcast, on his own vlog, He went around to the entire... First of all, the first tournament is $550, 21% rake. So my thing is, I said it on the show last week, like right now at the Wynn, they're having tournaments. Yesterday, they had a $1,500. It's 8% rake. So 21% rake, and it's not all the tournaments, but the lower buy-ins are that kind of rake. He went around to the table to all the other players with the camera. Not one person knew what the rake was at the table. Then he went around to the room and said, my partner, Bill Krakenberger, thinks, do you guys know? No one knew what the rake is, nor did they care.
19: This is exactly what we were talking about at the beginning.
18: They did not care.
19: This is exactly what we were talking about at the beginning when we were talking about sports betting. No one cares. I got one book. I don't care if it's 50 cents less. In fact, it doesn't even occur to them that it could be 50 cents more, I should say, than another book's price.
18: This really surprised me.
19: Yeah.
18: I couldn't believe that no one at the table, never mind multiple tables, knew nor cared. It makes me think that it's possible that I'm wrong a little bit. Maybe I am a little bit wrong. Maybe I am too tough on the WSOP. I mean, I'm filming there, and I'm going after, not really going after them, but you know, maybe I am wrong though. Maybe they bring all these people together. Everyone's playing. So one person at the table actually said it. John Stable said, well, it's less than what a slot machine is. No, it's not. Slot machines, you know, video poker is 1%, 2%. A reel is 8%, 10%. But maybe over time, you're going to lose less sitting down playing a tournament and hopefully lasting throughout the entire day.
19: Mm-hmm.
18: And now putting it into that aspect, thinking of it, Gil, maybe they're right. Maybe it is less rake. Then coin after coin after coin, every $100 bill becomes 90, becomes 81, and so on and so forth. Maybe they are right. Maybe I am wrong.
19: This is my this is what I always add on to the parlay discussion that people have, right? The Steve Fezziks of the world who lambaste parlays, and he has, you know, he lays out why. And I always say, I go, the part you're missing, Steve, is there's people who bet a parlay and all day long, right? They last all day long. If they hit the first couple legs, they are not losing money on other things. They're just sitting out their parlay. So it's the same kind of theory.
18: Yeah. It's funny. I ran into Steve yesterday at the Wynn. I went to the Wynn yesterday in the sports book. He said, What are you doing here? I said, I'm going out to bet some futures. He goes, can you bet whatever you're betting, bet for me too. And
19: what are you doing here?
18: He goes, what are you doing here? And so I actually did. I actually bet him a dime on each of my futures that I bet. I actually bet for him too. And I thought about it. I don't know if I would say that to Steve. Whatever he's betting, I'll take. God forbid he's laying 50-1 on something.
19: And he would bet.
18: I would be sick. No, but
19: Purdue.
18: And Steve's almost even from that bet. What was that? Was that
19: Purdue against Fairleigh Dickinson, a one seed?
18: You actually know who it was against.
19: A one seed versus a 16. I think he laid, what was it, -4,500?
18: -45. Yeah. And he lost that. But since then, he has reclaimed almost all the money. I think he's got like 3,800 back.
19: As he likes to point out. Though I will tell you, about a week after he made that bet, he almost lost another one.
18: You're kidding me.
19: In a DePaul game. Yeah, he almost lost.
18: Oh, I knew that.
19: Yeah.
18: I knew that one. That one I knew. Because, you know, Steve will say something to me. He says, listen, the best odds is here on this. If you want to bet this for us, it's the best odds. And I'm never laying 30-1. I'm just not. Listen, I would be so, my brain would be so hurt by this for life that I actually bet something laying 45-1.
19: Yeah.
18: And but you want to do it. Steve, do it quietly. Don't do it publicly. They're
19: going to
18: barbecue you. Now
19: he's giving dating advice on Twitter now, for God's sakes.
18: Wasn't he on the dating game?
19: Yes, he. No, he was on Love Connection.
18: Oh, Love Connection.
19: With Chuck Woolery.
18: Chuck Woolery.
19: Needless to say, the young lady did not want a second date with Stevie.
18: Why? That's great. Yeah. That's great. But anyway, just that I did see Steve there, and he's like, oh, you got to bet these things. From whatever you're betting, bet for me. And then Steve gave me under and something. Goes, oh, there's also a good line here on a total. I was under 51.5 on a CFL game. I don't remember the game.
19: Yeah.
18: But it was so.
19: But I'm glad you had that recognition, because not every you're both betters. You've both been doing this a long time, but not two brains are not similar.
18: Yeah. Yeah. But the Wynn's great to us, too, by the way. The Wynn is a fantastic sports book to us. Able to bet big money at the counter. And appreciate that, and I appreciate you, and I'll see you next
19: week. Appreciate you. Steve Fezzik will be here tomorrow on the show. Patrick Maher with the World Soccer Betting Preview. You don't want to miss this next, right here at Visa, the Sports Betting Network.
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6: 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We welcome you in. I'm Patrick Maher, and it is the best betting event, the best sports event every 4 years, a true global village. It's the World Cup, and it's been 32 years, but the World Cup is back where it belongs, in America. 39 days, 104 matches, up from 64 matches in the past, stretching across the United States, Canada, and Mexico. With the scale and scope of the World Cup, the tournament this year is unprecedented. We expand from 32 to 48 teams. 16 host cities spread across the continent presents a dynamic travel issue for many of the contenders, which we're going to get to. Think about it. You're going across time zones. You're traveling thousands of miles. Qatar in 2022 is the size of Connecticut. This is going to be a different tournament. And as we welcome you in over the next hour, we're going to have the best guests and give you actionable bets for the tournament. VSiN will have wall-to-wall coverage throughout the tournament. And over the next hour, as I said, we're going to help to educate you. We're going to take and destigmatize some of the curiousness around betting soccer. It's not hard, and we're going to walk you through it. We're going to have knowledgeable guests and actionable bets. The World Cup, remember, is played in 2 stages. You've got the group stage to qualify to the knockout stage, which then becomes single elimination. It is about as exciting as it gets. It's going to be there with you riding shotgun for 39 days as we enter the summer. Let's get into what's coming up today on the World Soccer Betting Preview. As I mentioned, how to bet on soccer in the World Cup. We'll get into some of those betting terms that can be intimidating. And don'ts, which is very important. Also, Alex Crook is going to join us from Talk Sport, chief football columnist and World Cup commentator. He's going to have plays for you, group stage plays, outright winner. Of course, the Golden Boot top scorer as well. Will Gavin is going to join. He's the host of the S-Word podcast from Talk Sport as well. And Christopher Sullivan, this is a treat, studio analyst, BN Sports, and a former U.S. men's national team player, played in the 90 World Cup, is going to join us on the program. So I'm looking forward to it. Settle in, get out a pen and paper or your phone, and let's get to it and talk about how to bet soccer and the World Cup. And what I'd like to do is simplify it. You know, when we're betting in America, whether it be the NFL, college football, the NBA, and NHL, the main difference when we're talking about betting soccer is the draw is a big factor. The draw is a tie in the parlance of American lexicon. So let's simplify and talk about the 2 main ways to bet the matches. Remember, they're not games, they're matches. We'll start with the 3-way money line bet. Okay, this one's very simple. You can bet on the home team, you can bet on the away team, or you can bet on the draw. If you bet the home team, the team has to win. If it ends in a draw, you lose your bet. Away team, the away team has to lose. And if it ends in a draw, you lose your bet. There is no safety net. The next bet is called the two-way money line bet. Now, this one provides a bit of comfort. This one provides a little bit of a safety net where you're making a bet, and if it's a draw, it's no bet. So you bet on team A, you bet on team B, but also you're betting on the draw. Now, the odds aren't going to be as good as the three-way money line bet, but you understand you're throwing the draw into the equation there. So if it ends draw, your bet is void and your money is refunded to you. I wanted to focus on how important the draw is when it comes to soccer betting. First off, a lot of books will undervalue the draw, and that's an important component here. The draw is mostly thought to be a rote and boring bet, but let's make sure that we understand the importance. In 2022, 16 matches ended up in a draw. In 2018, 15 matches after 90 minutes ended in a draw. 2002, 16 matches. So the bottom line is you're going to have anywhere between 20 and 25% of these matches, the 104 matches played in the World Cup, you're going to have anywhere between 20 and 25% of them end in a draw. And that is a very important equation. That's really all you need to understand the difference between betting American sports and soccer, which is a global sport. The draw, the tie is a key component. Now let's continue and get to spread betting. And you're going to hear a lot about betting terms and spread betting and totals. Spread betting is simply betting on the margin of victory. And I'll give you an example. The 1.5 is the most common spread. You've got to win. If you're laying the 1.5 goals, you've got that puck line, you've got that run line, obviously, and hockey and baseball, respectively. Well, the common spread in soccer betting is also 1.5. So if you're betting the favorite, that team would have to win by 2 or more goals. And obviously, you can take the 1.5 with the underdog as well. Now, here's an important component. Spain and Cape Verde, that is going to be Spain, who is your favorite to win the World Cup. That is going to be their first match. Spain on the spread is going to lay 2.5 goals. So that means Spain would have to win by 3 or more goals. That it's just favoritism that increases, obviously, with a team the caliber of Spain. Now we get to totals betting. And totals betting is a very popular soccer/football bet. Totals betting, your standard number is going to be 2.5. You know, the everybody that gets into soccer betting wants to bet over. They want goals to rain. You want excitement. And it is true, the 2022 in Qatar, that World Cup, was the highest scoring World Cup in modern history. Will that continue? We don't know. What we do know is betting totals, you have to be cagey. First off, if it's 2.5, which is your standard total when it comes to soccer betting, you're comfortable with that. Once it gets up to 3, that half goal makes all the difference in the world. So don't just assume 2.5 to 3 is a minor shift. Half a goal is huge when it comes to soccer, where obviously goals can come at a premium. That is, when it comes to just the betting parlance of soccer betting, that's all you need to know. Again, it's not that intimidating. The tie, the draw, is a very important component, and that's really all you need to know. Over the next 39 days, we're going to bet a lot of soccer. Let's get into the do's and don'ts here on the World Soccer Betting Preview on VSiN, the Esports Betting Network. And we're going to go through some of these quickly because I think these are important for you to understand when attacking the World Cup. The first do, stay on top of injuries and lineups. You know, when a smaller nation loses one player, there goes their hope to even qualify. It has a huge impact. Now, larger nations, because of the expansion to 48 teams, means an extra knockout round and weaker opposition in group play. What does that mean? You will have a Messi. You will have a Ronaldo. They will be subbed for because they're going to try to rest. Spain's going to rest Yamal. You're going to have Mbappe in France. You're going to have some of these key players on the bigger teams rested early on to save their best for later. Number two, no rules of advancement. Remember, the group stage, 32 of the 48 teams advance. top two from each group, and the eight best third-place teams. And then at 32 teams, the knockout stage, of course, will begin, and that is single elimination. Let's continue with the do's here when it comes to soccer betting. You have to consider travel. Now, this is something I've been meaning, I really want to talk to you about. We're going to talk with our guests about this as well. Some teams, i.e. Spain, your favorite, is going to have a much more arduous travel schedule than somebody like a Mexico or Argentina, which are more compact. The teams that travel less could have a bigger advantage. Let's continue. Travel is very important across the continent here. We continue with the do's and don'ts of betting on soccer. Consider the heat and weather. The climate is going to be a big factor here. Teams in Europe are used to a milder climate. Oftentimes when we have the climate that is going to be presented in America, those South American teams are going to have an advantage. Also consider if the stadium has a roof. Our good buddy Alex, and a soccer aficionado over at VSiN, he mentioned England starts with a roof game in the group play, and then the next two are open air. You have to be very careful. Are we playing under a roof or open air? And then, of course, the don'ts. Don't pay attention to sports. Pay attention to sportsbook rules for props and payouts. Golden boot, top score, could be paid out differently across different sportsbooks. Don't blindly bet the overs. As I mentioned earlier, don't ignore the lineups. Managers are going to send out variations, which can signal a type of game plan. Don't get too risky right away. Here's what's important. Risk management. There are 104 games in the World Cup. You don't have to bet on every game. Be judicious, okay, compared to 64 games in 2022. And don't expect, this one's important, don't expect Messi and Argentina to have an easy path to a repeat. Only two teams in history have repeated as champs, Italy in 34 and 48, and then Brazil a long time ago. So there's just an understanding. There is a little groundwork to get you prepared. And by the way, repeat champs, I mean, you're only going to get those once every 20 years, like we just pointed out, which I think is important. So there's a little groundwork for what to expect. And some the betting terminology, which I think it can be overrated as far as intimidating. I understand that newbies are going to get involved in soccer betting when the World Cup comes around every 4 years, but it can be fun. And remember, if you are betting the World Cup, VSiN, the Esports Betting Network, is going to have wall-to-wall coverage throughout the tournament. So get over there and check it daily. Become a VSiN Pro. Coming up next here on the World Soccer Betting Preview, Alex Crook is going to join us, and we're going to get to the picks, okay? Plenty of actionable bets to make. Talk Sport chief football correspondent Alex Crook joins us next. He's a World Cup commentator. 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
19: Gambler's Bonus hits again. On April 26th, Deborah hit four fours, clearing her Gambler's Bonus four-of-a-kind bingo card for over $14,000. Deborah hit big, and so can you with Gambler's Bonus. It's why you play the game.
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6: All right, it is the World Soccer Betting Preview. I'm Patrick Maher. This is VSiN, the Sports Betting Network. Let's get to the fun stuff. Again, it's going to be 39 days of competition, 104 matches. Let's get some picks. Let's get some plays. Alex Crook. Now, Talk Sport is the resource when it comes to football globally and soccer in the United States. Let's bring in Alex. He is the chief football correspondent and World Cup commentator. He's somewhere outside of Brighton in the UK. However, he's going to be traveling to the States, going to be hitting Dallas, going to be hitting New York for the World Cup. And we say hi to Alex. Alex, welcome to the program.
20: Great to be here. We're getting very excited over here in England now.
6: We can't wait to have you. Of course, soccer is where it belongs in the United States. That is for all of you in Europe that get angry. I'm just playing. You know, I wanted to start here, Alex, because I know that your outright winner is going to come from that top six group. But traditionally, you know, the winner of the World Cup is going to be in that top six. Spain is your favorite at 4.5 to 1. You know, France is plus 475, England 7 to 1, Portugal 9 to 1, Brazil 9 to 1, and then Argentina, your defending champs, 9 to 1. Could you imagine a winner coming outside, Alex, of that top six?
20: I think you've got to make a case for Portugal. I think they've got all the talent in the squad, arguably the best squad that Portugal have ever taken to a major tournament. My reservation with them, albeit a decent price in my opinion, would be the manager, Roberto Martinez. Can he handle the ego of Cristiano Ronaldo? Will he put the team first ahead of the star player? And of course, it was Messi's World Cup in Qatar. I'm sure Ronaldo would love it to be his World Cup in the States. But yeah, outside of those teams you mentioned in Portugal, probably not. But I do think it's got a very open feel to it. It's interesting to see three European teams at the head of the betting because, of course, Germany, the only European team ever to win a World Cup in the Americas. So that's got to go against the European contingent.
6: I want to ask you, Alex, about two teams in particular, one being England. I know it's a sore subject in the UK for the past decades, at 7 to 1. Is there a sense of, are you guys very fired up that this could be England's year? Is there excitement for this squad?
20: Well, as a nation, I think we always believe it can be England's year. But I think the man in the dugout has given a lot of England fans a lot of belief. Thomas Tuchel, someone who's been there, a serial winner at club level, knows how to fight through a tournament. He did it with Chelsea when he won the Champions League. My own personal opinion is actually so far under Thomas Tuchel, I think England have been a little bit underwhelming. I don't think the performances have been that good. I think the squad is a little bit disjointed. I think arguably too many defenders in the roster, and that's cost people like Morgan Gibbs-White, who I think is really unlucky not to be on the plane, and Cole Palmer, possibly as a wild card, could have gone as well had he picked fewer defenders. So I'm not getting over excited, but as I say, I think Thomas Tuchel is proven at the highest level, whereas his predecessor Gareth Southgate wasn't.
6: Yeah, Tuchel's done a heck of a job. He is, of course, the manager there with England. You're going to be coming to the States, Alex Crook, Talk Sport here on VSiN. You're going to be coming to the States, and you're going to travel a lot. I wanted to ask you about the travel affecting these teams. Spain is going to have an arduous travel. England's going to have arduous travel. How do you factor the travel here for the World Cup into your handicapping?
20: That's not a massive concern for me, because it's not like they're going to be traveling economy. You know, they're going to get the best private jets, obviously staying at the best five-star hotels. I know the FA have put a lot of effort into working out the best training camp for England. They've started out over in Miami already. I think for me, more of a concern for England would be the climate. Obviously, 40 degrees temperatures, for example, when I'm in Dallas next week. That's where England kick off their World Cup campaign against Croatia, albeit a Croatia side who aren't the most athletic these days, so maybe the climate won't play such a part. But I watched the Champions League final last weekend. I thought Bukayo Saka, in particular, looked really tired when he was taken off in that game. Declan Rice, his Arsenal teammate, has played a lot of club football. Harry Kane has played a lot of football for Bayern Munich. So my big concern would be the competitive nature of the Premier League. Is that going to take its toll physically in such humid conditions?
6: Yes, certainly European teams would prefer the milder climate, so something to pay attention to when handicapping the World Cup, where you could have a lot of humidity in those open-air stadiums as we get hotter and hotter here. Let's get to some plays. I'm excited about this, Alex. And we're going to start with the outright winner to win the World Cup. Now, we generally don't have repeat champions, and Argentina, of course, in penalties, beat France 4 years ago. I think you're going another direction. Are we going France this year for the outright?
20: Yeah, I'm quite strong on France. I backed Argentina, actually, in Qatar. I should have waited and backed them after they lost to Saudi Arabia in the first game, but I called the last champions. And I just look at France going forward, so much quality in this team. Kylian Mbappe, obviously, will be the headline star, but I'm really excited to see Michael Olise at his first World Cup. He's my

0: but I don't fancy the USA at all. So the fact the USA are favourites to win this group, Turkey, a really talented young team, an excellent manager in Montella who's done such a good job in qualifying. I think Turkey at the price to finish ahead of the USA and win that group, and it should be a two-horse race. Again, that's one of my strongest selections ahead of the tournament.
1: Okay, you know I had to say something. I was going to ask for best case scenario with this U.S. squad and Pochettino, who you're very familiar with, managing there in England. He's a top shelf manager, but you're down on this United States squad. Why?
0: Well, it seems to me, and I was at the draw in Washington, and I saw Maurizio, I know him very well, got to know him particularly well when he was managing down the south coast at Southampton, but speaking to USA supporters, there seemed a lot of negativity about the way the build-up to this tournament has gone. Some of the results have not been great. I worry a little bit about where the goals are coming from. And it just seems to me, and you'll have a better opinion on this, the American people are yet to really take Maurizio Pochettino to their hearts. I think he comes into this World Cup under an awful lot of pressure.
1: You nailed it. The fact that he's headed to AC Milan doesn't help either, I would say, Alex, which is another conversation for another day. Let's commit the 39 days and see if we can get into the knockout stage. And then finally, for your bets, Alex Crook, of course, Talk Sport. You've got the Golden Boot winner, Julian Alvarez, Argentina, at 30-1. A nice price here.
0: Yeah, and this is more about the price for me. I actually think Harry Kane has a great chance. When you look at England's group, you would expect them to score bags of goals against Panama, potentially Ghana as well. Then it'll be Mexico in the round of 16 if all goes according to plan. I don't think it's a great Mexico side. So I think Harry Kane rightly is towards the top end of betting. I'd be less sold on Mbappe because I think France's group is a lot tougher than some of those other potential Golden Boot winners. But Julian Alvarez, only outscored by two players at the last World Cup, not ended the domestic season in brilliant form. That would be a concern, but they've got a really easy group, Argentina, and my experience tells me the Golden Boot is often decided in the group stage. So that's why I picked Alvarez at what I think is quite a chunky price.
1: Okay, there he is, Julian Alvarez, a Golden Boot, 30-1, tremendous price from Alex. Turkey, plug your ears here in the United States to win Group D at plus 175. That wasn't nice. And then your World Cup winner, France, at plus 475. Alex, Talk Sport, chief football correspondent, of course, World Cup commentator. Talk Sport is going to be all over the continent coming up in a week or so. Safe travels, and thanks so much for joining us. Appreciate you.
0: No problem at all, and I look forward to spending a bit more time with you over the course of the summer.
1: Absolutely. Look forward to talking to you as well. Alex Crook, the Progressive Guest Line. Of course, he was brought to you, all guests brought to you on the Progressive Guest Line. Just a quick thought on the Golden Boot, and we're going to get to Will Gavin Talk Sport here in just a bit. Harry Kane and Mbappe are going to be your favorites. Kane at 7-1. With Bayern, 1.2 goals per. I mean, he is a monster. And then Mbappe, about 0.95 per. So they're prolific scorers. Will they be used fully in the group stage? Remember, with the expansion of these teams from 32 to 48, you could see some of the better players on the monsters rested, and that certainly includes France with Mbappe and England with Harry Kane. As we continue here, the World Soccer Betting Preview, of course, actionable bets, they keep rolling along. Will Gavin is going to join us next. He's the host of the S-Word podcast on Talk Sport, and then former U.S. men's national team player Christopher Sullivan. As we continue, it's VSiN, the Sports Betting Network.
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0: 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It is day 12 in Paris, and with both women's semifinal matches in the books, the women's final is officially set. 24-year-old Polish qualifier Maya Chwilinski advanced to her first-ever Grand Slam final, stunning 25th-seeded Russian Diana Schneider 7-6-6-4. Chwilinski will play 8th-seeded teen Mira Andreeva, who defeated 15th-seeded Ukrainian Marta Kostyuk today in straight sets. The weather this morning, not ideal, but Andreeva wasn't going to let that get in her way.
13: I just told myself that no matter what happens, I'm just going to fight, give my best. And, you know, if she ends up winning, then she's going to have to really work for it and fight.
0: Andreeva onto her first Grand Slam final a little more than 3 years after her breakout when she was just 15. With this tennis update, I'm Erica Herskowitz, Westwood One Sports.
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17: Bill is brought to you here on the World Soccer Betting Preview Show in VSiN on the Progressive Guest Line. So, you've called NFL games. I'm going to start with something that's hot. Right now, the United States is 60-1 to outright win the World Cup. Will, that is not going to happen. But what is the best case scenario for the United States men's national team?
18: It's funny, and it's not really a name drop, but we had JT Batson, the CEO of US Soccer. We interviewed him today. It'll be on our show tomorrow. And I really tried to push him. I really tried to get him to say, yeah, quarterfinals, round of 16. Like, I really tried to get what the ceiling was from him. I think, look, from my perspective, you've got this kind of very odd group, which is challenging, but in theory, you should win. Like, on paper, you should win, but they're three very physical teams. And if you don't top the group, your route to anywhere further gets pretty tough. But for me, I think US soccer should consider it a success if they get a knockout stage win. It'd be the first time since 2002. I think that would be massive for American soccer. But the host nations always get a boost. You like to hope that the fans are going to turn out in big numbers. Like, if you can reach a quarterfinal, if you can get through a round of 16 game, I think that would be absolutely massive for the growth of the sport there, for the growth of it domestically, for the US men's national team. There's been so much, you know, so much nonsense and talk in the build-up with Mauricio Pochettino emailing the players and, you know, maybe not being completely happy in the role and interviewing with AC Milan and everything. All that will fall away when it gets on the pitch. And if you can win that first game with Paraguay, then I feel like the good vibes will come home quick.
17: Yeah, Will, you mentioned the automatic qualifier for the host countries, that is Canada, Mexico, and the United States. Let me ask you this, a broad picture, maybe a do and don't for bettors on the World Cup. What does the continent, does that pose a challenge with travel and the weather? How do you look at that from a European perspective coming to America?
18: Hugely. Hugely makes a difference. And do you know what? I mean, I'm seeing right now next to my obviously beautiful face, you flashed up the odds to win the World Cup. And I'll tell you one bet I'm not taking from that top three. As much as it pains me to say, as a patriotic Englishman, I do not like England at plus 700 at all. I think that if they were to win their group, they would have to travel to Mexico in the round of 16 to face Mexico most likely at Azteca and then travel to Miami in what would be 40 degree heat and 100% humidity and potentially face Morocco or Brazil. Like, those things really count when it comes to these squads. And actually, you know, I think we may see some African teams do better than many people expect because they're more used to the heat, because they're more used to the travel. You talk about AFCON qualifiers when they're having to go all over the country for them. Those are super long travel times. And so I do think the conditioning is going to be a massive thing. And when you talk about some of these nations that have had Champions League players in them, whether it's France, whether it's England, these are players who have played 63 games already this season. And now they're getting a short break before a World Cup. I think that's going to come into this massive. What you've got to hope is that if you've got enough squad depth, then the managers are smart enough to do some heavy rotation in the group stages and really try to keep guys fresh, because the extra game as well, it's all going to count hugely.
17: Yes, you were a figment of your parents' imagination the last time England won a World Cup. So why would it happen this year? Will Gavin, host of the S-Word podcast on Talk Sport here on the World Soccer Betting Preview Show. It is VSiN, the Sports Betting Network. Okay, let's get to your plays. This is what everybody loves to hear about. And what I'm going to do is start here. You and I are both on Portugal. I think they're a monster. I think they are loaded.
18: Mm-hmm.
17: Outside of that top six, which is where the user, as far as the betting numbers, Will, that's where you're going to get your World Cup favorite. You do have one outside of the top six, and that is Netherlands.
18: Yeah, Portugal, I think, have the best midfield in world football, and the squad depth I was talking about there. I am concerned about the Cristiano Ronaldo factor, like how much he forces his way into a lineup where it might not be the best option for them to be playing him. But the Netherlands are super physical, obviously Premier League heavy. We know a huge number of their players from here. And really, I think, offer some value. Reaching the Euro 2024 semi-finals, they've got real tactical versatility. guys like Nathan Aké who can shift within the system. They have had a couple of really key injuries. Xavi Simons, the Spurs forward, being out. Matthijs de Ligt being sidelined. Like, those are tough. But I like their group. I like their. I think defensively they can just choke the life out of anyone. And you know, it's going to be one of those tournaments. I think. I don't want to say this. I want it to be high scoring and fun and free flowing. But yeah, we've seen Arsenal dominate over here in the Premier League this season, playing what you might call ugly football, set-piece football. And I've got a feeling we may see a World Cup where we're going to see a lot of 1-0s, a lot of tight games, the travel, the heat, everything else. And so I just wouldn't be surprised if we get to the semi-finals and suddenly you've got this dark horse Netherlands team reaching there, and then it's anyone's game.
17: Oh, you sugarcoated that. Arsenal parked the bus against PSG in the Champions League. But you and I will talk about here. My goodness.
18: I'm not allowed to talk about that game anymore. I got in a lot of trouble with Arsenal fans.
17: Arteta parked the bus. Group winner. I love this one. The best team in Africa is Morocco, and they've had success. Mm-hmm. They're in a brutal group. Obviously, Brazil is at the top of that group as far as the betting odds, but then Scotland and Haiti, like, Morocco at 4-1, it's a good price to win Group C.
18: There's a few like this, right? Like, I think the Morocco group with Brazil, I think Croatia in the same group as England. And what I really identify here is those teams are playing each other in the first game. So Brazil face Morocco. Brazil have no Neymar, no Eder Militao. They're missing Everton. They're missing so many strong, important players, particularly to start the tournament, and you just feel like they might be a little bit vulnerable to dropping points early. If Morocco can take a point off them, even beat them, shock horror, then suddenly you'd fancy them to go through as the group winner. And I just think that swing between the two is, with all of Brazil's injuries, feels like they get a result in game one and suddenly they become favourites to win the group. You'll see those odds come very sharply together around about the kind of evens model, as we would call it over here. So, yeah, I really, really like fading Brazil or playing Morocco in that group. And similarly with Croatia and England. Croatia get a good result, even though they're long. They're plus 340 because they've just lost that pre-tournament game to Belgium. They've drifted out a little bit, but that game with Dallas against England, the pressure that's on this England side and Thomas Tuchel, if they get a result out of that, then suddenly you might fancy them to top the group. So, yeah, those are the ones I'm identifying where that early group stage game could send the whole thing into a bit of a wobble.
17: Well, in 30 seconds, we had Alex say Julian Alvarez, 35-1 golden boot. Give me Jeremy Doku, 80-1. In 30 seconds here, why he could potentially, I mean, it's a monster price, why he could be the top goal scorer.
18: I like it because it's the monster price, right? It's a great flyer to take. He caught fire at the end of the Premier League season. 4 goals in his last 7 games. Group G, Egypt, Iran, New Zealand. If Belgium aren't putting up 10-plus goals in that group, I'd be disappointed. Yes, he's a traditional winger, which is why he's so long, but I wouldn't be stunned if he grabs 3, 4, 5 goals in this tournament.
17: All right, they just started it, but it's great. I've listened. It's the S-Word podcast on Talk Sport. Will Gavin is the host. We will be looking forward to hearing your voice on the real football come the fall. Will, thank you. Enjoy the World Cup. Thank you so much. Appreciate it.
18: Appreciate you guys. Thank you for having me on.
17: Okay, thank you. Enjoy the World Cup. Progressive Guest Line brought you Will Gavin as we roll along the World Cup betting preview show here on VSiN, the Sports Betting Network. I got a treat for you. And that is Christopher Sullivan. He's a studio analyst for BN Sports, but he has played in the World Cup 1990 with the United States. We'll get his take on the best case scenario for the U.S. men's national team and get some plays as well. We roll along the World Cup soccer betting preview show. It's VSiN, the Sports Betting Network.
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3: 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The World Soccer Betting Preview. I'm Patrick Maher. This is VSIN, the Sports Betting Network. No time to waste. Christopher Sullivan, of course, U.S. men's national team player. He still looks like he could play. He looks tremendous, as you'll see. he is going to be broadcasting from Qatar. This is his sixth World Cup he's covering for BN Sports, and he joins us. Christopher, it's an honor. How are you?
4: Oh, so good to be with you. And I love VSiN. I love what you guys do, and it's exciting to be with you today, Patrick.
3: Well, it's to have you. It genuinely is. During the break, you and I were talking about some of the issues that maybe European teams will face in the United States, issues like travel, and certainly the climate, where European teams prefer, Christopher, the milder climate. Can you talk about how it could impact teams?
4: Yeah, I think it definitely impacts. And if you want to validate that, you can look at FIFA Club World Cup that Gianni Infantino had last year that they hosted in the U.S. as a trial run to kind of get the facilities and logistics together. And you saw out of the gates that teams like Fluminense, Flamengo, South American teams were just flying on all cylinders. And the funny thing, because I know you had a few Brits on and I love their takes, but Chelsea was in the locker room. Their reserves weren't even on the bench. They were having missed fans that were keeping them cool. And if the coach wanted to put them in, they'd make a phone call and the players would come out because they couldn't stand the heat. You got to only think about Steven Gerrard and Frank Lampard. When Steven Gerrard, when my friends Richard Keys and Andy Gray asked me how they were doing in MLS, two legendary players in the EPL, they were both melting. You know, they're traveling to Dallas, to D.C., to Houston. Steven Gerrard was only playing in 70 degrees in L.A., and it was very difficult. So I think for the Europeans, you know, for the French, you have French players that are Algerian, Moroccan, and from the French Antilles Islands as well. And so they're used to playing in La Liga and warmer areas in Sud de la France. So I think that they'll cope, and Didier Deschamps is a top winner everywhere that he's went. As you can see right now, he's actually doing the base work that national teams can't do like they did back when we played in the early 90s because you don't have much time. And I think that when you look at the historic European nations, Italy's not there for the last three World Cups, but they kind of build, particularly the Germans, the Italians, and then even the two big South American greats, the Argentines and the Brazilians, because they're going to go long in the tournament. So they know how to plan the path as they go. And if you're going to make an early bet, which I think is always better, you know, one advice, piece of advice I can give is you wait till the third match and you start making your long-term bets after that round, because you only lose, let's say, for example, France is minus 450 or 400 and France is a, and and Spain is a -4, 350, that'll only come down a frack, right, after the rounds. Then you want to see who's going to meet who. Is Norway going to meet Brazil? Is France going to meet Brazil? Who's going to top that group? So that's one little edge or piece of advice I can give to your bettors.
3: Sullivan, you're hired. My boss is Cohen and AD. Let's get this guy at VSiN. That is actionable advice. So you heard the Brits. They're down on the United States squad. You played for the U.S. men's national team. There does seem, Christopher, to be some negative energy with Pochettino. But we were waiting for this golden generation. What is the best case scenario for the United States in the World Cup?
4: Well, the shirt doesn't play for itself. In England, you know, Brits could tell you that as well, because they've always said it's coming home. And they've gotten ahead of themselves. I think that actually fans and purists in the U.S. have really been down on this national team the last year and a half, 2 years. And then you've just got that. Is it a dead cat? Is it a dead cat bounce? Or is it real? And I think what we saw, maybe a little bit of the freedom in the players knowing that they've made the squad, and then the Europeans that are actually hitting in good form. Ricardo Pepe looked extremely good in the first half where he played the other day against Senegal. Pulisic looked revived. You know, he looked like he was on the front foot and he was playing with an edge, explosive accelerations, better mobility, better associations and chemistry in between those players. There still is the defensive vulnerabilities. You know, there's a few players missing. Is a 38-year-old Tim Ream going to play? But I think what we saw was encouraging the other day. And now on Saturday, they're going to play Germany, which, you know, have players like Musiala. They have players like Kimmich. Top, you know, Florian Wirtz, Havertz. So that'll be a good test. And if they could play and add another performance where they have momentum and then they have the fans, I think the U.S. can do decently well and come out of this group based on what I saw the other day. You wouldn't say that based on the window in March from that standpoint. But again, in the last few World Cups in 2014 under Klinsmann, they did extremely well getting to the round of 16. In 2002, they played extremely well. In 2010, they took Algeria. So then they didn't qualify in 2018, and only Marcelo Balboa and myself were the only ones there in Trinidad. So they've had some ups and downs like other countries have as well. But I think that they're just moving on a little bit better at this moment.
3: Christopher Sullivan brought to you here on VSiN on the Progressive Guest Line. All right, let's get to the plays. You've got France as your World Cup winner. I'll ask you this question, Christopher, this way. If it's not France or Spain, would you be shocked?
4: No, because anything can happen in a World Cup. And I think because I know that your first guest thought that the weather and travel wasn't going to play a part, I do believe that the weather and travel will play a part. And I think that that's going to be more conducive for South American teams and even a Morocco, or, you know, don't sleep on Algeria. Algeria plays amazing football. They're back into the picture, Egypt as well. I think that we're not giving enough credence to the manager. And when you look at Carlo Ancelotti in Brazil, I know that your second guest was very big on Brazil gaining momentum, and the bets will show that. I think Brazil has a nice pathway to do something. They're extremely explosive. When I was out of the studios in Qatar and I went to actual matches, Patrick Kluivert and I were at a Brazil match, and it's amazing. Brazil and Argentina, when they play, it's incredible. The power of the emotion in the fans that they bring to the stadium. And when they play for that yellow shirt, it's pretty phenomenal. So I think Brazil could be a team that could be there and about, because Carlo Ancelotti is a serial winner everywhere he's went. Deschamps is the same. He's a little more practical. In this World Cup, you could go to any corner on Paris and get five national teams that could probably make the quarterfinals, barring the semis. And I think that Deschamps is a winner, but a lot of times he does it on the conservative, a little more practical, whereas if you had a Zidane as a coach, France, I would say, hands down, sin ver, without looking, that they're going to win. So I bet France 2 months ago, and I got 600 for my 100 that I put down. And then I think as we go, we'll see, you know, anything could happen who they're matched up with early on here. So France is my winner. I go with Erling Haaland as the golden boot. And I thought about that because there's really, for the first time, four or five. Think about the last time in 94 World Cup, you had joint golden boots. I think it was Oleg Salenko from Russia and Hristo Stoichkov, both on six goals. And the Russians scored five goals in one game against Cameroon. Think about the first match of Norway. Norway 8-0, undefeated, and they're playing against Iraq in the first match. I like the bet of Erling Haaland scoring three in that match.
3: You and I are simpatico. I'm on Haaland with the golden boot. Here's what we're going to do. I'm going to have you on my VSiN show, Mad Dog Sports Radio, live from Qatar. So I'll say bye now, Christopher, but be in sports all over your sixth World Cup. 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
9: Happy Thursday, everybody. Let's get after it. Welcome into Money Moves, VSIN, the sports betting network, Sirius XM channel 158, alongside Jonathan Von Tobel, Stormy Bonantoni with you, our great producer Justin Emery at the controls today. Lots to get to over the course of the next 2 hours. Got some great guests on deck, and we've already got some MLB action underway this morning, JVT. We are scoreless in Padres-Phillies in the fourth right now. I feel bad for Brian Bayo, the way things have gotten underway. A sixth spot for Baltimore in Boston there to get things underway, and scoreless as well in the second between the Guardians and Yankees. One more game still to get underway in a few minutes as well with San Francisco and Milwaukee. Anything there for you?
20: Nothing there for me. Hauser taking on Crow. I haven't seen much of Crow here. Yeah. Adrian Hauser's season, though, has not gone particularly well. Over 11 starts. The ERA is well over 5. All the expected numbers are there, too. So one would expect that you're not getting much from him. Strikeout rate's down this year. Command has been wonky again. And then to add something even worse for him, the rate at which the home runs he is allowing, the worst of his career at this point right now. So would not expect that I am running to the window to back Hauser to do anything but maybe get absolutely canned today by the Brewers.
9: Heard that. We will talk more baseball a little bit later on in the show. We'll keep you updated on all of these scores as we go as well. But let's set the table for everything else we have on deck today. Time for the rundown.
2: It's time for the top headlines and topics of the day. This is the rundown.
9: We are officially a week out from the World Cup. We got some World Cup watch. Chris Maselli of Covers is going to join us later on this hour to get his breakdown. Excited for that conversation a little later.
20: I don't know how you feel about the world's game, but I do enjoy the sport of soccer, especially the World Cup. I'm just like every other white person, and I'm right in this thing when it comes around every 4 years. So I am really excited for this. I'm excited for the content we're going to have here. Patrick Maher doing a fantastic job the hour before us. So if you missed that, you can find that up on the website at VSiN.com with the World Cup preview, but I am very excited for this thing to get started in less than 2 weeks, pretty much a week away from now. And so, yes, I am looking forward to talking with the silly man to see what's going on.
9: Games all over the place in the U.S., Mexico, and Canada will be fun. In the U.S. later on tonight out there in Raleigh, will we get a Stanley Cup storm surge tonight in Game 2? For the home Carolina Hurricanes, they are a favorite to bounce back after the 5-4 loss in Game 1. We'll preview this at length today. EJ Raddick of NHL Network is going to join us. And later on, end of the show, we'll have Minty Betts in studio as well for her perspective.
20: Yep, get a lot of different angles on this. It seems like, unlike the series we'll talk about in a couple of minutes, that there was a pretty split opinion on how this was going to go in the Stanley Cup final. So with one in the books and one later tonight, I am very much looking forward to seeing how people will handicap the bounce back, you included.
9: Yes, I am sticking to my guns on this bet. We will dive into that a little bit later on. But we have buried the lead long enough to the hardwood, where the Knicks and Captain Clutch steal Game 1 in the NBA Finals. They trailed by as many as 14, but the Knicks get it done. Close things out, JVT, on an 11-0 run. Jalen Brunson has the slow start, but 13 of his 30 come in the fourth quarter to not only win on the road straight up as a dog, but to win by double digits in this spot.
20: I would have preferred for our headline to be Knicks are trouble, K-A-T, because I thought it was about Carl Anthony Towns last night. Cat was absolutely tremendous for this team. 18 points, 12 rebounds, 4 assists, 7-15 from the floor. Jalen Brunson does not get to close that game out yesterday unless Carl Anthony Towns is Carl Anthony Towns. But regardless, we'll get into individual matchups and everything that happened. It was a great performance from New York. They're down by 14. You're thinking, or at least I am, okay, maybe this is it. We had talked about them not playing a defense that had really mattered up until this point. Maybe you're about to run into a brick wall here. Your offense is having some trouble. Nobody's really shooting the ball well. Brunson is all over the place, and maybe he's a little dinged up. maybe reality is about to set in for this Knicks group. They do not go away. They do not say die. And they are a tremendous story. They're a fun watch and are up 1-0 in the NBA Finals.
0: Real quickly, that's an interesting wrinkle and layer to the whole Brunson thing, too, for him to come out in the fourth quarter the way that he did after not only the slow start, but the injury stuff and all of the questions that you're just waiting on pins and needles to get that report from Lisa Salters on whether or not he's going to come back after going to the locker room, all of that stuff. Fortunately, everybody's healthy. Everybody's all good. Now to go back to Karl Anthony Towns, because you are dead on not only what he was able to do from a double-double perspective, but defensively as well. As the primary defender on Victor Wembanyama, held him to just 10 points, two of 12 shooting from the floor. Of the 12 shots that Wemby took, only four went from within 10 feet.
20: Mm-hmm. So there's a lot of troubling signs, I think, for the San Antonio Spurs coming out of this first game that are going to bother them, I think, down the stretch here. But to me, that was one of them, is Karl Anthony Towns, the way he played defensively, the way he played with his girth and his size. I mean, seriously, it bothered Victor Wembanyama when we talked about this yesterday. There was going to be times when smaller, more demure players like a Julian Champagne were going to be forced to defend Karl Anthony Towns. And Stormy, what did he do? He just backed him down into the paint, used his size, got offensive rebounds, short shots. It was a really good performance from Karl Anthony Towns, and it played into the way that Wembanyama played. I mean, yep. He wasn't efficient. He didn't play well. In fact, we could set this up, too, if you want. Like, Mitch Johnson yesterday talked about this with Wembanyama and the slow start, and he gave Cat and the Knicks credit for the way they were playing him.
21: You know, he missed a few shots early, and we got to get him moving in space and towards the rim, whether that's on rolls or running in transition, but we need the pressure on the rim and the force in the paint. And then they did a good job, obviously, being physical and showing crowds, but, you know, we need to do a better job of establishing that early on, for sure.
20: It was pointed out by a lot of, like, better analysts than I when it comes to basketball. Some of the simple things, like when you run a pick and roll, and instead of letting Victor Wembanyama have a free lane to the basket, Jalen Brunson would just go over and kind of put a hip into him as he was rolling, not giving him a clean roll to the basket. Messes up everything, the timing, all that sort of stuff. Doesn't allow you to do it. Leads to turnovers. Like, they were, and Mike Brown deserves a ton of credit for the way that he coached this game, too, but they were great yesterday, man. That was a very tenacious, is the word that I use, performance from the Knicks.
0: So, Wemby, when you look at the just standard stat line, 26 points, 12 boards, 3 blocks, it doesn't look bad. But then when you put it into context like that, and then with the 15 of 21 shots missed, you mentioned the turnovers, a game-high 6 for him in this game, 4 more turnovers than assists. And for a guy like Victor Wembanyama, you want to get into a rhythm. He did also, though, say after the game, big picture in this series, he wasn't worried about his performance.
22: It's almost not like I have anything to figure out. It's almost like I have to play normal, not even good. I just doing the right things is enough. It's when I play bad, it's when we shoot ourselves in the foot. This is why I'm not worried. We're going to be so much better. I'm going to be so much better.
0: So with that, will he and his team bounce back in game 2? They're 5.5-point favorites to do so.
20: Yeah, well, here's the trend for you, which is teams that lose game 1 at home bouncing back in game 2, 86-25 straight up, 67-43-1 against the spread since the 2003 postseason. So the bet usually is team that loses at home game 1 bounces back very, very nicely in game 2. Having said that, and I like to, you know, we talked a little bit about this. We'll talk more about it when we talk about game 2 of the Stanley Cup final as well. I am not a fan of increasing the probability of a team winning a game just because they lost the first game, even though history says that it's been a very dominant trend. And if there was a team that I think would come in and be good enough and focused enough to not really fall down in a spot like that, it would be this Knicks team. They have come back from double-digit deficits with regularity. Did it again yesterday. They don't go away. They're not a team that lies down. They're very well coached. There are certain little other things that the Spurs don't seem to have right now. Maybe we'll find out if they make some adjustments that they can't really pick at one of the bigger weaknesses that the Knicks have, which is Jalen Brunson defensively. I think this Knicks team is just solid enough to maintain and be not spot proof, but at least proof in this spot here in the game 2, especially if we're going to get more. Like, if this is going to get to 5.5-6, I'll take 6 with the Knicks in game 2.
0: 12 straight wins now for them, have not lost since, as we mentioned yesterday, day one of the NFL draft, which is crazy to think about. Seven straight wins now on the road, all of which that have been by double digits. And with that, in terms of the series price, we go from talking about how much the Knicks were getting played as a dog to now being minus 140 favorites in the series. Now, when we were going in, your initial pick on this series was Knicks in seven. That was the thought. But you said if this price on San Antonio continued to get driven down, you might think about getting a cheap price on the Spurs. Now they're plus money, down 1-0. Are you intrigued in any way in potentially betting San Antonio?
20: No. I'm out. I
0: mean, game one was enough.
20: Yeah, I think I'm out like on that. And in fact, you know, Mitch texted me this morning. Mitch Moss, host of Follow the Money, I don't know if you know him. And he asked me, like, hey, what's your takeaway now as you look forward? And I said, you know, I think obviously they have a pretty good path, but I think the path here for the Knicks might even be like winning in six or maybe even fewer. I do wonder about a lot of different things. Carl Anthony Towns is not going to lose 70 pounds between now and the next game. He's not really going anywhere. To the point of one of the adjustments that we're talking about, one of the things that I think really worries you if you're San Antonio, remember when the Knicks looked their worst, to talk about this 12-game losing streak, was in that Atlanta series where CJ McCollum is just picking apart Jalen Brunson on defense, right? Brunson was tiny. He wasn't really able to handle him. He was getting cooked in clutch time, time and again by CJ McCollum. Who's doing that for San Antonio? De'Aaron Fox was awful in the fourth quarter. Might get benched. Maybe the adjustment is Mitch Johnson says, Dylan Harper, you're our guy, because you only played, barely played, what, 3 minutes of the fourth quarter, whatever it was. Let's have you there. So then your big adjustment is hoping that a rookie in the fourth quarter of a finals can maybe, in some of these clutch possessions, out-duel Jalen Brunson one-on-one. I don't know if that works. Maybe it does. But I think you're really worried about the inability to attack the biggest mismatch that's on the court for the New York Knicks. I think those are things that really are troublesome. And the other part was, some of their two big lineups, Stormy, they worked. There was instances where Mitchell Robinson was out there stealing Victor Wembanyama off in the lane, and Carl Anthony Towns is finishing at the basket, and they have that versatility. You do wonder if that's really going to fix itself at any point in this series.
0: If you agree with this thought process, though, that the Knicks can win in six or better, the exact score, Knicks to win 4-2, plus 310. If you want to lay 1.5 games with New York, plus 110 as well. So some alternate ways to get invested in New York without having to pay the minus 140 now that is that general series spread. Also worth noting an update on that trend about NBA Finals game-by-game winners, the outright winner also being the spread winner, improves last night with the dog winning outright 63-3-3 against the spread the last 11 years, 95.5%. Okay, we are going to step aside. When we come back, we're going to push this forward to the NBA Finals MVP market. We'll get the latest on JBT's ladder and my Conn Smythe ladder as well for the Stanley Cup Final. Don't go anywhere.
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23: This is a Bloomberg Business of Sports report. Golden State Warriors star Steph Curry signed an endorsement deal with Li Ning, a Chinese sportswear giant, as it seeks to reignite growth in a sluggish consumer market. Li Ning says the partnership will start with basketball and golf products and then extend into broader consumer lifestyle sport categories. Curry parted ways with Under Armour last November. The two biggest conferences in college sports released a statement saying they do not support the current version of a bipartisan bill designed to regulate an industry struggling for answers in a quickly changing era in which some players make millions. The Southeastern and Big Ten conferences said the bill leaves critical issues unresolved, including not meaningfully preempting state laws with a federal one, which has long been considered a key element for a measure to get support from the NCAA and the conferences. With a Bloomberg Business of Sports report, I'm Mike.
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0: 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Stormy Bonantoni, Jonathan Von Tobel with you. And as we were talking about last segment, Game 1 certainly delivered with the NBA Finals last night. Knicks end up getting it done by double digits late, a late surge for them despite being an underdog. And with that, things have shaken up a little bit on the odds board for who's going to be NBA Finals MVP. And it's different for the NBA Finals versus the Stanley Cup Final, where Conn Smythe is an all-encompassing postseason award. For the NBA Finals, it is just about this series, who delivers on a night-in and night-out basis. How have things changed for you?
20: All right, throw it up. So here's the thing. I don't care what you're going to say, okay? Karl-Anthony Towns is the leader for Finals MVP after last night. No, I don't care that Jalen Brunson had 30 points. And this is a ranking, by the way. This is 1, 2, 3, 4, and 5. So this is how I view this at this point right now. A little out of order in terms of, you would think, the way it should be. But this is not it. This is the true Finals MVP ladder. The most likely candidate after Game 1 should be Karl-Anthony Towns. 18 points, 12 rebounds, 4 assists, okay? On the surface, the stat line is great, gave you a double-double. He played fantastic defense. You have the stat again in front of you against Victor Wembanyama. Karl-Anthony Towns is a primary defender. 2-12
0: shooting.
20: 2-12 shooting as a primary defender. Used his big old butt to use that weighty girth, move him around, make him uncomfortable, scored at the basket. It was absolutely fantastic. This Knicks offense was awful for three quarters, save for one man who kept them afloat, and that was Karl-Anthony Towns. Especially in that third quarter, he played extremely well. Jalen Brunson does not get to close out that game unless Karl-Anthony Towns is playing the way that he is. Mike Brown, tell me more about Karl-Anthony Towns last night.
21: He was amazing. I mean, the double-double was huge. He came up with some timely buckets for us. He's a problem. You put a small guy on him, he's got a chance to offense a rebound. You put a big guy on him, he's got a chance to pick and pop and go around guys. So we got to just keep trying to move him around based on who's guarding him throughout the course of the ball game. But he was huge for us with his double-double.
20: And they did it. It was a brilliant job. Champagne's on him, let's go down low. Wemby's on me, let's go out top. They were fantastic. So Karl-Anthony Towns, this is the whole point here. He is my number one on my ladder. He is 12-1 at FanDuel. That's the play. These are the two places I can find these prices up right now. I, again, think he is still worth investing in at that price, 12-1, if you don't have it.
0: And this is what I was going to say. So he opened 18-1, right?
20: Like 22-1.
0: Okay, I saw on DraftKings, I thought yesterday.
20: I thought you saw on Best Bets yesterday that I had him at 22-1 because we discussed this. It was at MGM and at FanDuel.
0: All right, you got a better number. But I'm saying DraftKings specifically was at 18-1, I believe, yesterday.
20: Sure.
0: Okay, So for him to only be down to 11-1 after that performance, yes. I find interesting. Third on the board, Jalen Brunson is odds on now, minus 105. Victor Wembanyama, plus 125.
20: Jalen Brunson's number two on my list. Thank you very much.
0: I'm telling you the odds board. He's number one on the odds board, not on your list.
20: Well, you said three, so you're all over the place.
0: What?
20: You're let me do my ladder, Stormy.
0: Hold on. Relax. What I'm saying, Carl Anthony Towns is third on the odds board.
20: All right, there we go.
0: Jalen Brunson is odds on at minus 105. Okay. Victor Wembanyama is second on the board at plus 125. Towns 11-1, OG Anunoby 70-1, and it just gets longer and longer. What I find interesting about your ladder here, where you have Carl Anthony Towns first, Brunson second, is the fact that nowhere on this list until we get to triple digits, in the odds board that is Josh Hart, who you have third. I think that's awesome.
20: He should be
0: completely
20: third.
0: Correct.
20: He should be. 3 points, but 15 rebounds, six assists. He was absolutely fantastic last night.
0: He was plus 22 on the court.
20: Yes, he was. I was amazed watching everything. And there was a great, I think I sent you guys the clip. He was mic'd up, and he's under the stanchion with Mitchell Robinson, and he goes up to him and dabs him up and tells him, you get normal rebounds, I get backbreaking rebounds. And it's so true. How many times do you watch him just come in and just throw his body into the air to grab a loose ball? One of the key moments where Carl Anthony Towns, I believe it was on a putback and an offensive foul, the possession gets started because Victor Wembanyama, it's one of the possessions where he kind of gets checked by Jalen Brunson. They panic, throw the ball over to Wembanyama from the corner. He can't hold on to it. And who comes up from behind him and slaps the ball out of his hand to start a transition possession the other way? It's Josh Hart. Like, he was all over the place. He is by far right now, again, if you're realistically measuring how valuable these guys were to the performance, he is third on the board right now for the Knicks. Brunson is going to be second. He scored 30 points on 31 shots. Even Mitch Johnson said that. He was asked about it. We don't have to play the clip, but he was asked about, like, how did Jalen Brunson get his? And part of his answer was like, well, he scored 30, but it was on 31 shots. So it's not like we were doing everything terrible with him. You close out the game the way that you do, sure, but I'll reiterate, you don't get to close the game out unless Carl Anthony Towns does what he does. So the last two I want to point out here, Victor Wembanyama and Julian Champagne, 4 and 5 on my MVP ladder right now. Obviously, Wembanyama is going to stay where he's at. 26 points, 12 rebounds, 3 blocks. That looks better on the surface, like you mentioned. The efficiency wasn't there, but got to the line a ton. That was important. Whatever. He's Wembanyama. Julian Champagne. If I were to tell you, I'm going to remove names, and I'm going to say, hey, a player in a finals game had 16 and 10 and made nearly 50% of his team's made 3-point shots. What would you say about that guy's value to their performance in a game they could have won?
0: Pretty valuable.
20: Pretty valuable. He's 600-1 to win MVP over at FanDuel, 400 over at DraftKings. Is he realistically going to do it? I don't know. Maybe, maybe not. But if you're talking about, again, value, a double-double and 5 made threes, stop. He should be up there. So that's my ladder. Carl Anthony Towns at 1, Jalen Brunson at 2, Josh Hart at 3, Victor Wembanyama at 4, Julian Champagne at 5. And I do think of this bunch, I will reiterate that Carl

0: too far off, but a slight mix-up, especially now with Vegas in the driver's seat of this series. I do have Mitch Marner at one, and I think if he continues to produce even just at the baseline level that he is right now, it will ultimately be his award. He has a three-point edge on any other player in the postseason. Seven of them are goals. Highlight-worthy plays all over the place. You look at that behind-the-goal assist he had to William Karlsson last game, paired with the end-of-game game-sealing block. Primary assist on all these shorthanded goals. Like, he's had some masterful moments. And that's not even including the... I think he had more goals in closeout games the first two series of this postseason than he did in 9 years in Toronto, right? So there is narrative up the wazoo for Mitch Marner to ultimately get this honor. But Jack Eichel is very clearly number two here. And at a 7-1 to 10-1 price that's available at FanDuel right now, I think that is very realistic. He could break off for a hat trick at any point. And that's the thing that he's been missing is the goal scoring. He has been a fantastic facilitator of the puck throughout the postseason. He's got a little bit of narrative on his side, too, because he very easily could have won Conn Smythe a couple years ago when Vegas won the Cup. But Jonathan Marchessault was just a goal scoring fool all over the place and overtook that honor. So I think there's potential for him. Frederik Andersen is the intrigue for me, and if you think Carolina is going to come back in this series, that second line that's been producing all the points, JVT, I truly think that they could kind of cancel each other out, although Taylor Hall would have the edge of those three guys. If Carolina is going to win or lose, Frederik Andersen is going to be the backbone of the reason why. And now you're getting him at a 4-1 price after this was down around 2-1 and even lower than that in some places. I think that's where I would be looking if you think Carolina can come back, because they can't win without him standing tall.
1: Sure. That makes
0: sense. Will he be able to do that? I don't know. That's a different story for another day.
1: So of these, what's the bet worth making right now?
0: If you think Carolina's going to win the Cup, I think it's Frederik Andersen. And if you think Vegas wins and you're just looking for value, Jack Eichel at 10-1. I know you brought up Brett Howden 25-1.
1: Part of that line, dude.
0: I don't hate that at all.
1: 25-1, the leader in goals scored in the postseason so far.
0: Also, if you want...
1: Nice case with Marner, right? So that's probably why, but still.
0: Yes, that helps. But he... had 12 goals in the regular season? He's got 11 in the playoffs?
1: Yeah, dude.
0: That's pretty awesome. But you could say the same for Pavel Dorofeev, too. And I think that's an odds disparity. Why is Brett Howden 25-1, but Pavel Dorofeev is anywhere from 60-1 to 200-1 when he has the same number of points is one goal back?
1: I mean, I throw out, why is Carter Hart 30-1 and Brett Howden's 25-1 when he's got no shot because they're not going to vote for him?
0: Brett Howden's not even on the board at FanDuel.
1: Yeah.
0: That doesn't make any sense to me.
1: How?
0: Sure. How, Den? That is the question.
1: Houseway. Okay. I was going to say houseway instead.
0: Okay, I guess that's fair. But Pavel, too, he was the best goal scorer in the league on the power play this year. If the power play can get through this Canes penalty kill and he's a reason why, like, those odds shouldn't be as long as they are. I'm not going to say he's going to win, but 200-1 out there, like, I just don't understand that number. Okay, EJ Raddick is going to join us coming up after this, get his perspective on Game 2 and the series at large as the Stanley Cup Final rolls on. This is VSiN, the Sports Betting Network.
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2: 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Some fresh faces will be squaring off in this year's Women's French Open final in Paris. Eighth-seeded 19-year-old Mira Andreeva will take on 24-year-old Polish qualifier Maya Walenski, both winning in straight sets today. 114th-ranked Walenski stunned 25th-seeded Diana Schneider 7-6, 6-4, and Andreeva defeated 15th-seeded Ukrainian Marta Kostyuk 6-1, 6-3. Andreeva, courtside after the match, savoring the moment.
3: It's amazing. I've never felt anything like this before, and I'm just very excited about the last match here in Paris.
2: Andreeva and Walenski will play for the title Saturday, and the men's semis take place tomorrow. Sasha Zverev plays Yakov Menchik before Flavio Saboli battles Matteo Arnaldi. With this tennis update, I'm Erica Herskowitz, Westwood One Sports.
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7: What about Freddie Anderson's performance? What do you expect in a bounce back here? Because he finally reverted back to an even worse form from his regular seasons.
8: Well, I mean, I didn't think the goals were bad goals necessarily against Freddie. So, I mean, he's had an unbelievable playoff run this year, and they have played very well in front of him. And when he's had to step up, he has. And I thought he made some saves last night. But, you know, the winning goal, the hurdle goal, I mean, he gets it on his forehand in the slot. A bang-bang play. He makes a great shot. Hard to fault the goalie there. There was traffic in front on the first goal, and Carlson is in front all alone on another one of the goals. And, you know, maybe he wants that shot by Barbashev back. But Barbashev beat Wedgwood with a similar shot. So, like, you know, I think Freddie Anderson has been really good, and I think he's earned the benefit of the doubt with the way he's played in the postseason. He's a big guy, and I just think they have to play better in front of him. And if, like I said, they play a man-to-man defensive style in their zone, if they're going to lose those man-to-man or those one-on-one matchups, it's going to make it harder for Freddie Anderson. I don't know if any goalie is going to be able to stand up to that kind of thing. So they're just going to have to be better at what they do in game two.
9: I know it's a really different series than the one we saw against Montreal, and Vegas is a different caliber of opponent, but in that series, game one was one that kind of got away from the Carolina Hurricanes and they bounced back. Do you think ultimately, when all said and done tonight, they do get that win at home to even the series?
8: Well, I think all these games, especially when you get to the final storm, I mean, they're all individual games, and the teams, yeah, I think, look at it that way. So, yeah, it's really, really important for Carolina to win tonight. That's why I thought it was really, really important for Carolina to win game one, because, you know, they're at home, and even though, you know, teams on the road have had a lot of success in this postseason, I don't think you want to be in a situation to lose game one at home, particularly in the fashion they lost it, blowing a two-goal lead. And then now have to, you know, in a kind of a must-win situation tonight. So Vegas doesn't seem to be bothered or rattled by anything. I think Carolina will have more of a push for sure. But, you know, how much more of a push can they have? They had a 2-0 lead. They had a lead 30 seconds into the game the other night, and they had a 2-0 lead in the game. So I think Carolina, I mean, it's shift-to-shift hockey right now. It's whoever's going to, you know, minimize the mistakes. Whoever's going to take advantage of opportunities when they get them. I mean, Carolina's power play hasn't been very good in the playoffs, and they weren't very good the other night. So, yeah. I mean, like, Carolina's got to play better, and I think that they will dig in more. They know what they're up against right now. They've seen the Vegas Golden Knights up close. But, you know, it's going to be a challenging game. I think this it has a chance to be one of these series where every game is really, really right down to the wire.
7: Can you expand on that? Because that's what I was going to ask. 0-for-2 on the power play in game one. They're hitting at a 12% clip here in the postseason. What's going on with the Hurricanes' power play?
8: Bad. Yeah. I don't know what else to say. I mean, they don't move the puck quickly enough. They don't execute. They're easily kept to the outside. I think that maybe I always say with power plays, I mean, when it's not going well, start to establish the shot and look to create rebounds, get the defenseman turning, make the goalie make a save, try to get bodies coming off the flanks for loose pucks and rebounds, you know, get retrievals, make quick plays back to the net. They just are operating much too slowly right now for me. Watching them, it's just a lot of perimeter play, and they're looking for perfect plays through the slot, through the seams. And, you know, those plays are just rarely there in the postseason. But if you establish the shot and you get guys, you get defenders turning and you make goalies make plays and you get second chances, and then even if you get recoveries and come back, those seams start to open up a little bit more. But so that would be my advice is start shooting, establish the shot, get bodies to the net, and then maybe those seams open up, you know, from that. But all that said, Carolina, as you said, 12% of the power play in the playoffs, it has not looked good.
9: Vegas had a better shorthanded attempt than Carolina did on those power plays. EJ,
8: I would agree.
9: EJ joining us here from NHL Network on the Progressive Guest Line. Let's go a little bit deeper on Vegas here, who throughout the course of the regular season, I mean, if they were in the Eastern Conference, they wouldn't have even been in the postseason. They end up winning the Pacific, but they go from a team that was very average in the regular season, and I know a large part of that was their goaltending, to one that is now has a lead in the Stanley Cup final to win a second cup in 4 years. What's been the biggest difference in your eyes of what they have done over the last month?
8: All right, Stormy. Now, first things first, like you brought up the point that everybody brings up, the goaltending wasn't consistent. And I would agree with that. The goaltending wasn't consistent. They had injuries and, you know, it wasn't great. But I would say there was something else that was much more of a factor than that. And I just think this team slept walk through a lot of the season. I don't think they were very happy with the coach. I don't think they were getting the message. I think that when that happens in your room, there are distractions and you are not focused on what you're doing. And so that was a situation that in the end, at the very end of the season, Kelly McCrimmon felt the need to, he identified that problem and he ended up making a tough call to move on from a guy in Bruce Cassidy that won a Stanley Cup. And I don't know why it happened, you know, but like, it's hard coaching in this league, the grind, the day-to-day-to-day, to trying to win games. You get under the skin of some of your players. But to me, Stormy, that's what I saw watching the Vegas Golden Knights night after night. I happened to watch a lot of their games this year, and I felt like that team just was a little bit, like I said, they were sleepwalking because they were unhappy with things. And then you add in the fact that they were missing a really important player to their team in William Karlsson. So you get Karlsson back. You get Carter Hart solidifying the goaltending. And then you bring in a guy in John Tortorella who's a really experienced guy who has not done a lot. They have not changed what they do. They play kind of the same way they've been playing for the last several years under Cassidy. But the players are more dialed in. They're more, I think they're just happier with the change. They're feeling a little more relaxed. They can, therefore, you can be a little more focused. And listen, this is a team that's won a Stanley Cup, and you know, only 3 years ago, and you know they know how to get it done. So you put all those things together, and you know, I think that's the difference for me. And I'll tell you, if they didn't make that coaching change with 8 or 9 games left in the season, I don't know if they make the playoffs because that's how disenchanted those players looked playing, you know, for Bruce Cassidy. And it's no knock on Bruce because he's been a really good coach. And he's won a Stanley Cup. He's been to a final with the Bruins. He'll go somewhere else and be a really good coach. But he had lost that team for whatever reason. And if they don't make that change, I would tell you, Stormy, I don't think I'd be standing here with the Vegas Golden Knights and the Carolina Hurricanes. It'd be somebody else and not Vegas.
9: We've only got about 45 seconds left with the EJ, but because you go down the road about Bruce Cassidy, how do you think this whole contract thing ends with the way that Vegas has held on to it?
8: It's a great question. I was originally of the mind that maybe if they were to win the cup that, you know, people have been more generous of spirit, and maybe they would allow him to talk to Edmonton. But I'm getting the sense that they will let Bruce talk to maybe teams in the East, but I don't think they are going to give permission for him to talk to teams in the West, and that is their right via contract. The league discussed it the other day. Bill Daly, the deputy commissioner, it's very much in their right to do it. It might be not something we see every day, but it's their right. So I get the sense now that, you know, if Bruce wants to coach again, he better look at some of the addresses in the Eastern Conference.
9: EJ, tremendous breakdown. Thank you so much for the time today. We appreciate it. Enjoy the game.
8: You got it, Stormy. Take care.
9: EJ Raddick, NHL Network. He is over there. He joined us live from the Lenovo Center, which still takes getting used to for me to say, by the way, because it was PNC Arena for decades and Lenovo for the last two, and I still get in my own way. One point that he made there that I don't think is stressed enough for the Vegas Golden Knights in terms of their changes, and he said it, William Karlsson getting added back into the lineup, not just what he does as a fast and defensive 200-foot player, but his ability to allow Mitch Marner back to his natural position on the wing too, coming in at center, I think has been massive for what Vegas has done here.
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9: The wait is almost over. The 2026 FIFA World Cup coming 1 week from today. Games across the U.S., Mexico, and Canada. We already mentioned it off the top. JVT more gassed up than anybody about this thing. And I am excited to have expert to help us break it out. Yeah, our guests might be more excited than you, to be honest with you. Chris Vasile joins us here on the Progressive Guest Line, betting analyst over at covers.com. You can follow him on X at Mick_Silly3. Has a full preview up right now, by the way, at Covers and the Covers YouTube. What's going on, Chris? How pumped are you for next week?
19: Oh, I'm stoked, Stormy. I cannot wait. Counting down the days. I got my little trophy here ready to go, and we're just counting down the days for the tournament to begin.
7: You know, that reminds me, they have these soccer balls, if you've seen these, that have 8 or 6 slots for beers that you can put in and keep them cool. Ooh. Yeah, they're selling them now as part of the, I can't wait. All right, so I must ask you a question as we look forward to this thing. First off, a general one before we get to some of your plays, but, you know, I hear or I am told, because these guys don't really play all together that much, you know, we're playing in clubs, we just got done with Champions League, the quality of play and how that translates to the way these games should be bet, what are we looking at? Is this sloppy play? Are these low-scoring games? How does the somewhat new nature of these teams being formed affect the way they're played on the pitch? I was going to say the field.
19: Yeah, JVT. So there are two ways to kind of look at it. Right now, this tournament is kind of being played after the club seasons are all done. If you look at the one in Qatar 2022, that was the middle of winter in November. That was like right in the middle of club seasons as well. So teams were, you know, fully fit. The players were fully fit. You know, the play was definitely, I think, a higher caliber than we've grown accustomed to, you know, when the tournament is taking place in the summer months. I think we're in for a little bit of a more sloppier type, cagier tournament this year, just based on timing and kind of, you know, the weather that we have with these outdoor venues this year.
9: So I want to go, and I know there are so many different ways and angles that you can bet the World Cup, but let's start from the group perspective, because so many of these favorites in each group are anywhere in the $2 to near $5 range. Is there any plus money in a group that people out there looking can maybe target headed into the action?
19: Yeah, for a group winner, surprise team for me, I think I got my eye on is Ecuador. They're in the group with Germany, Curacao, and the Ivory Coast. This is the team that finished second in South American qualifying ahead of the likes of Colombia, Uruguay, and Brazil. They conceded just 5 goals in 18 matches in that qualifying campaign. I don't care what confederation you're playing, that's an impressive stat. They have some good players up front that can score some timely goals for them. Germany and Ivory Coast are priced based on name recognition alone. And Curacao, unfortunately, they're just kind of there to make up that 48th team. No disrespect to them, but Ecuador is definitely one to watch in group stage play to win the group.
7: All right, let's be homers here for a second. What is the fate of the Americans? Because they were dealt a pretty favorable draw with their group, no?
19: Yeah, they actually were. I was on them, or I had a little bit more faith in them before the World Cup playoff kind of wrapped up and we got that Turkey addition to their group. I do still like them to win the group at +137. I think we're getting a better number here with the addition of Turkey. You know, you look at this team, they have more talent than people want to admit. Christian Pulisic is healthy. He's coming off a good campaign for AC Milan this year. They got athletic players in the midfield. They're dynamic. They're quick. They want to run. And they can overwhelm opponents when they're kind of, you know, playing their up-tempo brand of soccer. The biggest factor, home field advantage. Yes, they're going to be under pressure with, you know, kind of the hosting the tournament. But I do believe the home crowd can definitely raise their level of play. And I do like him to win the group D at +137.
9: That group does seem to be like one of the few that has like seems more wide open, at least on paper in terms of the numbers, right? U.S. +140, Turkey +175, and Paraguay at 4-1. Who do you have winning it all when all is said and done?
19: Yeah, so we're going to make a little bit of history here. I think we're going to go with Argentina as my pick to win the tournament, defend their title, got them at +800. I think the market is slightly undervaluing this Argentinian side for two reasons. First and foremost, the age of Lionel Messi. Yes, he's 4 years older. Yes, he's still in good form, but there's no indication that he's kind of slowing down as of yet. And they're just more structurally sound this year than they were in 2022, I believe. No team has won back-to-back World Cup titles since the early late 50s, early 60s with Pelé's Brazil. So there's a little bit of a rare feat in actually defending the title. It's typically harder in the modern day. They landed in a favorable group with Jordan, Algeria, and Austria. They can win that group easily, build some momentum for the knockout rounds. And in the knockout rounds, they don't see another group winner until possibly the quarterfinals. So favorable path. I like them at plus 800 to get the job done and defend their crown.
7: See, this is I like niche sports. I like all sorts of sports. So while I was watching the Stanley Cup final the other day, I was talking with a buddy, and he told me Portugal has arguably the best midfield in the entire world. Would you agree with that sentiment, and do you expect that they're going to make a run here?
19: The best midfield in the tournament is a little bit of a stretch. I do like Spain a little bit more, but Portugal has a great midfield. Bruno Fernandes, Bernardo Silva, Vitinha, back-to-back Champions League winner with him. Obviously, Cristiano Ronaldo. I do like them to reach the quarterfinals at plus 100. I think that's the kind of the floor for them. As I mentioned, this team can either overwhelm you, or they can underwhelm and disappoint. I think we're going to see the prior in this tournament. They've got they got good players. They've got a good favorable draw, and the quarterfinals, I think, is the floor for them.
9: So, in terms of awards for the World Cup, the Golden Boot for the top goal scorer, Golden Ball awarded to the player of the tournament. Let's start with that one first. Any player and the number, obviously, associated with them that stood out to you from an odds perspective when you were looking at the board for who could be the best player in the tournament this year?
19: Yeah, Stormy. So the Golden Ball, obviously the MVP of the tournament. I'm going to Bayern Munich forward Michael Olise plus 1,000. He currently plays for, he's French, so he plays with alongside Kylian Mbappe. It's tough to kind of overlook Mbappe when it comes to futures markets. He's obviously, among the favorites in all of the categories. But Olise had a great season for Bayern Munich, and I expect him to, excel at this tournament. He had 45 goals and assist contributions over 45 games in the Champions League and Bundesliga combined. Everything's going to be funneled out through him on the right-hand side for France. That'll be their best method of attack. He can score. He can set up his teammates. And if France make a deep run and get to the finals, I think Mbappe could win the Golden Boot. But I do think Olise will take home the Golden Ball for most valuable player.
7: All right, what about Golden Boot?
19: Yes, the Golden Boot. We're going to stick with Bayern Munich theme here. Harry Kane plus 600. There's a lot to like about Kane's prospects of winning the Golden Boot this year. He's already won the Golden Boot in 2018 with six goals, and England didn't win the tournament, so he's not relied upon to get deep in the tournament to win the award. He scored 60 goals across 50 matches spanning the Bundesliga, the DFB Polka, and the Champions League. He's in fine form. This is kind of going to be one of his, possibly one of his last tournaments, World Cup. He's pushing the wrong side of 30 now. I like him a little bit more than I do Kylian Mbappe. If England go deep, Harry Kane's going to be at the center of everything.
9: So let's say, Chris, somebody is betting soccer for the first time. They want to have a little skin in the game come next Thursday when they're looking at these games. Can you talk through some of the options that you have when it comes to betting games, period, in soccer, and the different ways that you can bet the sport? And also, like, I don't know, do you have a day one game that you're targeting already?
19: Yeah, Stormy. So with soccer, obviously the three-way money line is kind of the big and, most popular way to bet soccer. Home, visitor, or the draw option is always kind of a bugger in there. But for the first day, I'm looking at the under 2.5 in South Africa versus Mexico. This is obviously the World Cup opener. It's in Mexico. Mexico are big favorites in that game, but they don't wow you offensively. They've only had 1.08 expected goals over the last six fixtures in all competitions. So I expect a very low-scoring, cagey-type affair for that game. Under 2.5, minus 120 is the bet I locked in for the first match. Typically, you can play anything from sides, totals, to player props, shots on target, corner markets, kind of anything under the sun. Soccer's definitely had a boom in terms of the props available to customers looking to make a wager.
7: Last 90 seconds with you, just real quick, because I saw this headline come down that Neymar is not going to be available for the last friendly. This Brazil roster, I've read that there's a lot of just controversy. Don't really like the build. Some guys left off. What do you make of Brazil, the way this roster is constructed and the inclusion of Neymar?
19: Yeah, so for Brazil, I think the inclusion of Neymar was warranted. Obviously, that injury, at the end of his game in Santos kind of put some dark clouds over his inclusion. But I do think Carlo Ancelotti is the guy to kind of get all these these macho egos under one roof and kind of playing as a cohesive unit for the 5 week span. I think Brazil is kind of one to watch as well. I think I have them making the quarterfinals at least. So yeah, Brazil can definitely make turn some heads. Not quite the Brazil that we've known and accustomed to in the early 2000s with their, flair and type of style of soccer, but they're definitely one to watch this year.
9: Chris, appreciate you, and we will be bugging you as the World Cup goes on. Thanks for doing this.
19: Perfect. Anytime, Stormy.
9: Chris Sicilia, everybody. Again, check out all of the work over at covers.com. He's also got an article up right now breaking down the stars with the most at stake in the World Cup for 2026. Really, really fun stuff. And as I mentioned earlier, up on the Covers YouTube, they do have a full preview and some additional best bets there. While we're here and talking World Cup, want to remind you, too, about the Splash Sports contest we've got going on that VSiN is a part of. $1 million guaranteed in the high-stakes Survivor contest. $1,000 to enter, $1 million on the line. You pick from the group stage all the way through the knockout rounds. Entries close on June 11th, though, so don't wait. Head over to splashsports.com/VSiN. 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
1: 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Stormy Bonantoni, Jonathan Von Tobel with you. Lots of NHL final coming up tonight. I'll give you my breakdown. Minty Betts is also going to join us in studio, who we just got a visit from a second ago. She's grabbing coffee with Mike Palm.
4: Take a drink of water. So you're an animal right now. You need to relax.
1: What I was going to say is,
4: show people what you're doing.
1: So I've only got one. This is gross now. I've got one bite left.
4: She just housed a donut in the break. That's why she's swallowing her spit, because there's so much sugar all up in her jowls at this point right now.
1: The commercial break we have at the end of an hour
4: is 4 minutes.
1: Is the longest one we have.
4: Correct.
1: So I felt this was my opportunity to eat the donut and get the sugar fix that I needed. And, of course, Minty and Mike Palm walk in the studio as I'm
4: wolfing it down.
1: Legitimately wolfing
4: like it's
1: going
4: to grow legs and run away.
1: Oh, yeah. But so it's so good once it hits your lips. It's hard to stop.
4: It's ridiculous.
1: Am I wrong?
4: What'd you have for breakfast today?
1: I have not had breakfast.
4: You didn't have your usual peanut butter and jelly and, like, Reese's Pieces?
1: No, I had coffee. I had a brown sugar oat milkshake and espresso, and now a donut. This, I am working out today, though.
4: The workout thing's fine. I understand you're working out. And I'm saying this from a place of I'm concerned about you. You need real breakfast.
1: You guys were actually very rude and judgmental about my candy as well.
4: Oh, well, yeah, your candy selection's terrible.
1: What did Mike say to me? He said it's, like, atrocious?
4: Yeah, it's atrocious. We both said it at the same time.
1: What I do to my body is atrocious? Come on, guys.
4: No, it's your candy selection that's atrocious.
1: Sorry that I like Nerds Gummy Clusters and Happiness, okay?
4: Yeah.
1: Although, did you see, you did see.
4: You almost ran into a woman in the gift shop because I, the other day, stopped by to get an energy drink. You walked in with me, so we went together, and you were so excited over these, like, nerd-esque gummy ropes or something that you almost ran over this tiny lady that was standing behind you.
1: I apologized. Okay.
4: I had to tell you, watch out.
1: This is a great example of our dynamic, though, that we go into that little shop in the morning when we come here to work. You always get an energy drink and a protein bar, something to like that, and all I'm doing is just looking at all the candy. I very rarely actually pull the trigger. I think one time I got a Rice Krispie treat. I mostly don't get anything.
4: I think about you. Well, there were some holiday M&Ms at one point or something. We tried those. They were pretty good. They're like mint chocolate.
1: Yeah, I know there's some things you've tried out that you didn't like, but we'll get you on board.
4: Just want my sugar first thing in the morning.
1: While we are, I think my teeth are good though, right? We good?
4: A little yellow.
1: While we are knee deep right now in the NHL and NBA finals right now, the MLB I know is taking a little bit of a backseat. There are moments though, I feel like, pretty regularly, where we just have to talk about something that happened the day before. And I know we'll preview some of the games that are still to come here, but some of the things that Christopher Sanchez has done, some of the things that Jake Mizorowski has done, and then yesterday it's another Shohei Ohtani pulling double duty, 6 scoreless innings. He goes 3-for-4. Though it's just, you have to talk about it, and Shohei again delivered last night.
4: I mean, I think it's really the theme of what yesterday was, and we had hit on this a little bit, but yesterday you had so many National League Cy Young contenders, because there is so many of them, but they were all pitching on one day. And so it was one day worth really focusing on what some of these performances were going to be like, because there was just so little room between all of these guys that one small blemish was maybe going to make the difference in what you were going to see from all of them. And I know you bring up like Shohei Ohtani, for example, but what you were going to get from some of these other guys. Paul Skeens goes out and arguably looks very mortal against the Houston Astros. 4 2/3, gives up 3 earned runs, does strike out 7, but also gives up 7 hits. So in comparison with some of his counterparts, it was a day in which maybe a guy like Ohtani, who again, like you mentioned, is a sub-1 ERA, is going to potentially pull ahead here in a race like this. Chase Burns got off to a rough start. That was the guy that I had talked about. I added him at 20-1 to win National League Cy Young. Chase Burns goes out there, and he gets off to a rough start, but evens out the rest of the way. Stat line as a whole looks pretty good. 6 innings pitched, strikes out 9, gives up a homer, 2 earned runs there, walks 1, though, but 9-1 strikeout, a walk ratio. It was a really good day yesterday overall for some of these pitchers and where they were going to end up. But most all of them pretty much delivered when you looked at the stat line for all of them. And you talk about Christopher Sanchez, that bum goes out and has his scoreless streak ended, as you mentioned, and just gives up a ho-hum 7 innings, 8 strikeouts, that one earned run. Yep. Like, it was a ridiculous performance from him, too. So these guys are all kind of holding up. And what did we say yesterday, by the way? The Padres did not win, but Walker Buehler had some signs that maybe he was getting a little unlucky, that he could give them an opportunity to win the game. Gave them 6 and only gave up 1 earned run. So, like, he did give them an opportunity, like we talked about in that matchup yesterday.
1: I did also want to say, even though the typical awards markets are down right now because we do have games going on, that the NL MVP Shohei versus the field is out now at DraftKings. Ohtani -700 for the National League MVP. Any other player, you're getting it 5-1.
4: Yeah, FanDuel keeps theirs up and updates them throughout the games too, but he's -900 over there too. So you're getting some pretty big prices. And to the point of the National League, Cy Young, Christopher Sanchez +125, Mizorowski's 2-1, Ohtani's at +550, Paul Skeens at +950, as is Chris Sale, and then you get into the long shots. Chase Burns actually slipped a little bit after yesterday, 25-1.
1: Some score updates for you here real quickly as well, as we do have 4 games in action. The Phillies up 3-2 over the Padres in the 7th. Orioles just blasting the Red Sox right now. They put up a 6 spot in the first inning, 8-0 right now in the 5th. Tied at 1 in Cleveland and New York. And then the Giants up 5-1 in Milwaukee. You mentioned Chris Sale. He is on the bump today for the Atlanta Braves. It's hefty money line price. -266 against the Blue Jays. Mason Fluharty? Flaherty? How do you say his name? You're my baseball guy.
4: You're the name freak.
1: Total 7.5. That's why I asked you. I figured you would know. Total 7.5 in that one. Slight juice on the over at -112. So I was right. Okay. That makes me feel good. Yeah. Yes. All right. Anything for me today?
4: The donut really did make a difference here, huh?
1: Higher energy, though. I'm ready to go. Also, somebody tweeted at us, by the way. Let me make sure I get the name right here. Okay. Mind the Gap Radio said, "Don't let those guys bully you. I will not. Trust me. I defend my candy, and I defend my donuts."
4: It's just a terrible candy choice. It's awful to eat it every morning.
1: There's one candy I like that you don't like, which actually you have supplied me with some of the stuff before. You've given me a full bag of Nerds Gummy Clusters.
4: That's what friends do. All right, JT Ginn gets the start for the Athletics today. Let's talk about this game, because it's a pretty interesting match.
1: You got nothing for Chris Sale?
4: Oh, I thought you were asking just in general, what do I have today?
1: Nothing on that one? Okay.
4: No, nothing on that one. I apologize. But let's go out to Chicago. Cubs taking on the Athletics of Sacramento. 287 ERA for again coming into this start, but as we always look for, search for, sift through, try to find some noise that we can take advantage of here, Ginn does have some stuff that maybe you're thinking, all right, my guys can't keep getting away with this at this point right now. The 287 ERA, but the 412 fielding independent, that immediately suggests that maybe we have some wiggle room here for him to regress, but where is it? There's a couple of things. First off, walk rate is worse than it was last year, and it wasn't particularly great a season ago, walking just about 11% of the hitters he's facing up to this point. He's also getting really lucky. Batting average on balls in play, .234. So against a lineup like this, you'd think that the Cubs could have a little bit of success potentially here with their lineup to go out and get to Ginn, because I think it's something that a lot of people have been waiting for the most part. You see the total of 10-2. Would expect some fair conditions for the most part when you're talking about baseball out there in the Windy City. Winds blowing out to a left field, so would expect that maybe Ginn, if he has been getting away with his transgressions, maybe runs into a little bit of a wall here against the Cubs. Now, question is, because we talked about this the other day, nailed the handicap with Joe Ryan that he was eventually going to give up some tater tots, but the other side sucked so bad that it didn't end up going right. Shohei Minaga's on the other side for Chicago. He's been pretty average. 437 ERA, 444 fielding independent. You can make some argument maybe he's due for some positive regression to the mean, but we're still talking about a pretty average dude. But I would trust that Ginn is going to get got here by Chicago. $143 with the way that your opposing pitcher, Minaga, is pitching. Don't really like swallowing that much here, so maybe a team total for Chicago might be worth looking at to get to Ginn, especially in the early goings. You know, Cubs team total in the first 5.
1: Yeah, I was just looking at Shota's game log. Mm-hmm. 5-plus runs allowed in each of the last 3.
4: Yeah.
1: Not ideal. Anywhere else that you were looking today? We mentioned the 4 games that we have in action, but 5 games still to come, not a full loaded day like we had yesterday.
4: I mean, it's an interesting matchup. The Evil Empire later tonight, Justin Robleski getting the start here. You talk about, it's stupid. They just grow on trees with these Dodgers. You just pull one out. You're like, okay, here's another pitcher. 287 ERA, 342 FIP. He has been really good up to this point. Seems almost like a pretty cheap price, doesn't it? On $1.37 for Los Angeles, given the way that he's been pitching. And given the way that Rin Nelson maybe has some signs that he should get knocked around a bit here. Not crazy regression, but 482 ERA, 546 on the FIP. Again, you look at some of the underlying metrics and find out what's going on. One of the big things for Nelson, he has been getting just absolutely destroyed when it comes to some of the home runs. Over 12 starts, giving up over two home runs every nine innings. So you expect some of the power and the pop in this Dodgers lineup. Can get to Nelson, make him pay as well. And given what some of the contact numbers would show you too, barrel rate of over 11%, over 43% of the balls that are hit against him have an exit velocity of over 95 miles an hour. Would trust that this Dodgers lineup can get that too. So feels like $1.37, somewhat cheap with the way that Wroblewski's pitching, Nelson's pitching, and we know what we know about this evil team out there in Los Angeles.
1: Speaking of that evil team, and especially as someone who
4: not
1: is
4: a team of character like the Angels of Anaheim,
1: who is a Padres fan, it like makes you sad when you look at the division odds and where. In June, and it's minus 5,000 already. It's just one of those things. They're plus 195 favorites to win it all again.
4: So speaking of one of our guests coming up here, Minty, see, she had the audacity to suggest to me last night to switch fandoms. Yeah.
1: From who to who?
4: I mentioned that I was a Clippers fan, and she was like, you're the first one I've met. And I was like, okay, well, that's not nice, first off.
1: You know what?
4: And second, I'm like, it's been a terrible existence. Like, that's not really nice. And she was like, you should switch fandoms. My response was, I'd rather die.
1: What's funny, what makes this even funnier to me is that you have said in the past, like, yeah, you know how people, you wear a certain team's gear and, like, people will come up to you, give you, like, nugs, or just, yeah, go Dodgers, go whatever. You say. That never happens to me.
4: It's one of my favorite, I've said it 1,000 times, one of my favorite, like, social interactions is when somebody will see the logo of their favorite team and they'll be like, go Braves, or whatever it is. It's never happened to me because I don't meet Dodgers Angels fans ever.
1: And listen, reminder everybody, the sports calendar never stops. 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When we come back, we'll dive into game two of the Stanley Cup Final coming up tonight. Carolina favored to rebound against Vegas. Can they get it done? We'll discuss.
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1: So I have, I don't know if it's an issue. I just want to say I'm good with my money before I present the story, okay?
2: All right.
1: But at times,
2: I don't believe you based on how you're starting the story, but go on.
1: But at times I'm prone to an impulse buy every once in a while.
2: Sure.
1: And so this is good for you because I actually saw something the other day and I bought it for you.
2: What?
1: I was going to present you with
2: what?
1: Now hold on. I'm going to show you. I'm going to show you what it is because I've had an issue. It won't get delivered, and I'm trying to get this thing to my house. I'm going to show you what this is. Okay. We can't say what it's a shirt, but it's this one right here.
2: Oh my gosh.
1: It's a hot dog shirt, and yeah. I got it for you, and I can't get it. And it just got reminded because something popped up in my email right now.
2: Did you get the email that it's out for delivery or something?
1: It's been like the third time.
2: Yeah,
1: it's like the third time it's been out for delivery. But I bought you that shirt.
2: You're so stupid.
1: That's a good shirt.
2: I do have...
1: I can't say what's on the shirt.
2: 1 month from today, 4th of July, I will, in honor of the hot dog eating contest, although it's on a Saturday, so maybe I'll just have to bring it for my preview anyways. I have one of those hats that says bad day to be a hot dog.
1: Sure.
2: All for it.
1: It is a shirt that is along those lines.
2: Yes, it's something.
1: If you don't wear it.
2: That will never be worn outside of my home.
1: Come on now.
2: Also, real quickly, so as we transition to get into the Stanley Cup Final, Game 2 coming up tonight, Carolina... anywhere between a -155, -165 favorite, depending on where you look, against Vegas to rebound in this spot. I thought it was a little bit funny, considering yesterday we were literally talking about the Pope on the show because of that Seahawks.
1: Don't just that it, okay? I will tell you what it is. So there is a trend that is out there about the NBA Finals and the Pope, and it has to do with the football as well. But if you go back, every single time a new Pope has been elected in the 21st century, the San Antonio Spurs have made it to the NBA Finals and won, and the Seattle Seahawks have won the Super Bowl.
2: Okay.
1: So, obviously, last year, we had Pope Leo the 6th? No, 16th? XIV? What is that?
2: 14th.
1: Okay. Pope Leo the 14th. So we had the
2: Learn
1: Seahawks
2: your
1: make,
2: Roman numerals, man.
1: We had the Seahawks make the Super Bowl and win it, and then the Spurs are in. Pope Francis in 2013, Seahawks made the Super Bowl and, of course, won it, and then the Spurs made the NBA Finals, beat the Heat. And in 2005, Pope Benedict, Seahawks made the Super Bowl, XL against the Steelers, and made the Spurs made the Finals.
2: And you may be asking, Stormy, you just transitioned to the Stanley Cup Final. Why are you bringing up the Pope again? Well, Mark Chinook, for anyone who doesn't know him, he lives out here in Vegas, does a lot of work with the Vegas Golden Knights. He brought a Pope Leo Vegas Golden Knights sweater out there to Rome. And as the Pope is on his little Pope mobile, he hands the sweater, like the Pope motions toward the jersey because he basically is like, that's cool. And one of the men that is in his security grabs the jersey. So Pope Leo wanted the jersey, and he got it. I think this is a good omen for the Vegas Golden Knights, no?
1: Are we sure he didn't want it burned and admonished?
2: Look at him. He goes, that's pretty cool.
1: Are you sure?
2: Bring it on over. Yes, I would
1: it's
2: like
1: from,
2: that.
1: It's from Sin City.
2: Seems
1: sure he's
2: awesome.
1: Not grabbing it to then get rid of it?
2: Why would you even go there?
1: Is he allowed to
2: I
1: touch
2: think
1: it?
2: This is good energy for the Vegas Golden Knights. Maybe not tonight, but for the series at large, up one game to none right now. Thoughts?
1: I don't think the Pope would accept a sign of debauchery and sin. I think he's above that
2: Listen,
1: sort of thing.
2: Vegas has changed.
1: I guess it has. The only thing I'm interested in this game, side-wise, yeah, I guess you can bank on the Carolina Hurricanes bouncing back. I feel like...
2: I get it.
1: Yeah, I mean, you know how I feel about these things. I feel like it's odd to lay more on a game just because they lost the first one, but we have the numbers for the game two in the NBA Finals. I don't know about the Stanley Cup Final, what the bounce back is like in postseason in general for a home team that loses game one. My assumption would be that it's pretty good, that you bounce back relatively well.
2: And real quickly, I will say, while it's been bet up some places, I just bet -155 at a place here in Vegas, so there are places that it did not move, and it's the same price as it was for game one.
1: I am more interested in, as we talked about last time, the total.
2: Yes.
1: And how this changes, if it does at all. And as we saw in the first game, went way over the total. Somebody on the show really nailed the analysis on that one. Who was that? Who nailed,
2: we get
1: like,
2: it. You're nailed, so great.
1: Who nailed every aspect of that game
2: you
1: from
2: did.
1: A total standpoint?
2: You did. I will give you credit. And
1: sorry, I couldn't remember.
2: You talked about the high danger chances allowed on both sides,
1: yep.
2: How high caliber scoring of teams both of these teams are capable of being, too. So, yes, my theory that I still believe in at large, that this series will be lower scoring, took a big hit. Like, the total was 5.5, and it got nearly doubled up in game one.
1: So what if the whole point still stands, these are pretty good teams, blah, blah, blah, generating those chances. I mean, I would assume you get some sort of regression. Like, if we get to the power plays, one of these teams has to score a power play goal at some point. And what if Freddie's just
2: I mean,
1: done?
2: Maybe. The Canes' power play is operating
1: right,
2: at 12%.
1: Yeah, so. It's bad. But, like, what if Freddie Anderson is just done? What if this is him?
2: So
1: now all of a sudden you get this dynamic of coming in thinking this is going to be a series that is played one way, but it's funny because all the talking points we've actually hit on, they came to fruition. It's not even just me, right? You've talked about Freddie Anderson regressing. He regressed. We've talked about Carter Hart. You know, at the beginning of that Utah series, he kind of stunk, and now all of a sudden he's back to being somewhat average. So if that all plays out, plus you get some sort of regression, I mean, at some point Carolina's got to get a power play goal. Maybe it's tonight, and then all of a sudden, those things all come together, and you get another game, which, you know, it's, what are we talking about here?
2: So,
1: I'll go 4-2.
2: Yes, I get what you're saying. I mentioned the total being 5.5, but there are plenty of sixes out there, too, so you could get the push on that. But also, I feel like I need to push back on all of those statements, and it's woulda, shoulda, coulda, either way, but you also have Carter Hart and Frederick Anderson, who have been the two statistically best goaltenders in the postseason at large entering this. And yes, Freddie, but he also, you would imagine, is going to have better support up front tonight after the way that game one shook out. And we've seen time and time again, Carolina in the bounce back spot, be able to find more of their defensive structure and shot suppression as well on the other side. So what I was looking at mostly with this game is, one of the biggest gripes, specifically on the Vegas side, that John Tortorella had with his team was what led to a lot of the goals for Carolina, specifically early on, the turnovers, right? That very first goal that Nikolaj Ehlers scores is a bad pinch from Shea Theodore. The second one, the long pass from Jack Eichel that gets intercepted, no problem. It's like it went straight to Chatfield. Shea's not going to make those mistakes over and over again. Jack Eichel's not going to make that mistake multiple games in a row. Noah Hanifin should be a lot better. I think a lot of the issues that both of these teams had, they should be able to address. Vegas specifically really, really strong at adjusting, especially defensively. We saw throughout the Colorado series, right?

0: Just the side.
1: I did.
0: Okay.
1: Under six at -115, and then -155 on the money line for Carolina.
0: I just need this Carolina team to bounce back. Late 1.5 games. I don't know if you know that.
1: I did hear. Did you bet the over 5.5 for the series, though? Because I know that was something we talked about.
0: No, I just laid 1.5 with Carolina. So.
1: Okay.
0: What a really good day for Freddie Anderson to regress here.
1: Also, something Hannah Yates told us yesterday, too. And
0: oh, yeah, go.
1: I know series to series, it doesn't. Not a lot of things will always carry over from one series to the other, but they had the blow-up game in Game 1, too, where they allowed a ton of goals against Montreal. They had the tough love video session with Rod Brind'Amour, and apparently Hannah told us they did that again this week. So sometimes calling out guys in certain positions helps move them along. Mm-hmm. What are you making that face for?
0: No, continue. I'm listening. Or is that it?
1: No, I was just going to say, I think that's perhaps another layer. The only thing to me, though, that I have been really impressed about Vegas, and it's not just them coming back from down 2-0 yesterday, scoring three unanswered and ending up winning the game. It's just that how consistently they've done that throughout the playoffs. They have been such a good third period team. They've trailed in, I want to say, 12 of the 20 games since Torts has taken over.
0: Yeah.
1: 20 games they've won, that is. It's just the composure they have late in games is really special.
0: The face I was making is I did not realize that it had been a full month. Only one goal. I was going to ring up one Sebastian Aho.
1: Yeah.
0: Yeah, it's only been one goal in the last month. That was the face.
1: It's that top line has not been good. And Brad Brind'Amour.
0: If not now, when?
1: I know they scored four goals in Game 1, right? When you score four goals in a Stanley Cup final game, you think that you should win that game, and you don't. So sure. I understand being critical of that top line for scoring, but it's the defense that really needs to get fixed throughout the course of the series. But Rod Brind'Amour said, and I quote, they need to play in the other team's end. There's too much one-on-one. Excuse me. It's too much one and done, and sometimes not even one. So the fact that they're not even producing and giving themselves chances has clearly been a gripe with Rod as well. Reminder, as we go through the Stanley Cup Final, NBA Finals ongoing as well. The NFL is going to be here before we know it, and we do have our early bird football season special going at VSiN.com right now for $175 now through the Super Bowl. 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
6: 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Stormy Bonantoni, Jonathan Von Tobel with you. And coming off our conversation last segment about the Stanley Cup final, game two coming up tonight out there in Carolina against the Vegas Golden Knights. Canes looking to rebound. Felt appropriate to have Minty Betts join us in studio. You cover so many things, and I know we'll get into some fight night and other things a little bit later on, but among the things you cover is the NHL, National Hockey League. Does a great job with FanDuel Sportsbook, a wonderful betting analyst, but I love all of your hockey content.
7: Oh my gosh, thank you so much. Yeah, and we are in the midst of it, right? Like, I cannot believe we are here, and the Knights won game one in Carolina. I really didn't think they could do it, but I'm glad they did. And yeah, we got a very exciting game two tonight.
8: For sure. So what's your expectation, just the result? Do you think Carolina bounces back, or do you think Vegas is going to take 2-0 series lead?
7: It's so tough because I feel like I've predicted everything wrong up until, you know, this moment. I do think Carolina bounces back, though. I mean, they are the better team on paper overall. But Vegas, man, they can just, like, counter with goals, like back-to-back within minutes, even though Carolina can drag this on through 60. It's a tough spot, but I do think Carolina bounces back and makes it a good series.
6: No, I do too, and something that we talked about last segment as it pertains specifically to Vegas at the end of it is just the resilience that they've had late in these games, and you mentioned just how they've been able to bounce back and score goals, but I mean, the third period goal scoring they've been able to have, the comfort that they have in those moments, even when they're trailing, has been so impressive, but you mentioned Carolina being the better team, in your opinion, at large. Were you surprised to see how much the odds shifted after game one, that we had a complete series favorite flip?
7: Yeah, indeed. I really am, because now I think people are on to Vegas, and they kind of believe, like, that maybe Vegas can steal this, and they're just riding this momentum, and I think that's what's so important, is it doesn't really matter if you've been great all season long, if you've been the better team on paper. It's like, it's just like in UFC, you ride that momentum, and they are hot right now. So I am surprised to see it. I do think Carolina steals game two and possibly game three, so maybe we'll see Vegas as dogs again, but I don't know.
8: Well, you like player props, right? I think you play a couple of these. Have you decided yet what you're going to do here?
7: No, not yet. I'm so sorry. I'm so unprepared about this, but yeah, I do like player props. I specifically love looking at Pavel Dorofeev, shots on goal. I feel like, market hasn't adjusted to him as much, but I do love, you know, my Vegas Golden Knights props. Maybe a Pavel Dorofeev shots on goal. What did I have last time? I don't know.
6: I understand what you're saying with Pavel, though, because he, I mean, second leading scorer in the postseason right now in general, and with that, I think. And ooh, I actually have a shots on goal prop we'll talk about a little bit later on with Tomáš Hertl, but a similar concept of just a guy that's playing with a lot of confidence right now. Mm-hmm. I think shots on goal naturally come with that when you're feeling good about your game. And Pavel is one of those guys that he had a slow start in the postseason, but he's been so good throughout. And how you mentioned maybe from a shots on goal perspective that odds makers haven't fully adjusted. We talked about the Conn Smythe numbers earlier too, and it threw me off a little bit how long of the odds that he has. And I'm not going to say that he's in a great position to win because, I mean, Mitch Marner's odds on right now, but the numbers sometimes just don't make sense.
8: Yeah, at this point, not really, but I would expect that all of these guys, I am really interested in. Howden's my guy still with all of this. Brett Howden's been absolutely fantastic, mm-hmm. leading the postseason in goals, so I think he can get it done. Before we move off of hockey in general, we've talked a lot about the scoring in this series so far. Were you surprised by the 5-4, right?
7: Yeah.
8: 5-4-4, were you surprised by that?
7: Yeah, because I thought it would go under 5.5. Yeah. I did expect, I expected a slow first period because I feel like Vegas can start off slow. But man, 3 goals in the first period and a goal scored in the first 25 seconds of first period, 30 seconds of the second period. I mean, history was made. I kind of feel like it slows down a little, though.
6: I hope you're right.
7: I hope so, too.
6: As someone who bet under 6 tonight, I certainly hope you're right.
7: Yeah.
6: But to that point about the quick scoring from Carolina, like, they have done that numerous times this postseason. Our guy Jonathan Davis here at the network has been really good about the goal in the first 10 or Carolina to score the first goal in the first period, like all of those different angles. I'll let you take it away here, JVT, because I know you are our strength on the show when it comes to Fight Night, UFC, all of this good stuff, so I'll let you have your moment.
8: Well, you mentioned history, and history was made 250 years ago when lonely 13 colonies came together and revolted against the great English kingdom and became America. And so we celebrate that birthday this very year, 250, with, of course, a mixed martial arts match on the lawn of the White House. So UFC Freedom 250 is coming up next weekend. Mm-hmm. We still have some time. So I'm just curious, because you cover mixed martial arts, you do a pretty good job of this. Just the general thoughts of fighting outside and what this is going to mean for these guys, this is a pretty unique experience. I have heard they're doing a lot in terms of making sure there's not, like, condensation on the mat and all these sort of things. Like, it sounds like it actually might be a logistical nightmare for these dudes.
7: Yeah, I think so. I think that it's funny because, I talk to production all the time and my bosses all the time, and they're like, yeah, we're, you know, after the Sphere, we're not doing anything crazy. We're not doing anything big. And then this White House card comes on. And, yeah, it is definitely a logistical nightmare. I wish I had more information because everything they talk about the White House card and in their meetings, they're like, oh, we can't tell you. Yeah. But, yeah, having it outdoors in D.C. in July is going to be interesting. And it kind of throws off now how we are going to look at these fighters and how they're going to do, especially if they're, like, you know, quick finishers. And it's just insane. And this is a very chalky card too, mm-hmm. which it makes almost unbettable, but I'm sure we'll find something.
8: Well, so when that's actually, before we get to the fights themselves, because that's a good point, mixed martial arts in general, these fights in general, they do have some pretty big favorites at times. So how do you handle that? Like, when you're talking about giving out advice for these picks and what you're looking at, do you go rounds? Do you go method of victory? How do you usually bet some of these cards?
7: Yeah, so when we see, like, odds this wide, it's tough to just bet straight up unless you're going to sprinkle a little bit on the dog. It kind of forces you to play some props, which I don't love method of victory unless I follow the fighter time and time again. But yeah, I think for this card, we're going to have to go to method of victory, KO props, sub props, and totals here, even though I think some of them are not out yet.
6: I know, as you said, we still have like a full month before we actually get to this card, but the headliner
8: is
7: next week. It's next week.
8: Next weekend.
6: Oh, my gosh. Yeah. Why did I think it was?
8: Because it's the celebration of our birth of
6: it's
8: a country.
6: Really next week?
8: Yeah. Yeah.
6: Oh, God. Shows what I know.
8: It's fine. You know, July 4th, birthday of America.
6: Well,
8: UFC Freedom 250.
7: Yes.
6: So this is something that I will watch, so it's good that I know actually what now. Ilya Topuria, though, and Justin Gaethje at the top of this thing. Mm-hmm. Your early feeling on how you think that fight will play out?
7: Topuria by KO/TKO. I'm going to say round one or round two. Even though Justin Gaethje is so, so durable, I mean, Ilya is a big favorite for a reason, and he's going to continue to be this big of a favorite because he is incredibly dominant, and he's going up against a guy who has been in so many wars and so many brawls and has taken so much damage through the years. I don't think Ilya has really taken a lot of damage since entering the UFC. So for this particular one, I like Ilya by round two finish, I would say.
8: Okay. All right. We got some big boys on the card as well. Mm-hmm. Co-main event, Alex Pereira versus Ciryl Gane. What's the expectations here?
7: Oh, man. This one's tough because Alex Pereira is moving up to heavyweight. He has taken a little bit of a layoff. And the line is I don't pick them right now. I do expect the line to move towards, I don't know, I feel like public bettors are going to be betting on Alex Pereira just because he is the all-time GOAT. But people are sleeping on Ciryl Gane. He has way more heavyweight experience. He has swift footwork. And I think a lot of people just have a bad taste in his mouth just because he's gone up against Jon Jones and looked like a fool. So I actually really like Ciryl Gane in this one. Hopefully get him at a dog price by fight night, but I'm not mad at this price at all.
8: So I pull this up. It's funny.
9: It's
8: so,
9: an interesting body.
8: Well, yes. Kyle Daukus is what I brought up here. And it's funny because the reason why he's fighting Bo Nickel, but when it was during COVID, and so when the only thing was going on was mixed martial arts, I got really into it.
7: That same as me.
8: Right. And so I was watching like CFFC championship bouts, and like Daukus was one of the guys. So I'm always kind of interested in where he goes because I've been watching him before he got to the UFC.
7: Oh.
8: But he takes on Bo Nickel,
7: yeah.
8: Which is, a star, a darling, I would say, of the UFC. So what do we expect from this one?
7: Man, a chain wrestler here, Bo Nickel. I mean, he was such a highly touted prospect, and I think a lot of fans have been let down because, you know, it's not that he underperforms or anything, but wrestling is kind of boring in my opinion. But I like Bo Nickel here. This is not a fight I'll have action on, and I think Kyle Daukus hasn't fought in a while.
8: He hasn't fought since 2025 November and then August, and then those are the only two fights since 2024.
7: Yeah, exactly. I mean, this is Bo Nickel's, but I wouldn't be surprised if it goes to decision.
9: We've only got like a minute left with you, but like I would love more of that story of how you got into all of this in COVID.
7: Oh, yeah. I mean, as you know, during the pandemic, the only two sports we could really watch were UFC and horse racing. UFC was the sport that the company that I was working for decided to shift our focus to, and then that's kind of where it all started. And then maybe a year later, UFC reached out to me asking if I wanted to be on their betting show as a guest. I said yes, and then they had me on as a permanent guest. A year later, after that, they wanted me to give out picks on the live broadcast, to which I said no, because I had never done live broadcasting before. They convinced me, and here I am today. It was a horrible debut, by the way. I went 0-4. It was the worst night of my life.
9: But it's not about how you start, it's how you finish.
7: Yeah.
9: Okay? The bounce back.
7: And I'm not done yet, okay?
9: But it is cool how, like, sometimes things come up in your life just based on circumstance, and then it becomes a passion and your profession and all of that stuff. So very, very cool. Appreciate you joining us in studio.
7: Thanks for having me.
9: The barista days didn't last, so
8: no,
9: you had to move
8: not.
9: On.
8: No,
9: you know, that's
8: what
9: that was.
8: Bill 80 found me.
9: Follow her on X as well, at Minty Betts. Appreciate you doing this in studio with us. You're awesome.
7: Thank you. Thank you guys so much.
9: We guys have a side, but we will be back here rounding out our best bets for the day next on this Thursday edition of Money Moves.
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6: Of Money Moves, live from downtown Las Vegas. Stormy Bonantoni, Jonathan Von Tobel with you. Remember, if you missed any of the show as well, you can always find Money Moves wherever you get your podcasts. Had an early breakdown of, what is this, the Freedom Card? Is that what it's called?
8: Yeah, UFC officially? Freedom 250.
6: Freedom 250. Previewed that with Minty Betts a moment ago. We had EJ Raddick on the show earlier, breaking down all things Stanley Cup Final, Big Game 2 coming up tonight. And Chris Vasili getting a head start on the World Cup, which begins a week from today.
8: What is the official term for a 250th anniversary?
6: Is it a quarter or something?
8: Is it semi-quincentennial?
6: I would not have got that. No. Can't say that that would have been on the dome at all. You're teaching me so many words this week. I learned, I already forgot, aplomb.
8: Aplomb, yep, that's a good word.
6: I learned aplomb yesterday.
8: A-P-L-O-M-B.
6: That was a big one.
8: Yep.
6: Really expanding my vocabulary with you on the show.
8: You should read books.
6: I read.
8: That's what I do.
6: I read. I actually bought some books for the summer that I have yet to dive into, but
8: yeah, there it is.
6: Now's the time.
8: Come on now.
6: Let's get to the best bets, shall we? Starting with a recap from tomorrow. You just had one play. A recap from yesterday. You just had one play.
8: Yes. You can't recap what has yet to come. Josh Hart, over 1.5 made, 3-pointers. No, he did not get there. He had a great game. He was absolutely fantastic yesterday. But game plan did not play out the way that we thought. Didn't really even put up that many three-pointers at all. So over 1.5 three-pointers, minus 155. Did not get there. Might go back to the well here in game two, though. I do have a game two play, which we can get to. But I do think that that's going to be the strategy employed at some point. We will see if that is going to be the case. But it kind of goes back to, not to just keep bringing them up, but it ties into Karl Anthony Towns. I mean, the Spurs do have to ask questions. They tried Wemby on him. They tried the other strategies. Nothing was really working in game one, so I'll be curious to see. It does kind of tie into the fate of Josh Hart to an extent in terms of what he's going to do from beyond the arc.
6: Well, let's get to the play because, like you said, game two isn't coming up until tomorrow, but you already have an early angle on it trying to capitalize on the number while it's still where it is. What'd you go with?
8: Yeah, let's play game two over the total in the Knicks-Spurs finals series here. We'll go through a couple of things when it comes to this, but yesterday, did you have the pace of play that you wanted to get the game over the total? I know ultimately it didn't get there, but 97 possessions between the two teams. So you got kind of up and down. You got what you needed. It was not an efficient game, though, at all. San Antonio averaged less than a point per possession. The Knicks averaged just about 109.4 per 100 possessions. Still good for the 42nd percentile. Not exactly an efficient outing for them. But there's a couple of things that really help you outside of the pace. First off, these are two teams that don't turn the ball over a ton, and you saw that yesterday at least. Knicks turned the ball over only 9% of their their possessions. The Spurs were at 13%. Those are very well above average marks. So if you can hold on to the ball, that means better possessions for your offense. You do that again, that's going to work out for you. It was not a ticky-tack game. It was not one that was a lot of fouls called. So one would expect that a change in the way that this is going to be called will also help you potentially get over the total with a new crew. And you get out there and you shift some things around. Maybe you're going to see this thing, you know, softer fouls getting called, things like that, get to the free throw line a little bit more often. We know that the Knicks, especially with Brunson, can get to the free throw line. I was going to say with aplomb, but I don't think that really works. So we just know they can get to the free throw line regularly. So a little bit of a reversion to the mean there, I think, should also help. The other part, too, is Story 30% from three for the Knicks in non-garbage time, 26% from three for the San Antonio Spurs in non-garbage time. So just your normal water finds its level from beyond the arc could potentially happen here. Now, the other part, which is going to be interesting because we always talk about sustainability and what's going to happen and how are things going to translate series to series. One of the big talking points that you and I have discussed has been the up and down, fickle nature of the Spurs shooting. What if it dries up for a series? I hope that is not the case because I would like this game to go over the total, but another sub 30% shooting night for them yesterday. Hopefully that's not going to be the case for the rest of this series moving forward. But either way, a lot of this points to game two going over the total, over 214.5. But expect we close like 215.5, so let's go with that.
9: And obviously we'll preview this game at length coming up tomorrow on the program. I didn't have anything for game one yesterday. I did put in the over 5.5 games for the series, though, minus 170. That's juiced up to minus 230 now. So when you have the dog win game one, that's usually a good recipe for a series going a little bit longer. Mm-hmm. So hopefully that ends up being the case. As for today, we push it forward. I have three plays in the Golden Knights Hurricanes game, starting with the Canes on the money line, as we mentioned earlier, minus 155. Carolina has not lost back-to-back games since mid-January. They haven't lost back-to-back home games in more than 6 months. So I am banking on them getting back on track at home, a place where they have had the best home record in all the National Hockey League throughout the course of this season. They are 11-0 in the bounce back. They lost game one last series, ended up responding back at home in the next game. So let's hope that they do that again today, get some of their defensive stuff figured out. And with that, that parlays and dovetails into my bet on the under today, under six, minus 115. I mean, you knew that first game was going to be an over game. I joked with Gil and Kelly on a numbers game earlier today. When Braden McNabb, of all people, has three assists in the game, like, you know it's high scoring and it's weird. Homeboy had seven assists in all of the regular season. He has six so far in the playoffs and three in a single game. He is not a facilitator of offense, maybe has the meanest hip check in the league, but that's not what we have come to know and love from him. So let's get a little bit more defense. Let's have things settle back in. Let's have that kind of game seven, gotta have it type of a vibe for this game tonight and have it play out more of the way that we anticipated it would initially. Game ones are a little bit weird. Stat I wish I would have known going into game one, that game ones in the Stanley Cup final the last 10 years, 8-1-1 to the over. See if we can get it regulated a little bit here. And then one bet that we haven't talked about yet today that I did want to throw in as well, Tomáš Hertl over shots on goal. It's set at 1.5, minus 106. He scores the game winner, obviously, in game one, coming off of in this postseason and at the end of the regular season. This dude had a 29-game goalless drought, longest of his lengthy career. He was really, really struggling. Mm-hmm. John Tortorella slashed his minutes. He wasn't playing top power play anymore. Now he has refound his game. He has 4 goals and 8 points in all in the last 8 games, 3 in the last 2. Despite only averaging 1.7 shots on goal per game throughout the postseason, he averaged around 2.5 throughout the course of the regular season. He's got 3 shots on goal in 3 straight games. And I think because he has found his confidence, because he is now playing bigger minutes once again, he's going to be more apt to shoot the puck at the net. And like I said, 3 straight games that he's had 3 shots on goal, you're getting 1.5 for the prop at a pretty decent price. I think that's a very valid angle going into tonight.
8: Makes sense to me. Where are we at with the Stank?
9: The Stank, so he had 2 shots on goal in game one. Obviously, we need him to bump those numbers, but considering your leaders after game one only had 3, I think we're in very good position. He went from 16-1 to 8-1 in the market for shots on goal leader.
8: Okay.
9: So still a longer shot, but a guy who, considering what we know about that second line, is going to consistently be in positions to have shots on net.
8: Okay. We're talking about Logan Stankoven, by the way.
9: Yes, that's the Stank. Also, my Jack Eichel, minus 1.5 points over Seth Jarvis in good position. We We've talked a lot about how that top line for the Carolina Hurricanes has done a whole lot of nada. So Jarvis was held off the score sheet. Eichel had an assist and hit, three posts?
0: Mm-hmm.
9: So I feel like he's going to keep firing too. He's another guy you might want to look at shots on goal, but the number's obviously going to be higher and the juice a little bit higher as well. But those are the two additional series futures I have pending, and then the futures for the postseason at large, the Golden Knights to win it all and Mitch Marner to win Conn Smythe, both in good position right now.
8: Sebastian Aho is +260 for an anytime goal today.
9: Who is?
8: Aho.
9: Oh,
8: we were just talking about him and his inability to score goals, just one in the last month, which has been a problem for him. First goal scorer is 14-1, last goal scorer is 16.
9: We talked about they are the only line for Carolina that has a negative plus minus.
8: Yeah.
9: And they're supposed to be their top guys. And that's another thing that I believe Hannah was talking to us about yesterday, right? Is the pride that Sebastian Aho takes in his defensive game and maybe a little bit too much.
8: They were -1 as a line in game one. So, yeah, got to be better.
9: You have anything? Did you contemplate anything for tonight?
8: Yeah, the Hurricanes -1.5 games. So that's what you're going to sit back and watch and see if they can pull this off. Obviously, not great considering they lost the first game, but you win this, you're not on track, but it's not inconceivable you could still win 4-2 in the series if you're 1-1 through 2.
9: Sure. Well, and like we talked with Minty, too, it feels like they should bounce back at home.
8: Sure.
9: So that would bode well for you, although I certainly hope not.
8: I just don't buy this price.
9: I can't lose back-to-back Stanley Cup final bets to you. I can't.
8: Yes, we do have another show bet on this, as you did lose last year. That is correct. That is a thing that happened.
9: Have you thought about what's the payout yet?
8: I don't want to get in trouble, so maybe it'll just be money.
9: Why would
8: you take me to dinner? You and Chris can take me to dinner.
9: So what happens if I win, though? Then is it just a wash?
8: I mean, you're not going to win.
9: I think I'm going to win.
8: I'll take berries.
9: So I'll take berries.
8: No, if I win, I'm up 2-0. That's berries.
9: That's berries worthy.
8: Yeah.
9: So then is it a 1-1, though, if I...
8: No, it's a wash. I owe you nothing.
9: So then it's just nothing. It's just a flat out, and we got to find whatever the next
8: series.
9: Thing is.
8: Yeah, you're down in the series.
9: This is weak. Okay, that's a wrap for us today, everybody. Thanks for hanging out on Money Moves. We'll be back tomorrow. Recap everything that transpired on the ice. Look ahead to Game 2 of the NBA Finals as well.
8: We'll also have to update the series statistical leaders in the NBA Finals.
9: Yep.
8: Because we had some interesting results. One guy is near the lead that I bet, but I don't think he's going to get it. So we'll have to tell you why that is.
9: Don't go anywhere, though, even though we are done. VSiN rolls on. Follow the Money coming up next with Mitch and Pauly. Speaking of the NHL, Eddie Olczyk on the program today with his best bet for Game 2 tonight. That's a wrap, everybody. Have a good day. Good luck with your plays.

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5: 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Wemby opened up the series with a 41-point, 24-rebound masterpiece, which included a 28-footer that sent Game 1 into overtime. For the totality of the series, Wemby had 19 blocks, the most in a conference final since Alonzo Mourning in 2005. He averaged 27.3 points, 10.9 rebounds in the 7 games, and pushed his minute total to 37.7 per night, getting all 9 votes for the Western Finals MVP. San Antonio became the first finals team with his top 2 scores, Wemby and third-year guard Stephon Castle, age 22 or below, and the second-youngest finals team based on weighted minutes played.
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16: Here we go. 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Mitch Moss along with Pauly Howard. We're live in downtown Vegas from the Circa Resort Casino. Fun 3-hour program lined up today in 30 minutes. Great numbers on the NBA Finals and the NHL Stanley Cup Final. Evan Abrams is going to join the program. In 90 minutes, we're going to go hardcore NHL. Best Bets Game 2, VSiN NHL betting analyst Jonathan Davis on the program. And in the final hour of the program, more hockey and the Belmont as well. Eddie Olczyk is going to join the show. What does he think about tonight's game? And he has nailed the first two legs of the Triple Crown in horse racing. Can't wait to see how he's going to break down the Belmont at that time. Wemby lost the tip last night. And people were laying, I don't blame them, people were laying 1,000.
17: Yeah.
16: He had never lost a tip to Gat.
17: Yeah. I knew I was done when I saw that. Well, he's never lost a tip. And if you found $100 on the sidewalk, would you pick it up and all that? Looked like shenanigans from Foster with a poor tip. But that's so there's a plus 450 to start your day right off the bat, right?
16: Well, and then the Brunson three bang.
17: That's right. 35-1 to start with the method of the first basket. So, yeah, incredible that he loses the tip. I guess that was foreshadowing what kind of night it was going to be.
16: That's exactly what I kind of thought when it was all said and done. And there was also this, you know, going into the game, we talked about this a lot. The trend of a game seven, a team coming off of a game seven victory against a team against a coming off of a sweep, 3-15 straight up now, 4-14 ATS. How do you like that? And all that celebrating for the San Antonio Spurs, very emotional after game seven against Oklahoma City. Wemby yesterday, 2 days ago actually, saying that very difficult to come down from this. Also, Brunson gets hurt right away. Yeah. The Spurs have a 14-point lead in the third quarter, and they lost the game. And that was just a total game of runs in the fourth quarter before the Knicks put them away.
17: I saw a plus 850 in play.
16: Yep.
17: Could have been higher. You're right. Everyone's freaking out. Is the series over already? It didn't look good when he got hurt twice. And then to be down 14 in the third quarter, and then you're still the Spurs led with 2 minutes left. Mm. And then they close him out with the big run and how Brunson plays. So I think we have to start here that Wemby looks fatigued and worn out. And here's what I can back it up. Number one, he couldn't go past Towns at all. And he was settling for threes and took nine of them. The other one is a 7-4 guy is not cleaning the glass like he should.
16: Mm-hmm.
17: Now, I know the first game against the Thunder went double overtime, but you shouldn't go from, and that goes back to maybe Betheneau on the double-double. I mean, there have been several games where he can't even get 10 rebounds. So between all these games, and he's asking to do, he's doing so much on both ends, between settling, not being able to go by Towns, and not being able to grab rebounds, he could be running out of gas.
16: Well, and so one of my very first observations from early on in the game last night was he is not facing Chet Holmgren in this series because there was something there, obviously, where Chet is intimidated by Wemby, and Wemby made it a point to rub it in his face the entire seven games. We're talking about Karl-Anthony Towns, who is a much bigger, thicker body. OG Anunoby, same thing. Like, the Knicks can throw bigger-bodied guys at him, specifically Cat, and Cat bullied him on offense and on defense, like, right away to begin the game. Those drives by Cat that blew right by Wemby, I'm like, oh, boy.
17: Yeah.
16: If that was the Cat that Minnesota would have had the entire time, who knows what their ceiling could have been. But that dude looked awesome. He talked about it last night after the game as well, how he felt his mom's presence there, and he felt like he was back, like, playing AAU basketball on Saturday and Sunday mornings when he was a kid and had so much joy out there playing for the game. They have no pressure then. But to your point, it was 94-86 fourth quarter, New York. The Spurs hit him with a run. They go up 95-94, and then that was all New York after that.
17: Yeah.
16: And just how does it play out from here, Paulie? Because the Knicks, if this was a hustle contest or leaving, like, you know, throw some cliches out here, like leaving your guts out on the floor, ain't nobody going to beat the Knicks at that. So it's going to be Hart diving into the third row, Bridges going all, every single player on this team, like they know what this is going to do if they can bring a title home to New York. Meanwhile, yes, it would be great for the Spurs to win one as well. They're 22 years old.
17: Yep.
16: Like they can have it like, oh, we're going to be back here 15 different times.
17: I think Brunson's one of the most mentally tough athletes I've ever seen. And how he wasn't efficient. He took 31 shots.
16: No, he was not.
17: But he'll believe the next one's going in, and he is so tough. And John with Scott Foster the whole game, felt they didn't get a good whistle. The Knicks felt they didn't get a good whistle, especially in the first half. But to knock down all those shots and the degree of difficulty and what he was able to do through the injuries, he's a warrior, no doubt about it. But we all can have bad nights and bad games. And certainly the Spurs had a bad... I think Johnson was terrible. Where's Keldon Johnson?
16: Yeah.
17: Why all of a sudden is Harrison Barnes getting playing time? Where is Harper, who had the most points on the team through three quarters? Fox is killing you. Fox is either good or he's awful. But for Fox to have as many turnovers as made baskets is a big problem. But why Harper only got 3 minutes in the fourth quarter is beyond me. And maybe so it's the injury with Fox as well. But again, this guy looks anything but a max player and how he's performed in some of these games. So he killed them too, and I can't believe how many minutes he got in the fourth quarter. And the other thing, and I thought, I don't know if you saw it, but Jeremy Lin was fantastic on the postgame with Van Pelt. And he called out Johnson and also saying, it's a fair criticism, where's the creativity? Where are the pin downs? Where are the dump downs? Why can't we get Wemby set up on the block? Why can't we get more creativity in getting the ball to Wemby? Why is it so difficult to get him set up or to find his spot where he's comfortable while you're drawing up your offense?
16: I know. Tom Habistro earlier today, very good on the NBA, Yahoo Sports, tweeted out like shot charts, and he said one guy is 7'5", the other one is 6'2". And Wemby was all outside, and Brunson was all in the paint.
17: Yeah.
16: And that doesn't make any sense. So,
17: well, the Knicks have incredible spacing, though.
16: Yeah, they do.
17: And you can't, when Cat can guard him one-on-one,
16: that's big.
17: Makes it a lot easier for the defense.
16: Yeah, to your point on Harper, I mean, clearly, Dylan Harper was the best player for San Antonio last night. And I would say until Brunson took over in the fourth quarter, I thought Harper was the best player in the entire game. Then in the fourth quarter, De'Aaron Fox played 11 minutes, folks. 0 points, zero assists. Now, guys were missing shots that he was setting up. Two turnovers, 0 of 2 from the field. Harper, who led the Spurs in scoring through three quarters, as you said, played 3 minutes and 33 seconds. I don't get it. I mean, you can tell just by watching the game last night. Now, you're right. Fox can be great, or he can be like last night and be really, really bad. If you're just like reading the room, Fox has to be on the bench. And Harper clearly was the one guy making plays from the jump. Where was he? As a rookie, he was their most reliable player last night. Castle missing open shots. I would say that Champagne in the first half, that's one dude who would never want that first half to end, obviously. He was great in the first half. Second half kind of flipped things there.
17: Well, Barkley was right, though. Why is he wide open? You just get out on him. You can't leave him wide open, and they made the adjustments in the second half.
16: Mm-hmm.
17: He's wide open. It's too easy.
16: It was.
17: And that stopped. Free throws in the first half, 12-3. Mike Brown got a tough whistle. The injuries with Brunson early on. Silly turnovers, easy transition baskets for San Antonio as well. Brunson 5 of 15, yet Spurs only up 7. But then they added to the lead, and then all hell breaks loose down the stretch in the fourth quarter. So I'm here for anything now. I know it'll be a fun discussion once we get to it later in the show, but I've won 12 games in a row. 11 by double digits. I'm 11-1 ATS. I'm a 6-point dog.
16: Yeah, the first number I saw last night immediately was 3.5.
17: Wow.
16: How long did that last? 8 seconds?
17: Yeah.
16: Before it shot up? Now, the Spurs, people are going to obviously like them. The numbers already moved. They have been absolutely extraordinary off of a loss, specifically in the playoffs, but it goes back throughout most of the year, all the way to like January. And what about in the first quarter? Home favorites who lost game one, been favored in game two since 2021, 19-3-1 in the first quarter. Spurs, money line in the first quarter since losing game one to the Wolves in round two, 9-2-2 overall. Do we get and they won the first quarter last night. Brunson did go down in that game. But there's also this.
17: Well,
16: we talked about it a little bit yesterday on the show. The points don't matter in the NBA Finals. That's now 63-3-3 ATS over the last 11 seasons, outright winner. Didn't need the points last night.
17: I'm seeing a lot of this. It's men against boys. That might be true. They're so big. They're so the length. They didn't have to put OG on Wemby. And your three best players are 22, 21, and 20 years old.
16: Right.
17: And the experience matters. There's a lot of that. The other thing I was going to say, Josh Hart had the best game in NBA history for a guy who only made one shot. That has never happened before in a finals game. He led in rebounds, assists, and steals. And the only other player to have 15 boards, that many steals, and that many assists was Larry Bird.
16: Mm-hmm.
17: That's it. And he was in foul trouble. So what an impact on the game he had in the second half.
16: So we will ask you the opinion that you have right now on the series overall. New York can be had right now as low as -125 if you shop around to win the series. Paulie, you tweeted this out before the show. A lot of eyeballs on that tweet. A lot of reaction to it as well. What do you make of that number? Other places are as high as minus 140. But the Knicks to win the series right now after one game. What do you think of that number overall? And we'll ask the audience as well. Do you wait? Do you actually, if you like the Knicks, do you wait until after game two thinking the Spurs are going to take game two?
17: I think you have to throw out everything that you've watched and you think in sports about, well, they're going to win Friday, so you're going to get a better number. I'm not sure about that.
16: They should have won the game last night.
17: Because just what this Knicks team is doing, mm-hmm. and how they're winning every game, and it's every game by double digits. It's the best 12-game stretch in history.
16: It is.
17: You can't debate
16: numbers
17: that.
16: Don't lie.
17: No, it's true.
16: So I've made several bets. We'll expand on that coming up throughout the show. And up next, also, Game 2 Stanley Cup Final. Mitch Marner is in historical territory when only Wayne Gretzky has him beat. I will tell you the outstanding stat next here on VSiN.
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16: VSiN. 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We'll get to numbers and bets tonight. Game 2, Stanley Cup Final. What did you see when you tweeted that out and asked that the audience, mm-hmm. Paulie, and your followers about what they make of the Knicks being about $1.25, $1.30 right now?
17: Number one, a lot of men against boys. A lot of other people expecting a sweep. Johnson was out-coached. And a lot of, wait, you'll get a better price. The Spurs will win tomorrow, save their season.
16: Yeah.
17: And expect a big response to what they've done. But it's hard to get there. I know everything you say, well, season on the line, all that, they'll respond, what happened, didn't play well. The Knicks didn't play well either. And all the long stretches where Brunson wasn't playing and where Brunson was struggling with his shot as well. And they still win the game. So I know the Spurs had the lead with 2 minutes left, but to be up 14, and certainly Wemby will play better. I don't know about Fox, though. I'm not that confident. But this is just an all-time run that they know they're going to win. They feel they're the better team, and to win 12 in a row and 11-1 ATS is incredible.
16: Mm-hmm.
17: They're body bagging everybody.
16: Plus, one of the crowds going to be back at the Garden.
17: Well, that's the other thing. I know, and I don't know. I think that's why Friday's so important as well. I mean, I'd like to get a competitive series that goes a ways, but if the Knicks win Friday, oh boy, because I don't know what the Spurs are walking into Monday night. $8,000 now, the get-in price?
16: Yeah, sure.
17: And that's going to be maybe a top-five sports crowd of all time, how hungry they are for a championship.
16: I would also ask, like, if we get a short series, so that means five games or less. You have two options here. What's more likely to happen without even looking at the odds? A Knicks sweep or the Spurs come back and win 4 in a row? There's only one option there to me.
17: Mm-hmm.
16: The Spurs are not winning 4 in a row. If I'm wrong, I'll eat my words.
17: Why do you think a sweep is possible?
16: Because I thought the Knicks had no business winning that game last night.
17: Okay.
16: For several reasons that we've already laid out. And also, I think the experience is going to be a major factor. I do. And my whole comparison that I brought up many, many times was the 2011 Thunder. They had home court, won game one against the LeBron and the Heat.
17: Mm-hmm.
16: And after that, they lost 4 in a row. They had all those players with Harden and Westbrook and Durant, like 22 years old and younger. It was a great story. And like I said, they took game one, but they got murdered as that series went along. As I recall, LeBron and Shane Battier and everybody else popping threes and killing them like in game five.
17: Yeah.
16: And I think that's going to matter. And as we saw, like something, the clutch stuff matters a little bit. And Brunson was phenomenal last night. How many guys do you rely on for the Spurs when it's nitty gritty time? I don't know the answer to that, Paul.
17: Mm-hmm.
16: I think I would like to say Dylan Harper wasn't on court last night.
17: Well, Brunson,
16: how many open shots did Castle miss last night?
17: Yeah, Brunson's an incredible closer.
16: Oh, absolutely, he's as good as it gets.
17: No doubt, and those are tough shots he's making. Number one, Shaq was swept in his first trip to the finals, and so was LeBron.
16: Mm-hmm.
17: And also took Jordan a while to get there too. Although he wasn't swept, but never lost the finals. He was that good. Never even went to a game seven, but I think you're right. Experience is a big deal. The youth is a big deal.
16: Mm-hmm.
17: And this is also, maybe we're watching a great team. Maybe still an undervalued team. Now, they're saying best ever in New York, but they're going to get carried away. But you can't debate that it's the best 12-game stretch ever,
16: right,
17: for what they're doing. And to just to play like this and what they're doing offensively and defensively. And getting help and contributions from everybody.
16: Yep. Now, I said my prediction was, and I wasn't like super strong on this, but I had Knicks in six. I still think that's probably the most realistic possibility. But, I mean, the sweep is clearly in play if they take the game on Friday night. And I think six is a wild number for the Spurs to be laying in game two. I don't care about zigzag. I mean, if you just stack these two teams up and how they're playing right now and the matchups overall and the personnel, six. That is an all-time baked-in job by books now, and the market, basically, because they bet it up on the Spurs to be laying against New York, in my opinion.
17: Well, that's what we thought, too, in the prior series. Well, of course, the Sixers are going to win Game 3 and save their season, and there was a five-point move in that game.
16: Sure.
17: And then, based on OG. And then, the Cavs are going to save their season and went blown out.
16: Mm-hmm.
17: And it got worse in Game 4, and they were so good, both teams quit. And they ran them out by 30-plus to get the broom out on them.
16: Yep. Stanley, we're going to expand on that with Evan Abrams coming up. Actually, now we're coming up in about 10 minutes. Home favorites who lose Game 1 Stanley Cup Final, then home favorites in Game 2 since 2008, 70-45 straight up. That is 61%. The Canes last lost consecutive games back in January,
17: yep,
16: the middle of the month, and are currently riding a 48-game streak of not losing 2 in a row. Golden Knights, they've won 7 straight with their last loss back on May 10th, Game 4 against Anaheim. That's been a span of 24 days. What do you think tonight?
17: Carolina wins. They blew game one. They were sloppy. Came back to bite them. You have to love the fact that they scored four goals, though. And I think they can figure out hard here. Again, attack the glove side. And I think it'll be a little bit like the Montreal series, where they came out with a bad performance. They correct it. Not that it'll be total domination here on out. But I think they'll even this series at one. I wouldn't be surprised if it's under six as well.
16: I think I'm playing under
17: after
16: six.
17: After all, the Caesars has it again, too. Goal on the first shot of the game, 18-1. That's up as well. And I'm sure it's up there, so I couldn't find it, but a goal on the first minute of the game.
16: Okay.
17: If they have that again. But I would expect them, based on what you've said and the numbers as well, that you got to go back to early January since they lost back-to-back games, and just on the all-time heater that this team has been on. Now, Vegas has won seven in a row, and they've been awesome here, but I would be concerned that Hart gave up four in the game one loss.
16: Yep. More from Jonathan Davis coming up in about an hour on the show, but he wrote this at a great write-up with all the bets today at VSiN.com. The Canes also have scored the first goal of the first period in six consecutive games and 10 of their 14 games in the playoffs overall. Plus, Carolina scored the first goal in 12 of the 14 games. The first period over 1.5 goals is cash in six straight and 9 of 11 for Carolina. And in six of the last nine for the Golden Knights. A goal in the first 10 has cashed in 10 of the last 14 Carolina games. This is from OptiStats on X, what I was talking about before the break. Mitch Marner for the Golden Knights has 15 points through nine road games this year. The only player that had more through nine career road playoff games with a single franchise is the great one, Wayne Gretzky for the Oilers, who had 18 one year. Come on. More and more reasons here to think that if they win this thing, Mitch Marner's going to take home the Conn Smythe. Obviously, his odds have moved. I think there's there are some parallels here between the Golden Knights and the New York Knicks, I think. Going on the road, winning game one. Carolina's never been here before. Obviously, the Knicks haven't as well, but they have so much more experience than San Antonio does. And the Golden Knights, just overall, being here, winning it in 2023 and making deep runs pretty much every single season. And they talked about that after, the way that they came back to win game one, kind of similar to what the Knicks did last night. Never, and they never doubted it, by the way.

0: if it's a 5-4 game, you can't blame the goalie every time. Because certainly there were some great shots, and the hurdle goal was awesome, but some of that was set up. Number one, the first goal was a double deflection, and another goal was a stupid giveaway by Carolina as well. So you can't put it all on the goalie just because it goes in the back of the net.
1: Mm-hmm.
0: But I think they'll respond, win, and we'll get a strong series here.
1: Yeah. Now, imagine if the game is like 5-4 again, where it's kind of it's chaotic the entire time.
0: I don't think you'll see the mistakes, though. But to what we talked about, though, with humans, though, it was surprising that it was 5-4 and they were all even strength goals.
1: Yeah, sure.
0: Nothing was accomplished on the power play.
1: Mm-hmm. Be wild if the Golden Knights could take this game tonight. To go up 2-0, much like they did against Colorado.
0: Yeah.
1: Came back home and finished the job.
0: They were good in game two, but it was more heart keeping them in it. And then they rallied in the third period. But that's the other thing, the cardiac kids.
1: Yeah.
0: These comebacks and how good they are in the third period. So if I'm Carolina, I'd like to have a comfortable lead once I get to the third period based on what these guys have done all season, and especially in the playoffs.
1: Yeah, I like the under six, but also what if they explode again in the first period like we've talked about here? Want to come in live under 7.5 when it's 2-1 in the first?
0: I got to see how it plays out. That's a tough question. What does it look like, though, too?
1: Let's follow the money here on VSiN, the Sports Betting Network. You're going to hear about a 29-3 run and why the Knicks winning last night is such a big deal, as Evan Abrams will join the program coming up next.

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4: A lot of great numbers here. NBA Finals, some on the Stanley Cup Final as well, as we go out to the Progressive Guest Line. Evan Abrams joins the program, does a great job. Media and Research Director for the Action Network. He also was born and raised in New York, lives there now. How about this season that he's having, full year, calendar of 2026? He went to Indiana and is a lifelong Knicks fan. Are you serious? So, Evan, thanks for the time. We appreciate that. And you were walking the streets last night as they were playing game one in San Antonio. Is that correct?
5: Yeah, passed by Madison Square Garden about at least 45 minutes before tip, hanging out about, 34th Street, 42nd Street area on the west side. It is an environment, guys, that I couldn't even really explain. I mean, I was in Vegas when they first made it, like those first early years. I've been to some different environments, like the Indiana stuff. I went to the semifinal, which was crazy. But this city on Monday night, I don't honestly know what this is going to look like, and I'm a little scared for it, but I'll be honest, I'll be there. So I will be reporting from lower base.
6: Excellent.
4: Man. What did you have for a number here entering the game last night for the series overall based on the numbers? That was 29-3 historically going back.
5: Yeah, really crazy nonetheless. Now, since 1990, they were minus 210 around entering the series. Now, 29-3 is the series for teams who closed minus 200 or greater. The underdogs were the 2004 Pistons, 16 Cavs, and 19 Raptors. So obviously the Warriors on the bad end of two of those, but usually you had some injuries or something had to come in to the series to kind of create what ended up happening. But pretty crazy that all those favorites didn't lose four times, but that's what the seven-game series does, guys.
6: I can't believe that either. And we referenced it yesterday, the excellent article you have up there as well. How about we've been here before where the dog wins game one, Indiana did it. How about the pass going back when the dog can steal game one, how they haven't closed the deal?
5: Yeah, they don't close the deal, but the craziest thing, and I had to look this up at least three or four times, it's crazy that it hasn't happened in back-to-back years since the merger, aside from the last 2 years where we've seen it with the Pacers. Obviously not the history that the Knicks would want since the Pacers couldn't finish the job last year, but boy, they started Game 7 with a little bit of a different feel if the injury doesn't happen, and I think Oklahoma City was a bit on their back leg, so who knows at this point, but yeah, I mean, pretty crazy that the Knicks started the way they did. But nonetheless, my question is more this. They come in on an 11-game win streak. Maybe they shouldn't have been that big of underdogs anyway. Like, you look at the other teams who have won 11 or more in a row entering their games. They're not really underdogs at all. So It just feels like this might be mispriced.
4: I think that applies for game two, obviously. I mean, again, the first number that I saw, I think it was FanDuel, Evan, that as the game was winding down last night, I saw 3.5, and I was like, ooh, okay, slightly different from game one. And then it just shot up immediately, and now sitting at 6, it feels like, man, I totally, that to me is just zigzag baked in big time.
5: It's ridiculous also to the fact that you don't want to compare year to year, right? Like, the Thunder and the Pacers have nothing to do with these two teams. But in game two last year, Thunder were 11.5. So, I mean, you're trying to get some sort of comparison for, okay, maybe we thought this team was better. I mean, they were minus 200 entering the series. They lose game one. They also kind of controlled the game the majority of the time. But this is what the Knicks do. So I think a lot of things are baked in here, but I agree with you. I mean, if I wasn't minorly invested in the future price in the Knicks and in New Yorker, I feel like the 6 is ridiculous. But at this point, it's hard to just keep rolling on to my investment, right? Like, I'm already in it, and that's why it's a little bit difficult.
4: Now, having said that, though, what do you have overall for San Antonio in this kind of position after a loss bouncing back?
5: Yeah, they do their job. So far this postseason, when they trailed in the series 3-0 straight up, 3-0 against the spread, it hasn't even been that close, right? A 38-point win, you've got 21, 27-point wins. They've really done their job. And then you look more broadly, 22-6 straight up, 16-3 straight up at home in that spot. And then you look, since mid-January, 14-1 straight up as well. So they're rarely losing these back-to-back games. But to be fair, we just said that about Oklahoma City. That was the exact stat we had shown over and over and over again. And then all of a sudden, San Antonio does the job and defeats them in the streak over, and they're going home. So at this rate, it would be a little ironic for it to be flipped and the Knicks to do that job. But so far, San Antonio's done exactly what they needed to do. And now they're six-point favorites.
6: We know it'd be a record if the Spurs win it. Where would this rank if the Knicks, from a future standpoint, win the title?
5: So the Knicks, from a future standpoint, is a bit of a different scenario to look at, because entering the season, they weren't that high to win the title. It was entering the playoffs that everyone kind of jumped off the boat, which is interesting. So 22-1 entering the playoffs. Now, we've seen, looking at the list right now, seven teams since 1976 area, okay, enter the playoffs at 20-1 or longer. None won the title. One went to seven games. That was the Pacers last year. So back-to-back years, we're seeing Pacers were 80-1. Bit of a different boat. We're talking the Knicks at 22-1. But still, right now, taking game one, they would be doing something. The interesting thing is they both would, right? Spurs enter the year at 66-1. We've never seen that type of champion before. 66-1 also feels now patently ridiculous with all those top picks and Wemby.
6: Right.
5: But the Knicks, nobody believed, 22-1 entering the playoffs. So a fun, I guess, long shot storyline at this point.
6: That's a great point, because you go back, they wanted Mike Brown fired, and the sky was falling when they were down 2-1 to Atlanta. So how about the better?
5: Yeah.
6: After they eliminated Atlanta, he took 19-1 at DraftKings. It pays $980,000. The cash out is $500,000. What would you do if you were in his shoes?
5: Tough one. I mean, right now, I don't believe, like, I like the Knicks to win the series. I liked it beforehand. And right now, the price in game two, it just feels ridiculous. Like, what you would say is the Knicks kind of have the value, but that's not what the better wants to hear. The better needs some other way to get out of this from San Antonio. I think you need to stay pat, because I do think there is an option here for the Knicks to take this game. Maybe you try to play something live, like if the Knicks start playing well, maybe you get a plus number on San Antonio in game two, you can start working the other way. But to me, he's in a great spot. Sit back, have a few drinks, maybe some waters if he's not into that, and watch game two.
4: Let's follow the money. There you go. On VSiN, the Sports Betting Network, our guest Evan Abrams does a great job for Action Network. Also, what numbers do you have after the Knicks come back and win like they did last night, down by 14 in the third quarter? How do they perform after that?
5: Yeah, it's interesting. So obviously we've talked a lot about the fact that the Knicks have done this multiple times. So I wanted to look at how teams have done just in general off this scenario. So since 2002, teams with that exact rest profile. So basically, oh, I'm sorry, I'm looking at the wrong one. You're talking about when they're coming back off of a comeback. Yeah, not talking about rest.
4: Well, so but you can answer
5: when the
4: both
5: Knicks
4: of them.
5: Comeback factor. Oh, got it. All right, so Knicks, 10-point deficit erased. They are 13-4 straight up, 11-6 against spread following game, which honestly incredible, because most people will be rolling the other side of this. But the Knicks, no letdown. And I think the thing you really like to hear recently, since January 1, 9-1 straight up, 8-2 against the spread. And usually, you look at other teams in this scenario, doesn't usually work out as well. So Knicks a little bit of an outlier.
4: You wanted to go down the path of Knicks with rest overall. Go ahead.
5: Yeah, I found this one really, really intriguing. So basically, all the scenarios we're talking about rest in game one, I kind of felt like it was a little overblown. Like, you even had 3-4 days for the Spurs, and the Knicks came out pretty cold. Spurs were on top. So I looked into this. Since 2002, teams with the exact rest profile entering a playoff series, 9 or more days versus 4 or fewer on the other side, just 6-4 straight up, 4-6 ATS in the next game after winning the opener. So they did their job. The stat worked out. How did it work in game two? It's basically a toss-up in the air. More importantly, what I thought was interesting, the teams that were dogs, 0-2 straight up, 0-2 against the spread, lost really badly in that game. So interesting nonetheless, but to me, it's more about the profiles of the teams. Like going back and looking at these other scenarios and other series, it's a little noisy. It's very, very small samples. Mm. I just think this number at six is a little absurd.
4: Yeah.
6: Sure. Sure. Agree. Excellent article, my friend. Good to catch up with you. We'll see you when you come out. See you when you come out for the World Cup. Appreciate it.
5: Yeah, definitely. Yeah, hopefully I survive Friday and then Monday. We'll see how it goes.
6: Good luck. Be safe.
4: Well,
6: last week somebody sold...
4: hopefully no more sirens, but that's that's very unlikely.
6: Last week somebody sold their tickets for $11,000. Now the get-in price for Game 3 is $8,000. And somebody had two good seats near the floor and made $75,000 profit on each. I got that text last night.
4: Too. Well, so where where do the tickets go if they win Game 2?
6: Oh, boy.
4: And you can watch
6: Game 4. What?
4: Game 4 in a sweep? To close out?
6: Well, they auctioned off. You can bid on two celebrity seats, whatever they call them, courtside seats, right? It's $200,000 right now, and it closes Sunday. So if they win Friday, what Game 4 would go for?
4: It's like a bargain.
6: It would. That's... It's ridiculous.
4: Yeah,
6: I mean, you just sit in the nosebleeds. It's like $8,000. Think about that. 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
6: 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First score, Brunson 6-1. Method of first basket, Brunson three-pointer, 35-1. Luke's friend had that. Knicks to win the tip, Brunson first basket of three. It's a hell of a day already in 30 seconds. That was great. Hart most rebounds, 6-1. Hart most assists, plus 850. Champagne most threes, plus 450. 5-plus was plus 550. Hart was the first player ever in the finals game to lead in assists, rebounds, and steals. 4-plus steals was 14-1. 15-plus rebounds was 15-1. Champagne to have a double-double was 14-1. Bissell, 9-plus boards, 12-1. McBride, 4-plus assists was 11-1. Freeman, 12-1, Lofton 11-1 for some home runs last night. There's been some big numbers cash in the last few nights with home runs. And the Houston Astros were 35-1 for most runs scored last night.
4: Oh, because Keene was going.
6: Dead heat, yes. And they erupted. More on that coming up. Subscribe, be part of the team, VSiN.com. Our radio and podcast friends, you always want to see these tweets and videos. At Pauly Does Vegas on Instagram. Send them in, we'll put you on. Years ago, we met Bob from New Hampshire, and he said, I put the feeder out. You never know what I walk into in the backyard, and here he is. He's emailed at ftm@vsin.com, where he right on his deck, we have the bear hanging out, and he's sending pictures, and that is a great video, just right there. He's coming in. I like where that's California, where they just jump in the pool. But look how close he is right there, hanging out. And apparently, Bob says it's a regular occurrence.
4: Wants to be buddies.
6: Yeah, right.
4: It's a great-looking deck, by the way.
6: Yeah, it is.
4: I like that.
6: But coming up, it's you never know what you're walking into in the backyard there. Excellent. I did some. This was on Instagram, and there's a story behind this as well. And again, this is the skinny building. This is a question for Paul Bovey, but the skinny building in Manhattan. People are outraged because it blocks the view. Number one, we're looking at a condo that goes for $150 million. And the one we showed the other day was $50 million. But some people are perturbed because what a view that is. But because they built this building, you can't see Empire State Building. It obstructs the view with some of the stuff. And it only holds 21 units. That's it. The get-in price is $7.5 million. The architect, they did it for $280 million. There's the backstory there as well. But that is, it just, what a weird looking building though, right? How skinny it is. And it holds only 21 units. But you're talking about anywhere from 15 million to 150 million. Where like Axelrod would hang out in billions.
4: Oh, I can see how people are mad about blocking the view.
6: Yeah, sure.
4: That happens all the time. I've heard some HOA horror stories.
6: Oh, yeah.
4: Nothing like this, obviously, but yeah, no doubt.
6: Good. Okay, lose some. Corbin, 0-12, last 13 against the Braves. Good job with the team total as well, as they were great. Also, the fan last night, along with his buddy, banned for life from the NBA, who wanted to take a selfie and ran out there to try to get a piece of Wembanyama.
4: What are we doing here?
6: Wow, the possession's going on. Of all things, too. Absolutely. And also lose some, Adam Silver. Take your balls out of your wife's purse. This, you're the commissioner of the league. They brought in Michael Jordan, and Silver was in the meeting as well, and they still couldn't come to a resolution with the Dolan Oakley thing. Yeah, they couldn't work it out. Oh, like, wow. He's still banned. You're the commissioner of the league. Just tell Dolan what to do. Come on. And they even brought in Jordan, who's buddies with Oakley, and they still couldn't work it out.
4: Is that right?
6: Going back. How long ago did that happen? Isn't that like 5 years ago,
4: too? Oh, my God, it has to be at least that long, yeah.
6: Yeah, and a sick beat. The Pirates blew a four-run lead in the bottom of the eighth, and the Astros win 11-9. Sports calendar never stops. Sharp Plays covers it all, winning for 15 straight years. 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Knicks, points in the paint last night, 50. Spurs 9-1 when they hold the opponent to 40, though. That's too much. Also, right church, wrong pew. I like the over because I thought the Knicks were going to come out and go crazy with the tempo, and they did. And it's like Mike Breen had the information as well because he said right like the first 2 minutes of the game, Knicks want to play fast. That was too fast, though. And I thought Kenny Smith had a good line at the half that it helps out the younger guys with San Antonio, where if you're playing fast, they rely on instincts and athleticism as opposed to when you slow it down, that's when you can run your offense, run your sets, and that's when you get the young guys caught up in the creative stuff that you do. I found that interesting. I know Brian Mahoney also said the Knicks were playing too fast and too crazy early on.
4: Well, and books obviously made an adjustment with a total now in Game 2 Finals. This is from MackinnonBeeson.com. Now 30-13-1 under 70% over the last 44 games. Talked about that yesterday, brought it up, and it stayed under comfortably, by the way. What do you make of the adjustment, Paulie, where it's at right now? I'm going to go over. Jonathan Von Tobel, when he was leaving Money Moves today, and we were coming in to do the show, he said, I'm going over the next game.
6: And they did, both teams did shoot poorly and struggle from three.
4: Yeah, I thought
6: so that should correct itself, especially when they're going to shoot so many threes as well.
4: Spurs had a lot of open looks.
6: Yeah.
4: I thought Castle stunk last night.
6: Yeah.
4: But
6: And Wemby just said, I was bad. I'll get better Friday. I'm not too concerned about it. Pop called him out, too. So I expect him to respond tomorrow. I think you have to come back. If they put up 3.5, there's 4.5 at Caesars. 3.5 is key. I would go over 3.5 again with Cat assists. He had 4 early in the third quarter, and then it died. And I think you have to play Josh Hart points under again. I think a 12 is too high. He didn't take that many shots.
4: No, he
6: and
4: did
6: I
4: not.
6: Also think, look, now there was foul trouble there, too. But I think he knows his role. And the impact that guy can make, assists, rebounds, and steals on the defensive end, I think it's more just let the other guy shoot. And
4: it might be,
6: plus, I got Wemby on me anyways.
4: Play the assist and rebound prop with him potentially.
6: Yeah, right.
4: And also, last 6 days in Major League Baseball, not including today, overs, 66%. The Giants are still playing the Brewers right now, 12-5 last check. That game flying over. Giants are suddenly warming up against the Milwaukee Brewers. Logan Webb was awesome yesterday. In that spot. And what was your reaction to pay off the tease here, Caleb Williams being on the cover of Madden? This used to be a thing where, I mean, forget about it. The curse was real. It happened immediately, early and often back in the early 2000s. Dante Culpepper, the first guy.
6: Yeah, it was injury related.
4: Yeah, it was. And then Michael Vick the next year.
6: Yeah.
4: gets hurt, only played like in four games. But in recent years, I mean, they're, you know, it's fun to talk about, but
6: Dante Culpepper was on the cover. Of
4: oh, yeah, 25 years ago now.
6: Oh, my God.
4: Yeah, yeah. After he played so well in his second season, I believe, or third season.
6: You could throw to Moss. Come on.
4: And so the Bears are a team that we're going to expect regression from this year anyway, Paul. How does a team possibly win as many games like they did last year, final minutes when they were down and trailing and completely out of these games?
6: It's a brutal division.
4: Yep.
6: You're right with the how they set a record for all the wins when trailing late. It was a great story, but I can't put anything past Ben Johnson, though.
4: That's the thing, is that
6: they were solely so poorly coached with Eberflus and how bad it was the prior year and how he came in and made it. Because people were all over Williams. Boss, terrible pick. What are you doing? Outrageous. And how it looked last year and the fact that they almost went to the NFC title game.
4: Yeah, that's the one thing that would be like, very difficult schedule. They get a break with the rest advantages throughout the year.
6: That's big, yeah.
4: It is. But it's like it's Ben Johnson and Kayla, and I fully trust that guy, man.
6: Lions will be better. The easy schedules, you pointed out. Vikings will be better. I mean, a big deal with Murray coming in.
4: Yep.
6: And I just, you know, the Packers are going to be a force, too. Although that was a big overpay on what they gave Watson.
4: I totally agree. Way too much
6: money there. Outrageous contract.
4: So we talked to Evan Abrams in the previous segment here. Again, born in New York, lifelong Knicks fan, went to Indiana. So how is his 2026 going? If you, Luke, put this together, if you parlayed Indiana along with the Knicks to win championships this year, $100 would have paid about $101,000. How do you like that?
6: He's living right. No doubt. You might be right, too. I mean, I it's going to be ugly in that city if they win the title.
4: Yeah, I don't want to
6: just see how. Remember, it's like Evan said, it's 143 combined seasons without a championship for New York.
4: I'll give you another thing from Josh Hart as he joined Dennis Rodman as the second player ever to do this in the finals game last night. Details coming up here on Follow the Money.
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5: Accident, Paradise Airport Connector, that's showing southbound at DI, also Spring Mountain Road at Durango, and a stall at the I-11 southbound at Flamingo Road. Overnight lows tonight in the 70s.
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0: Game 2 Cup Final coming up in about 90 minutes. We'll head to Raleigh here, out to the Progressive Guest Line, as the great Eddie Olczyk joins the program now. Longtime friend of the show. He is on the radio call tonight for Sports USA. And he's kind enough to join us for a couple of minutes here. Hey, Eddie, thanks for the time today. How are you?
16: Hey, Mitch. Hey, Paulie. How you guys doing?
0: Doing really well. Okay, what do you make now? Excellent. Carolina being down one game to none. Got up to a 2-0 lead in that first game, Eddie, and the place was rocking and rolling.

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8: After last night's victory on the road, a comeback victory for the Athletics, I don't know how you're not excited about this team when they're playing on the road. They are one of the best teams on the road in baseball. Yesterday, Chicago went into that contest 24-0 when leading after six innings. Well, now they're 24-1 because that was a huge comeback victory for the Athletics. Chris Townsend alongside the Super Scout, Shooty Babbitt. When this team goes on the road, they pitch better. Starters, relievers, the defense, and man, the timely hitting. That was a lot of fun last night.
9: Oh, it was outstanding. The way that the A's battled, the way that they ran the bases, the way that they played the game. So much is talked about how powerful this club can be on a daily basis. But the small things are what add up to the big things. And I don't think you can give them enough credit for the way that they played the game and they stayed in the game and the way that they were able to win the game.
8: Well, you think about baseball, basically everybody's going to have highs and lows. The only team so far that really hasn't has been the Atlanta Braves. They've taken off from the start and they really haven't had a down part of their season. So are the Cubs down? Yes, the A's have had that, but you got to take advantage of these times, and today you go for the sweep.
9: I absolutely agree with

0: the 162 game season really it's a long season, and what it does, it just lets you know how difficult it is to be good day in and day out, because there's going to be a whole lot of ebbs and flows, if you will, and it's a matter of how you handle the bad times would let you know how you're going to be there when it's the good time.
1: Well, some guys stepped up big. Really, the whole roster stepped up big. How about Colby Thomas? That big home run went 426 feet. We got the final game of the series. It's the Athletics and the Cubs. We're breaking it down right here on A's Cast.
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1: Let's take a look at the starting lineup today for the Athletics, brought to you by your California Ford dealers, going up against Shota Imanaga. Likes to call himself Mike. We'll get into that a little bit later. Henry Bolte is going to lead off, followed by Nick Kurtz, Shea Langeliers, Colby Thomas, Tyler Soderstrom, Jonah Heim, Zach Eloff, Jeff McNeil, and Alika Williams. If you didn't hear about it yesterday, Nick Kurtz, by the way, hitting .487 with runners in scoring position, the best in baseball. But what we're going to start Diamond Notes with, Henry Bolte's leading off. I'm excited about this. You know how much I love this kid. Henry Bolte is a huge part of this organization's future. He's going to get his first shot at leading off. David Force, the general manager, has said he is the fastest guy in the organization. We're going to see the power, but he's a dynamic athlete.
0: Yeah, and the one thing that he has, I think, is his biggest asset, is his speed. It's something that does not go in a slump, because what I mean by that, It makes everybody on the field play differently. You know that you have to be on your toes. You've got to be ready because this guy will take an extra base. He'll do something to make you speed up or slow down. If you're an outfielder who drops down to his knees or takes his time getting the ball back in, you look up and this dude is taking a turn. Anytime you've got a guy that's still bases standing up, that tells you how quick this dude really is. So, Carlos Cortez has done a tremendous job in that role, but against a left-hander, when you have the luxury of putting a guy like Bolte up at the top of the lineup who can make things happen, I mean, that's a luxury for sure.
1: If he hits, he could own this position for a long, long time.
0: If Chubby Checker could find one more hit, he would be a great musician. One more hit, if he hits, that is the biggest question. And there's a lot of guys in this league that find themselves in the same situation. Half bat shall travel. No one has enough on the bench where you're not going to play. So he brings an element to the game that he can change it in so many ways. Not only can he impact it with his legs, we saw the power. And I think when he gets a little more comfortable in the box, stop chasing a little bit, slow the game down a little bit, you can tell that he's up there grinding hard. Breathe a little bit, young man. Let the game come to you and do what you know how to do.
1: Did you bring up Chubby Checker?
0: Oh, yeah.
1: Look it up, kids. All right, Chubby Checker's looking for a comeback. The A's are the comeback kids. I mean, you think about it. Most comeback wins in Major League Baseball. Once again, the Atlanta Braves are off to an incredible start. Arizona's a really good team. They're going to have a hard time catching the Dodgers in the West, but you look in the American League, that's tied for first in the American League in comeback wins. The A's now 12-7 in one-run games. When they get on the road, it's not about slug, even though you're seeing a home run here. They pitch, they play defense, and they win close games on the road.
0: You know, you make a lot of reference to how they play on the road and how well they have been. In my humble opinion, especially this is a team that has a chance to backdoor themselves into the playoffs, because coming into this season, you didn't think that that would be the case. We know we've got young players that are maturing, that are learning how to be professionals, and also understanding what it's like to be a big leaguer. But it's more difficult, typically, for any team to have success on the road. They make it to the playoffs, they'll probably be starting on the road, playing in an unfriendly environment, if you will, and this is a place that they thrive. So I try to look at life in a half-full situation instead of it being half-empty. I think it can turn around a lot easier and a lot quicker at home than it can on the road, because it's just so many things working against you. Sacramento was a different place. I think teams that come in there that visit, you know, they don't know any better. They just come in there and salivate on the environment and say, whoa, my gosh, the ball's carrying, the ground a little harder, and they just go out and play. But something might be in the mind of the kids, and they don't want to make mistakes because they understand how detrimental it can be when you get behind early on. So, Tony, I'm just like you. I'm baffled about it, but I just hope that they find a way to figure it out. And I just think during the season, these things just end up working themselves out.
1: Well, sticking on the theme of the road, the bullpen on the road. They have one of the best bullpens in baseball on the road. A 2.69 ERA on the road. That's the best in baseball, Shooty. And what they did last night, what they've done in this series, but 6 1/3 last night, a scoreless baseball. Look at the last two games, only two walks. They are just a different animal on the road, and it's a lot of fun. There was a lot of pressure put on them last night, and to perform that the way they did. And now with Sterner closing this thing out, that's six different A's bullpen guys with a save this year. It's been a lot of fun to watch them as a group.
0: And, you know, they're finding a Cub team that's kind of desperate in this situation right now. I mean, they were the pick in their division. They started out in a way that they were already getting sized up for rings and what they were doing in their division. But it just goes to show you how quickly things can change in this game. And when you're pressing, it makes it that much more difficult. I talk about it all the time. These great players, they make the game look so easy. They slow it down where it just looks like it comes natural to them. But when you're struggling, when you're not pitching well, and the team is not playing great together, everybody wants to do more to help them pick that team out. And what ends up happening, things just start spiraling out of control. The A's are taking advantage of it. I think the competition on this roster and on that in the rotation in the bullpen is bringing the best out of everybody down there. When that door swings open, there's no guys out there cooling out, walking out. These dudes are sprinting to the mound because they want their opportunity and they want to go out and help that club.
1: All-star voting started yesterday, so we talked about Nick Kurtz, his case, Shea Langeliers today. Look at these rankings. What else do you need to see from a guy should he be starting in the All-Star game? There's no question. So you need to do your part. You need to get out and vote as many times as you can, because Shea Langeliers, ever since last year coming off the IL, or you could say from last year's All-Star game, he has been the best catcher in baseball. Get out and vote for Shea Langeliers. He is phenomenal.
0: You know how a quarterback buys rings or cars or golf carts, whether for his line when they win? When Nick Kurtz wins some of these awards this year, he's going to send Langeliers some things, because he's been hitting in front of him and in back of him all season, and that is allowing him to be pitched to. There's no way in the world with the season that he had last year and what he's been doing this year that any pitcher in his right mind would give him the opportunity to hit with runners in scoring position like he has, and to see the numbers that he's accumulated, hitting 500 just about with runners in scoring position, that's incredible. Are you kidding me? I'd like to see what's the best average of a guy hitting with runners in scoring position over a course of a season, because what he's doing now is just something you don't see that often.
1: Kurtz is hitting .487 this year with runners in scoring position, by far the best in baseball. Yeah, you mentioned how like quarterbacks will give Rolexes. You know, I was wondering that. You know, I do a show every day with former big leaguers. Where's my anything?
0: You got to talk to them 10-year big league men.
1: Carrying UX players every day. JT Ginn, getting you a lot of innings out of him. We'll talk about it next right here on A's Cast.

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10: Great weather, Wrigley Field. I mean, it really doesn't get any better, right? We only have two ballparks left that were built a long time ago. This was 1914. You want to go back in time, go to Fenway Park, go to Chicago. All the greats have played at these ballparks. It's just flat out history.
11: The one name that always resonates in my head is the great one, Ernie Banks. I mean, Mr.
10: The Hall of Famer.
11: My gosh.
10: All right, time for the changeup. We got Chris, we got Dallas. And guys, I want you to talk about yesterday's victory, the comeback victory, really how it was all 26 guys. It was the entire roster that played a huge part in that win.
12: DB, I think that's a great question for you, Towny, especially considering what we got to take in last night. You take the second game against the Cubs, you're in an unfriendly environment, especially considering Sunday's game against the Yankees. A lot of sour taste in the mouths of the A's, flying here to Chicago, taking care of business. Really the last two games, guys, but like you said, Towny, it was hitting, it was pitching, it was timely hitting late in the game, it was guys off the bench, the relief again stepped up. Just so much that the manager has to be happy about right now.
13: Yeah, I think the 26-man effort is a great way to describe how last night unfolded, simply because you got 6 1/3 outstanding innings from your bullpen, who were able to pick up the starter, who unfortunately had a little bit of a bumpy go with it. And the timely hitting has really been the theme over the last two ball games, especially when you're talking about playing one-run games. There's a level of importance that comes along with being able to get the big hit at the right time. The A's have been able to do that, but I will always go back to what the bullpen was able to do. Anytime you're asking a team to cover 18 plus outs, there's going to be room for error. There's going to be a margin for error that you simply cannot exceed. And I think they did a fantastic job of keeping the Cubs at bay and allowing their team to get that big hit and for it to matter.
11: Again, you know, Dallas, you talk about theme. When I think about theme and I think about this club, I think about opportunity and competition. We're seeing young men get an opportunity to mature as well as further their major league careers. When you get a guy like Bolte in a situation where he's batting leadoff today, something that could work in the future and what we've been looking for, how valuable is it for him to be able to come up and bat leadoff and produce in that role?
13: Well, I think, Chris, something that you and I have talked about with Henry Bolte is how he puts the ball in play and puts the pressure on the defense with his speed. We understand the first couple of knocks in his big league career were infield knocks, right? And it's because he can leg it out with the best of them. And when we see this dude pound a ball into the gap, you get excited because it's off to the races. And we know that he has power to go along with the speed. It's just a matter of that power showing itself. And at some point in time, it eventually will. But to have that kind of a weapon in the leadoff spot, I think about what Cortez brings to the table in the leadoff spot, the quality of at bat. No, maybe not the same foot speed, but the idea of putting somebody on base for those boppers behind him to come in and do their job with runners on.
10: Good stuff, guys. Have a great call, and we'll talk to you tomorrow in Houston. Yep, going to Houston, taking on the Astros for three, but We've got a little montage I think everybody's going to like here. The sounds of summer. Check out everything that was happening on in May with the Athletics.
12: Two, two.
5: Oh.
12: High drive to left. Gilloff takes the lead right back. Now Soderstrom gets involved. DeLauder back. And they go back to back. Into the bullpen.
14: Here's the pitch. A swing and a drive to left. This one will take off and it is gone. A two-run homer for Daddy Langoliers. That one is for Owen Wade.
12: 2-2. Fly ball deep center field. Scott going back. Leaping try. It is gone. It's gone. A grand slam for Kurtz. First pitch. Fly ball.
13: Chris, I typically ask you to go play in traffic for my entertainment, but I wouldn't mind watching you try to put up a tent in this kind of weather.
12: Everything has a price. They've locked up the umbrella.
13: Yep. Charge it to the game.
14: The drive out to right. On the run is Joe Adell, and a home run for Jeff McNeil. So he swings out towards left center field, and it'll get down. Kurtz getting waved home. The ball gets past both the outfielders. It's rolling towards the warning track. To third goes Soderstrom, and the Athletics up 6-5. First pitch swung on, a ground ball, and McNeil will handle it, and the Athletics victorious here in Game 3, a 6-5 win.
12: 2-2. That's Clobber to deep center field. Grisham going back as far as he can go. Off the batter's eye in center. High drive to right center field. Judge moving back. Still looking up. And it is gone. Swing a high fly ball to center. Grisham going back.
10: Showtime. He's tough. Shohei Manigua, the lefty. A's and Cubs coming your way. We're breaking it down here on A's Cast.
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10: Time for the pitching matchup brought to you by the injury attorneys of Ashton and Price. JT Ginn, as of late, has been nasty. Shota Imanaga, been hit or miss. But I got to tell you, a lot of the Japanese players, they end up being pretty funny guys. I actually had a conversation with Shota, with Scott Emerson in the bullpen in Chicago, in Sacramento last year. And we were talking about how his nickname Mike came about. Well, when he went to Starbucks, he liked Starbucks. He knew they wouldn't be able to spell Shota, so he said, "My name's Mike." So his coffee, you'd get Mike on it, and then that just took off, and now in the clubhouse they'll put Mike up. Mike Imanaga, not Shota. Funny dude. But JT Ginn has been lights out lately, and that's exactly what the Athletics need today, because as we just highlighted the bullpen and how good the bullpen was, that was a lot of guys pitching yesterday. So an outing that goes deep. Look at these last five starts. He's got a 1.48 ERA. An outing of 6-7 innings, boy, that would be what the doctor ordered.
11: And no doubt about it. You know, my only concern there is that, with the exception of the start after the near no-hitter, he's a guy that comes out and gives you that every time out. Yes, I know the bullpen has been used. Yesterday, a lot of guys were ran out there. But these kids are 20-something to maybe 30 years old. They shouldn't even be able to spell tired. All their life, they've dreamed of being in this position right here, pitching in the big leagues, getting the opportunity to be a part of something that every young kid puts on a uniform and throws a ball dreams of doing. It's June. Nobody's tired. There may be some tired arms. There may be some guys that need to be skipped a little bit. But you run them bad boys out there until they prove that it's something wrong with them opposed to them being tired. These are a bunch of guys that are tough, touch and feel guys. There's not a bunch of 99 or 100 miles an hour guys that are just out there blowing and trying to blow the house down. There's a lot of finesse. There's a lot of pitchability. And if the execution is on point and they minimize the pitches and they shorten those at bats, you can run them dudes out there 3 or 4 days. So let's challenge the bat. Let's fill the strike zone up and let's pass the baton to the next guy. And I was so impressed yesterday in the way that they did that. Guys pitching in different positions and different situations in the bullpen. And let's not forget about Hogan Harris. This dude is everyday Hogan. He pitched anytime, anywhere. Just call me, I'll be ready. Multiple innings, close situation. He set an example of how it should be with every mindset of every bullpen guy down there.
10: 32 appearances in 61 games. We joke, he's like a position player. He plays so much. All right, when you think about JT Ginn, you know, we talk about that outing in Philadelphia, then the near no-hitter. How about this outing against the Yankees? 80 pitches in 6 innings. I was like, keep him out on the mound. They took him out. Luckily, the bullpen didn't give it up as they were trying to in the ninth inning. But the hitters tell you how good his stuff is. I mean, his stuff has just, he has matured. We always knew the arm was there, but it's like his stuff his confidence has really matured.
11: You know, Tony, I think we kind of wax over a lot of things, especially some of the highlights in the season. For him to do what he's doing right now is totally phenomenal. I mean, we're talking about against the New York Yankees, not the Tampa Rays, and no spill on them because them dudes are balling right now. But this is one of the best teams in baseball. Before we get out of here right quickly, I just want to give some props to whoever in our organization recommend Akilah Williams. Every season, it comes down to sometimes maybe one game of you not getting into the playoffs. He won a baseball game for us yesterday, not only offensively, but defensively. And when you make a move like that and you acquire a player of that position and he's able to come in and contribute in the way that he has, it's a lot to be proud of. So I don't want that to be not talked about or people to forget about what he's been able. You don't get a chance to make moves and for them to pay off like that during the season when you're desperately looking for somebody to fill a void that was huge that Jacob Wilson filled. So I just had to put that out there right there because sometimes we just start complaining about stuff or criticizing stuff instead of kind of enjoying some of the small things that could turn into the big.
10: Matchup of the day. Eamon Yago, the lefty, up against Colby Thomas, the lefty killer. Yeah, I said it. 8 career home runs against lefties, a 514 slug, went deep yesterday, 462. Let's get it on.
11: Just be ready to hit. Don't chase a lot. He's one of the Japanese pitchers that don't give you a whole lot of deception in his delivery. No hesitation. He picks around his zone. He try to get you to chase a little bit. So be patient. Wear him down. Come down the middle. Bust his head.
10: By the way, we apologize to the Rays organization in case we face you in the postseason. He really didn't say that. Coming up next, it's the Cubs. It's the A's going from the sweep. And we'll talk to you after the ballgame.

0: time for Athletics Baseball.
1: First and third, two outs.
0: Your home for Tower High home runs.
1: In the pitch, swung on, drive to left field. Did he do it? He did! Four home runs for Nick Kurtz! He is 6 for 6!
2: Now the one-off pitch.
0: And jaw-dropping moments.
2: Fly ball left center. Denzel going back here in the track. At the track, right to the wall. Leaping, climbing the wall. Did he catch it?
3: He did! You can't believe what this kid is doing in center field.
0: Now for the call of today's game, here's Johnny Dosko and Jenny Kavnar.
1: Well, hi, brother. We're at beautiful Wrigley Field here for game three of this three-game set. The A's trying for the sweep, looking for their second sweep of the 2026 campaign as they defeated the Cubs by a final score of 5-4 in 10 innings last night. Along with Jenny Kavnar, Ken Korak, Chris Townsend, Chris Carey, Johnny Dosko with you. Thanks so much for being with us. The A's went off that 5-4 win, a great win for the ball club. They got a run in the first to lead it 1-0. Jeffrey Springs did put up a zero in that first inning in the bottom of the second with the A's leading 2-0. Seiya Suzuki hit the home run to make it 2-1. The Cubs would go on top 3-2 with a two-run homer by Pete